0: 24,000 cookies.
1: What it takes to deck the White House halls.
2: This room always looks really magnificent.
1: And the newest D.C. traditions of the season. Sending Christmas to the troops.
3: That in itself speaks so much to them.
1: The essential items that make holidays away from home a bit easier.
4: Welcome, ladies and gentlemen, to this special Christmas Eve edition of the 700 Club. Do you feel it?
5: I feel it, Pat. This is exciting. It's cold.
4: Yeah.
5: It's yummy.
4: It kind of sneaked upon us. It just rushed upon us. And here we are.
5: I know.
4: Christmas Eve.
5: I love it.
4: Well, the spirit of Christmas is alive in the nation's capital, where holiday concerts and celebrations abound.
5: And the President and Mrs. Bush are at Camp David for Christmas. But Melissa Charbonneau shows us the glittery traditions of the holiday at the White House.
6: Before President Bush lit the national Christmas tree or Santa made his rounds at the Pageant of Peace, the White House halls were decked for the holidays.
2: This room always looks really magnificent, but especially during this holiday season. It's so pretty with the snow and the garlands and the gold ornaments and the beautiful gold drapes.
6: The White House is a winter wonderland, rooms filled with more than 40 live trees adorned in snow and crystal.
2: Oh, we have to remove the chandelier to get the tree in. It's so big.
6: Nestled in the blue room, the 18-foot official White House Christmas tree is covered with musical ornaments. The red room is featured on this year's official Christmas card, sent to a record 2 million of the first couple's closest friends and supporters. A lucky 6,500 visitors will be viewing these decorations firsthand for holiday receptions as guests of the President and First Lady. Some could catch a sighting of Barney, the presidential pooch, or a glimpse of the annual gingerbread White House created by the new pastry chef who bakes for the president's parties.
0: We did 24,000 cookies, about 450 assorted style cakes, 12,000 assorted pastries.
6: With such high traffic, the White House Historical Association hopes to preserve these rooms with another Christmas tradition, the White House Christmas ornament.
7: She's got 100 in the back, and then we've got 8.
6: Hundreds of thousands are sold each year.
8: If they hang it on their tree or put it on their dining room table, they'll also take a few moments to learn a little piece of White House history along the way.
6: This year's design depicts President Rutherford B. Hayes' family on a White House sleigh ride.
9: Presidents normally count on White House workers to be on call 24/7. Historians say Christmas is traditionally when presidents try to give something back. That's why President Bush is spending the holiday at Camp David, so that White House staffers can have the day off to spend with their families.
10: Little candy cane.
6: Mindful of those who can't be with their family this season, the president is pitching in at the USO, making care packages for troops deployed overseas. The program has produced 500,000 packages this season.
10: I know it's hard for our families, military families, to be separated from a loved one during any time, but in particularly during the holiday season. And so we ask for God's blessings not only on our troops who are overseas, but we ask for the Lord's blessings on our family members.
6: Desiree Saley heads the president's volunteer program, Freedom Corps.
11: President and Mrs. Bush have been lifelong volunteers and have always supported our military members. So regardless of if it's during the holiday season or any other time during the year, they like to do volunteer service and support and encourage Americans to show their compassionate spirit to their neighbors in need.
6: While the White House is a national focal point for Christmas celebration, the president is urging Americans in this season of giving to stand with the men and women who stand up for America and to seek the promise of peace on earth and goodwill toward men. Melissa Charbonneau, CBN News, Washington.
4: That is really beautiful.
5: Gorgeous. Gorgeous. See those trees and the decoration?
4: Magnificent.
5: I love Christmas, don't you?
4: Yeah, it's nice. It's nice. All right.
5: Well,
4: That's nice.
5: This Christmas Eve, we remember our servicemen and women who are overseas fighting the war on terror. And unfortunately, war doesn't take a break for the holidays. And that means thousands of military families are separated from their loved ones this Christmas season. But as Wendy Griffith reports, a Virginia Beach church is offering support and comfort to those on the front lines and here at home.
12: We send them out some hand sanitizer. That's always a big hit, especially when you're on the shore somewhere. And a little extra shampoo or body wash soap, because those are always really easy to use and they don't get sticky like soap. And we send them a lot of snacks and cookies and microwave popcorn.
13: Members of this military cell group, part of Virginia Beach Christian Life Center, are making sure their deployed soldiers have all the essentials. Well, maybe not essentials, but at least something special to open this Christmas.
12: Coffee's a very big item. Everybody seems to like coffee, so we send the bigger the better. Just something from their church family, let them know we're thinking about them and we care about them.
13: Gwen Mann, whose husband Ryan is currently serving on the USS Harry S. Truman, has lived through many deployments as a military wife, but says it's never easy for her or her children, especially at Christmas.
14: Even though it's hard to go through this, that I'm proud of what my husband does, and no matter what we have to go through, it's worth it to know that he's doing this for our country.
13: This will be Carla Hogg's second Christmas in a row without her husband, Soldier James Hogg, who's stationed in the Persian Gulf.
15: He didn't want to be emotionally affected by missing his family, and I believe he'll be working that day to keep his mind off of what day it is.
13: Virginia Beach Christian Life Center, home to more than 250 military families, is particularly sensitive to the sacrifice and demands required of its military members.
16: One of the first things God ever spoke to me about when I was flying to be the pastor of this church from Australia here to America, you know, of all the things God could have told me to do for the church, leadership, vision, all the rest of it, the first thing he said to me was honor the military. Anything we can do just by saying, hey, thank you, by giving them an extra Christmas gift, by just acknowledging the fact that we understand the price you're paying, and that in itself speaks so much to them because they say it's worth it.
13: Helicopter pilot Matt Lovering was not supposed to be home this Christmas, but a helicopter crash changed that. He was released early. Fortunately, no one was injured. Although he did miss the birth of his new baby boy, he won't be missing Christmas.
17: I've never been gone over a Christmas, but I've missed many others, some important ones. But, you know, having that faith in God and knowing that He's sustaining you and just praying for people that even to have peace with their families, because it's a hard time for their families with husbands and wives being gone.
18: I'm very proud of what they do in order that the rest of us and everyone else can have a Christmas and be free.
13: So this Christmas, as our servicemen and women take the battle to the terrorists, churches are playing their part in keeping the home fires burning. Wendy Griffith, CBN News, Virginia Beach, Virginia.
19: The men and women in Iraq and in Afghanistan need to know that we are with them as a nation. So anyhow, Christmas, pray for them and send them whatever you can send them. All right?
5: That's the truth. When we think of Christmas, we got to think of the old traditional Sound of Music, one of the best movies in the world. In fact, the hills are alive with the new generation of untrapped children. The Sound of Music comes to life when these children perform a Christmas concert. Hear how the Von Trapps are truly living a legacy and how a visit to church transformed their family. 40 years ago, The Sound of Music premiered in movie theaters everywhere, and can I tell you, that is one of my favorite movies of all time. And the story of the singing Von Trapp family became an instant classic, because if you ask me, I know every single song, I know everything. Anyway, now the great-grandchildren of Captain and Maria Von Trapp are performing around the world, and recently, Ken Hume caught up with the famous family at a Christmas concert. Take a look.
20: The hills are alive with the sound of music from the next generation of Von Trapp children singing their way into the hearts of audiences across the globe. We caught up with the Von Trapp children as they performed a series of Christmas concerts in Bethlehem, Pennsylvania. The Von Trapp children include 16-year-old Sophie, 14-year-old Melanie, 13-year-old Amanda, and Justin, the only boy. He's 10. Then there's Annie, their mom, and this is Stefan, the one from whom they got their famous name.
21: Stefan, tell me about your famous ancestors.
22: Well, you mean Butch Cassidy and the Sundance Kid?
21: Yeah.
22: My granddad was the captain in the...
21: So there really was a captain?
22: There was a captain.
21: And there was a Maria?
22: There was a Maria, yes. The basis of the movie and the whole story is true.
21: If the captain was your grandfather, who was your father? Which of the characters?
22: Would have been Werner, who was portrayed as Kurt in the movie.
20: In 1938, the Von Trapps, including Kurt and his brothers and sisters, fled Austria and Hitler and came to America, where they performed as a family until the 1950s. It is from this musical lineage that the newest generation of Von Trapp children have sprung. But like their famous counterparts in The Sound of Music, this family also had to learn to sing.

0: The children have an amazing range of rich harmonies and angelic vocal blends. And to make the experience more authentic for their concert audiences, they perform in costumes worn by the original Von Trapp family singers.
1: Oh, we love singing bluegrass, and we love to sing gospel and just some Broadway pieces.
2: Hey, Jeff.
3: What? There's something you should know.

0: The Von Trapp children and their parents have lived 9 of the past 12 months out of suitcases, performing in such exotic places as Australia, New Zealand, and Korea. The rest of the time, they live here on the family farm in Kalispell, Montana, where life is simpler and a whole lot more fun. But if you ask them what is the glue that holds their family together, you may be surprised to learn that it is their deep faith in God and the trust they've placed in the Savior that has created a bond that is unshakable. It all started 10 years ago when the kids were exposed to a children's ministry at a church near their home.
1: The kids came to learn who Jesus was and accept the Lord all on their own before we even knew it.
2: They really brought the Bible into our house and started us reading the Bible. And I tell you, it's so funny, growing up, I never realized that you have to ask Jesus into your heart and you have to ask him to forgive your sins. And it's that simple.

0: So, during each and every concert, the children do a couple of numbers that present the simple message of the gospel. And as for the legacy of the Von Trapp children, how do they want to be remembered?
1: Not being afraid to do God's will, whatever it is He's asked of us. To have the courage to, you know, not be afraid of that, so we can actually say, well, I was your faithful servant.
0: And as for the children, well, we all know how they like to say goodbye.

0: Can I tell you, it's taken me every ounce of energy not to bust out a song. I love The Sound of Music.
1: Yeah, one of the great movies of all time. It was so heartwarming. Mm-hmm. And those children, I don't know who the actors were, but they were the real, but anyhow. Yeah.
0: And the movie's timeless. And listen, if you're interested in getting some music, Christmas with the Von Trapp Children and the Von Trapp Children, Volume 1 and Volume 2, and you can get the CD. It's fabulous, can I tell you?
1: But what are you going to get for Christmas? Are you going to get like a Ferrari or something interesting like that?
0: Listen, in my world, Pat, I would have a Ferrari. I would have a lot of stuff, but I'll probably just get a candy cane and call it a day.
1: Candy cane's a nice thing to have.
0: What are you going to get me? Did you buy me a gift? I put you on the spot.
1: A whole new you. That's over the last several months. I have created something that I'm very proud of.
0: Oh, my Lord, Pat. On that note.
1: The gift of radiant beauty.
0: Oh, my goodness.
1: I mean, that's a lasting thing. Goodness gracious. Woo! Let's get off this subject. Well, on Christmas Day, ladies and gentlemen, dark secrets from her past tormented Mary Hutchison.
2: Christmas is supposed to be so joyous and fulfilling and whatever, but I felt so empty inside that I just couldn't take the emptiness.
1: Hear how a Christmas miracle filled Mary's life with joy. Coming up next. For the woman in our next story, Christmas was a time of pain and loneliness until she got what she calls the greatest Christmas gift of all.
2: I just felt different from everybody else, and ashamed and dirty, and I had so much anger inside me towards my uncle that I used to fantasize about hiring somebody to kill him.
3: Little Mary Roselle grew up in Albany, New York, and there, dark family secrets haunted her childhood. Mary's father left her family when she was 5 years old, and at age 9, her uncle began to sexually abuse her on a regular basis. But one fateful day in 1967, her uncle's abuse took a wicked turn.
2: And then when I was 12, for reasons that are still kind of a mystery, he decided that he wanted to murder somebody, and he picked me.
3: Mary's uncle took her to a motel where he tried to rape her and forced her to drink rat poison.
2: And I remember just sobbing and sobbing and sobbing the whole time. And then it made me sick, and I vomited in the toilet in the hotel room.
3: When the poison didn't work, he drove her to the countryside and tried to kill her with a hatchet.
2: And he proceeded to beat me all about the head with the hatchet. And I was hit here and on the top of my head and the side of my head, and I was just hysterical. And somehow he dropped it, and I got a hold of it, and I opened up the door and I threw it out.
3: And just as quickly as her nightmare began, her ordeal ended.
2: He just stopped and he started crying, and there's been different stories told over the years about what happened, and one was that he had seen a vision of somebody that made him stop. And then I found later on that my mother had been praying that night, that she felt that something was wrong and that I wasn't coming home.
3: Mary's uncle took her to a gas station restroom and cleaned her wounds. He called the police and turned himself in.
2: I went to the hospital. And at the police station in the hospital, they kept saying, what did he hit you with? But I didn't tell him. I didn't tell him about the sexual abuse for years. I didn't tell about the attempted rape. I didn't tell about the poison. I didn't tell about anything. I just said he hit me with his hands, because that's what he told me to say.
3: She lived for years with these dark secrets from her childhood, never opening up to anyone about the hellish ordeal she went through as a child.
2: I went to a religious school. I had never read the Bible and was never taught to read the Bible. It was like a fairy tale, like Cinderella or Sleeping Beauty or The Three Bears. So he never was anyone that I thought I could approach, or he was real, or that I could go to. I don't remember ever asking him to help me.
3: In a later interview, Mary shared how her life changed during the 1980 Christmas holidays.
2: Christmas time and leading up to it, that emptiness just got bigger and bigger, and I remember crying out to God and asking him to help me, and that was when my best friend became a born-again Christian. She was telling me about the Lord, but then the holidays came, and I wasn't feeling that happiness that you're supposed to feel around the holidays.
3: After a small family get-together, Mary's emotions hit rock bottom.
2: My siblings had all come over to my house that Christmas Day, and we had Christmas dinner, and everything was fine, and then they left, and that hole that I had in my heart and that emptiness that I had for years and the sadness, it just got so big that I couldn't take it anymore, and I finally decided to give in to what my friend had been telling me about asking the Lord to come into my life, and that night I just laid in bed and I asked him to come into my life, and my life completely changed. And from the moment that I asked him into my life, it was almost like this big weight came off my shoulder, like the cloud was gone. I didn't have to carry all those secrets anymore.
3: It took years, but Mary's deep wounds began to heal. Eventually, she met and married Wally Hutchinson, an answer to prayer. But it was through Christmas that Mary discovered the greatest gift of all.
2: I learned that the greatest gift is out there for everyone, and it's free for the asking. And all they have to do is just take it and receive it. And he's there, and he just will be your all and your everything. I mean, he'll be your best friend, your healer, your provider, whatever you want. And it's a free gift, and that's what Christmas is all about.
1: The greatest gift. I wonder what dark secrets you may have. What tragedy has taken place in your life that you're covering up? About one out of every four children in America is molested, so that means 25% of this audience, you've had something in your past that's still haunting you. Something is there where somebody's hurt you, somebody has done something mean to you, and you've carried those scars, and you don't know what's the matter. And it may be that on this Christmas Eve, this is the time to say, God, I want to do what Mary did. I want to get rid of these things. I want you to come take it over. And there's balm, the Bible says in Gilead. There's a great healing balm that God will put on those wounds. He'll take away the pain. He'll take away the suffering. He'll take away the sorrow because he is a God of love and compassion. And right now, he's reaching out to you. He's talking to you wherever you are. And he says, child, I love you. I was there when that was happening. I know about it. And I'm here right now to heal the wounds because you belong to me and I want you. I want you to come home. I want you to live in peace. I want you to be forgiven and I want you to forgive others. I'm coming to take you to myself. I want to make you part of my family, and one day you'll be with me in glory. But at this moment, if you'll open your heart, I'll come in. And so if you want that, all you have to do is ask him, and then turn your life over to him. It's not just an empty statement. You're turning your life over to Jesus. And at this moment, on this Christmas Eve, I'm going to pray for you, and I ask you to bow your head wherever you are. Whatever grief you may suffer, whatever problem you may have, whatever addiction may have seized you, whatever's wrong, give it to the Lord right now and pray these words. Lord Jesus Christ, that's right, pray with me. Lord Jesus Christ, you know me, Lord. You know what I've been through. You know what I've done to others. You know the pain, you know guilt, you know fear, you know all these things. Lord, right now, I surrender my life to you. I turn it over to you. And I ask, Jesus, that you will come into my heart. Live your life in me, and I will live for you, and I will serve you all the days of my life. Thank you, Jesus, that you've heard my prayer. And thank you, Jesus, that you have come into my heart.
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5: This Christmas season, remember the greatest gift of all, that God so loved the world that he gave his only begotten Son.
0: Our prayer for you this Christmas is that you'll draw close to the heart of Jesus.
6: Let's remember that God indeed became flesh and made his dwelling among us. Now that's a reason to celebrate.
0: Christmas is such a wonderful time when everyone can get together and love all on each other. So I just pray that more blessings come to you.
1: Christmas is a time when we give gifts, but the greatest gift of all was that given by God when he sent his Son into the world, that those of us who believe in him would have everlasting life.
7: From all of us here at the 700 Club, may God bless you.
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7: Well, we leave you this Christmas Eve with a beautiful song called Carol of the Bells. And with these words from Matthew, first chapter, "And she will bring forth a son, and you shall call his name Jesus, for he will save his people from their sins." Merry Christmas.

0: Views expressed on the 700 Club are not necessarily those of the Christian Broadcasting Network.
1: Thank you for caring.
2: You considered yourself an atheist.
3: Yeah.
2: What did you specifically have against Christianity?
3: My dad was a former music minister. You know, I saw a lot of hurt in that church.
2: In 2015, Walker lost his record deal and had their family van repossessed by the label. That's when Craig decided to give their family van to Walker.
3: Their unconditional love, it was so different from what we were used to. I went and got a Bible and just started reading and reading and reading.
4: It was amazing to watch the transformation and the just the power of the Holy Spirit.
2: Walker had given his life to Christ and couldn't wait to share the news with Craig.
3: I said, I believe.
5: Are you telling me that you believe that Jesus is the Son of God and that you want to live your life for Him? He said, that's exactly what I'm saying.
6: Something has been happening on campuses across the nation.
7: I'll never forget what I saw.
8: We did not plan this at all. What in the world is happening?
7: Thousands of students around this body of water.
8: I don't know, I'm just in awe of God.
9: Gen Z has been written off. They're not the generation that's, you know, following the standards.
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23: 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It's the 700 Club. On this edition, April 8th, 1974, baseball history was rewritten. Recapture an exclusive interview, the record-breaking moment of Hank Aaron. What's the future of certain social programs as the result of budget cuts? How does the president's call for volunteerism fit in? Terry Nacy's inability to cope with life led to entanglement with alcohol and drugs. You'll hear about the dramatic event that changed all that on this 700 Club, along with co-host Ben Kinchlow. And now, 700 Club host, Pat Robertson.
24: Thank you, and welcome, ladies and gentlemen, to this edition of the 700 Club. This is Pat Robertson with you, and we've got a tremendous program for you today. But you know something? Yesterday was a good day. It was just the kind of day that you have victories. Well, there were victories and there were victories. President Reagan won a Senate victory on the AWACS sale, and the Los Angeles Dodgers won the World Series. And if you live in Los Angeles, there's no question which victory to you was more important. Scott Hatch of USAM, our sportscaster there, filed this report on this edition of USAM.
25: I think you'll around the nation for the next week or so will center around two questions. Number one, what caused the collapse of the New York Yankees? And why did one of baseball's top bullpens prove ineffective when the real money was on the table? But take nothing away from the Los Angeles Dodgers. It was their series. In last night's final game, the sixth inning pretty much will give you an idea of what happened. It's already 4-1 Los Angeles, and with two men on, Bill Russell lines a shot in the hole. A run scores, making it 5-1. Still in the sixth inning, Baker bounces one to Greg Nettles. He can't handle it, and another run scores. It's now 6-1. Later in the inning, Pedro Guerrero's single scores two more runs. It is 8-1 Los Angeles. The Yanks make it 8-2 in their half of the sixth, but the Dodgers answer with this Dusty Baker home run to left field, making it 9-2. In the Yankee ninth, Reggie Jackson singles, and here he is asking Steve Garvey if perhaps the Dodgers need a good right fielder next year. But the next man up, Bob.
0: Well, that's what happened, ladies and gentlemen, and it was a victory of sorts. And as I told you, I was out in Los Angeles on a Saturday, and the mayor very graciously declared last Saturday Pat Robertson Day in Los Angeles. And undoubtedly, if they'd done the same thing in New York, it may have been a different story.
1: Pat Robertson Day in Los Angeles. Parades?
0: No parade. I didn't know about it till 9 o'clock at night. The day was all over. It was too late to enjoy it very much. But I was in the same hotel where the Dodgers brass were. So I was able to get close to some of the glory. Not totally, but somewhat. Hey, listen, something else is important as far as we're concerned here at CBN, and that is the program Another Life. On November the 6th, you don't want to miss it. I saw the advance of it last night just in the producer's office, and it is simply fantastic. That edition, you don't want to miss it. If you're in any city where you see Another Life, CBN soap opera, November 6th, boy, it's a doozer. I mean, it really will grab you.
1: Well, the correct pronunciation is doozy.
0: Oh, doozy, not doozer?
1: Yes, doozy.
0: Well, this is a male. A male of a doozy is a doozer. We have to get our gender properly. Anyhow, you talked to a baseball legend the other day and did a recorded interview.
1: As a matter of fact, I met that same baseball legend in the Atlanta airport walking down through. And you know, he is one of the genuinely nice people in the world.
0: Mm-hmm.
1: And he just stopped in the airport and said, "How do you do?" And so I had a chance to talk with him, shake hands with him, and he went on about his business. I went on about mine.
0: Well, I think it's super. You know, the man we're talking about is Hank Aaron, and he, in terms of baseball, was a true great. We haven't really established all the greats in today's baseball world, especially after the strike, where everybody went on a strike and they fouled up all the records, and nobody's quite sure what kind of a season we've just terminated in baseball. But Hank Aaron was an outstanding individual, and we're going to be having a report that Ben did with him and showing that. Well, all-time great home run when he eclipsed Babe Ruth's record of how many home runs did he hit?
1: 715 home runs was okay. And we were sitting there.
0: You were in Atlanta when you talked.
1: We were in the Atlanta at the Atlanta Stadium, sitting in the president of the Atlanta Braves office, talking with Mr. Hank Aaron.
0: Well, and let's go down to the Queen City of the South right now then and meet a legend in his own time, Hank Aaron.
2: On April 8th, 1974, a shot heard around the world exploded off the bat of Henry Louis Aaron. Baseball history was rewritten right here at Atlanta's Fulton County Stadium. 53,000 cheering fans watched number 44, Hank Aaron, power home run number 715 into the left field bleachers and himself into the record books, erasing the all-time home run mark set by legendary Babe Ruth.
3: That was great thrill. I can't think who was playing left field for the Dodgers at the time, but he jumped at the ball thinking that he had a chance to catch it. And it didn't go over the fence that much. You know, unfortunate for me, it didn't land up in the bleachers. It landed between the two fences at the stadium, and one of my teammates retrieved the ball and brought it back to me.
2: Let's see again that great moment in baseball history when Hank Aaron finally pulled ahead of Babe Ruth.

0: I just thank God it's all over. Thank you very much.
1: When did it occur to you that you might be the one to actually break Babe Ruth's record?
2: I think it occurred to me, Ben, in 1973, when I thought that if I had a good season in 73, that I had an excellent chance of perhaps breaking Babe Ruth's record. As you know, I was approaching rather that magic age. When I said a magic age in sports, you're talking about when you reach the middle age of 30, everybody said, well, you're finished, you're done with, you know. And so I felt like if I could have a great season in 1973, there was no doubt that I could break Babe Ruth's record. Of course, as you know, I ended up with 39 home runs and ended up one short of tying the record and two from breaking it.
3: Early in the next season, 1974, when the Braves met the Cincinnati Reds in Ohio,
4: 3-1 pitch.
3: Aaron hit There's the magic number field. Off pitcher That's Jack Billingham,
4: going,
3: and big number 714 leaped into the
4: Henry
3: record books
4: Aaron
3: to tie the bet.
4: Just tied Babe Ruth in the all-time home run parade. The crowd is up. As you would expect, a standing ovation. His teammates are there to greet him. A three-run blast by Henry Aaron has tied the great Babe Ruth. The record they said that couldn't be reached has just been reached by Henry Aaron.
5: Vice President of the United States, Gerald Ford, speaking now.
6: Good luck for 715 and a good many more.
7: Thank you very much, and I'm just glad it's almost over with. Thank you.
1: What was it like when you first broke into the major leagues, and what was it like for black players during those days?
2: Well, it was tough. I know being in the major leagues, a lot of people say, well, you were playing in northern cities, but there were still cities that were somewhat prejudiced. You know, for an example, Cincinnati still was prejudiced in some respect, because although we were staying at some of the hotels, the city itself forbid, well, you could go in any place you wanted to go, but just the mere fact that they wouldn't serve you. They just let you sit there for a while, you know, while they walk over you and serve other people. Even here in Atlanta, someplace, you know, we could find segregated seating for blacks would sit in one part of the ballpark and white would sit at other places. So, you know, all of these places were segregated. So it slowly started, people started understanding that, hey, you know, this is nothing but a baseball game, and the best thing that we can do is try to rub elbows with our brothers and sisters.
3: Hank Aaron was pretty successful at just that. With his humble and disciplined spirit, he won the hearts of everybody through his long baseball career, especially the kids. One young fan wrote, "Hi, Hank Aaron. Man, you're so good that I love you, even though I'm a boy." Another honest lad said, "I'll speak to you straight. I don't really like the Braves, but you are the greatest player I have ever seen in all my life on this earth, 6.5 years. As a father of four who loves kids himself, Hank realizes the importance of young people finding their own niche in life.
2: I guess today's kids want a little bit more freedom. Not like when I was growing up, my mother and father were very strict with me. When they told me to do something, I better do it. Something's going to happen. They're not going to tell me again. You know, I'm going to have some feelings behind it. But what I try to tell my kids is that, you know, although I was very successful at playing baseball, and I was lucky. I played for 23 years, and I had two injuries out of those 23 years, and I played a lot of baseball. That still doesn't mean that they're going to be professional baseball players. It doesn't happen that way. I happen to be one that came out of the family that was a professional baseball player.

0: about it.
1: Yeah, let me show you how it... this is the way, Greg, it should be done.
2: Since he's been through it all, he knows what it takes to perform in the big leagues, and his sound advice to these young men is critical.
3: I bring them out and let them look at the board that I have now in my office, which consists of about 125 players. Out of those 125 players, maybe, and I may be exaggerating when I say this, maybe five may make it as first to the big leagues. The rest of them will fall by the wayside. I tell young people, hey, listen, make sure that you have something else to fall back on. Make sure that although baseball is what you want to do, realize this, that it's one out of a million kids that want to play baseball, but that one is the only one that's going to ever reach the major leagues. The most important thing for you is to find your mark in life. That is my advice, not only to my kids, but every kid in our organization. They reach a point where they got to make a decision. I'm not going any further in baseball. I'm not going to get rich playing minor league baseball, and now it's time for me to do something else. But if they wait too long, then, you know, the doors are closed on them. What we look for in the minor league player to reach the major league is his ability to cope with situations when things are going bad. Whether this kid can get himself out of a slump. For example, if a kid go out there and go 0 for 15, we know that, you know, if you play baseball or any sports long enough, you're going to have slumps. But you look for that kid that's going to know how to fight his way out of those kind of situations. I'm not by fighting, by going 10 up the dugout or breaking bats or butting his head up against the wall, but knowing how to keep his composure and coming out of those kind of slumps.
4: It's a strike. Henry not too happy with that. You can read his mannerism pretty well. He's not saying anything, but in his own subtle way is letting Stella know what he thought of it.
2: That cool reserve helped Aaron set phenomenal records in the baseball books. 755 home runs. 2,291 RBIs. 3,771 hits and a career batting average of over 300. And if good words from his baseball contemporaries mean anything, there were many of those. Pitchers made comments like, all you can do is move the ball around and pray. But Hank Aaron, despite his obvious super talent, never took all the credit himself.
3: I believe that no matter what kind of ability that you have, you need the Almighty God hand to follow, you know. And I feel like without his strength in some of the things that I was trying to accomplish, I couldn't have made it. There were a lot of times when I felt like turning around, going back home, for an example, when I was called to play in AAA baseball in a little town in Florida where we were forbidden not to even dress and not even watch the ball game. The only thing we could do was sit up on the little bank out there and watch the game. And I decided I was going to go home. And who speak to me but one of my teammates? And it happened to be one of my white teammates. He said, wait a minute. He said, things are going to get better. I said, you can't go home. He said, things are going to get better, and you just got to stay here. And I promise you, before too long, you're going to be playing the same ballpark. So I feel like that's, when I made those remarks, I feel like God was speaking to me through other individuals, putting their hand on me and helping me to stay and be a little bit stronger.
2: And lucky for us, Hank Aaron did stay. October 1976, baseball fans said their final goodbyes to a man they followed and loved over his 23-year career. One man expressed it best in a letter to Hank. When a 9-year-old boy says, Hank Aaron is the greatest and I want to be like him, then I know baseball still has its greatest asset, the idols that boys want to be like. For my son, thank you, Hank Aaron.
5: That was good, Ben. That was good. Hey, listen, 715. Who did he hit the last one when he broke the record? Who was he playing against?
6: Would you believe the Los Angeles Dodgers, Al Downing, had the privilege of serving up the home run?
5: Well, they finally got back. Well, ladies and gentlemen, Kathy Osbeck is going to be taking you down through a scouting canoe trip. We've got the head of the Boy Scouts in America here with us, and I think you'll enjoy meeting him and her right after this message. And before we go to that, let me remind you that whatever

Whatever you see on this program, there's one thing underlying it that's very important. We care about you. And on this program, on the screen, you'll see from time to time numbers on your television screen. And that means that's someplace you can call in for somebody who cares about you. We've got people in our studio. We've got people in Los Angeles. We've got people in New York. We've got people in Pittsburgh or Chicago or Detroit or Denver or Houston or Dallas or wherever you happen to be. Somebody's here right now who cares about you. And if you have a personal need, you want somebody to pray with you, you want a touch from God, somebody's here who would be delighted to pray about that and any problems you have in your life. So feel free, just pick up the phone, call in. More right after this message. 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
2: Welcome back, ladies and gentlemen. You know, somebody said the only raw material that God has ever given to make men out of are boys. And, you know, when you think about it, it's true. You can't ever make men out of anything, so boys. It sounds a little simplistic, but it's true. Kathy Osbeck, Kathy, were you ever a Boy Scout?
3: I was a Brownie and a Girl
2: you were
3: Scout.
2: Were you? Mm-hmm. How come you got interested in Boy Scouts? Besides the fact that the producer asked you to go do a piece on it.
3: My brothers have been Boy Scouts, and yeah. I've always been really impressed with the program. It seems to sharpen up young people and really help them in some of those survival skills that have become lost today.
2: Did you do one of these survival things, like with canoes and stuff?
3: Well, this was a high adventure base where we taped this, and there aren't any campgrounds up there. We got out of the land, and I said, where are the bathrooms?
2: We don't have bathrooms.
3: But it was very primitive and very beautiful. It was an exciting story to tape because something was really happening here. There was really a change being made in some boys' lives.
2: Okay. Well, let's go right now, ladies and gentlemen, to the mountain wilderness. It's not mountain. The wilderness is upstate Wisconsin?
3: Upper Wisconsin.
2: Upper Wisconsin. To see a creative alternative that may hold promise of, having an answer to juvenile delinquency. Let's see what Kathy found out.
4: This may look like just an ordinary troop of Boy Scouts, trustworthy, loyal, friendly, brave, and they are. But these boys are also juvenile delinquents, felons from the high-crime ghetto districts of Chicago's inner city. They're getting ready to spend a week-long trip canoeing the waterways of northern Wisconsin as part of their probation.
5: Hey, these are real people. They're not, quote-unquote, adjudicated juvenile delinquents. And the point that we're trying to get across is, look, scouting is better than the street life.
4: It's the only rehabilitation program of its kind in the country. Each of these boys, 13 to 16 years old, has already been convicted of armed robbery, burglary, homicide, or some other crime. Yet they're allowed to live at home during the week and spend their weekends and summer vacations camping with the troop.
6: I mean, I've been called like 2 and 3 o'clock in the morning to come pick a boy up because he wanted to get out of something he'd almost gotten into.
7: Young men that have been through the program, I've been with about 50 of them. Out of those 50, 35 have not been involved in the court system again.
4: These volunteer troop leaders have a tough assignment. Since most of the boys come from broken homes, they're the only positive male role models that the boys have to follow. But they're seeing positive changes take place with some, if not all, the boys.
5: Some didn't make it from day one, okay? So they had to be dropped from this program, be it put into another program or committed to DOC, Department of Corrections. Most boys that survive a month in this program normally complete the program. The boys that have completed the program have not had anything that has brought them back into court that would be considered major, nor something that would be considered minor, other than possibly a curfew.
8: We have built up my skills in sports, swimming, and fishing, and some stuff I never did, I did on these trips. I thought I'd never get a chance to do some of the stuff I did on this trip.
4: Finally, after a hard day's rowing, it's time to set up camp, put the freeze-dried food on the fire, and try some new experiences, like teamwork effort in making a meal and scrubbing up the pots and pans.
8: got a whole lot out of it, staying out of trouble. Probably if I wasn't standing for it, like when they come and get me all the time, I'd probably be getting in more trouble.
3: And you got in trouble with the law. What were the charges they had against you?
8: Assault and battery. And then after that, I had a couple of assault and battery, you know, having a deadly weapon and some things like that. I don't go out in the streets like I did in the past. I'm positive it will work to me. If everything goes okay, it will work.
4: Most of these boys are used to a pretty tough lifestyle. And a Boy Scout troop made up of juvenile felons has its own unique problems, like stick fighting, gang rivalries, and scouts stealing from each other's tents.
7: Sometimes I guess their conscience gets to them and they return most of what they take. And there was one of our biggest problems, I guess, as far as the boys taking from somebody was they weren't taken to keep it for themselves. They were taken to deprive the other person of what they had.
8: When I get out of this troop, I don't know what I might do, but I ain't going stealing. I ain't going to do nothing like that.
4: Strangely enough, with these rough, tough ghetto teens, the biggest problems are with homesickness and a fear of the woods.
8: I get scared sometimes, like, when it's at night, it be real dark, because there don't be no lights. The only lights you have is your flashlight. You be hearing noises and stuff. I'm used to being in my house by myself at night. And all them lights and stuff. But out here, ain't no lights. And I'm used to noise. Ain't no noise out here. And it's scary. I should be scared in the city, all them bad people out there.
5: Most of them have not been out in the city. Some of them have not actually been out their neighborhoods as far as downtown is concerned from their neighborhoods, okay? They're not accustomed to traveling. They're not accustomed to meeting new people and meeting new experiences. So we try to supply new experiences, new people, and hopefully make those experiences enjoyable.
4: And before you know it, another day begins, and the boys are off again on their canoe adventure along the waterways of the northern Wisconsin woods. It's definitely going to be an experience they won't soon forget. And whatever happens this week, they're going to come back changed in one way or another.
8: When all I do is think about the scouting, and then it just reminds me not to do this, not to do that.
7: We just want to help them as much as we can, and I think they recognize that. And most of them are taking advantage of that in the right way.
8: Well, I'd be out here and I have time to think to myself, you know, you should go ahead and straighten up. You don't need that life that I had before.
9: See the opening right there? Straight ahead. Straight ahead.
4: From the Northern Wisconsin High Adventure Base, I'm Kathy Osbeck reporting. And that's a look at a canoe trip. It really was an exciting experience to be with those boys and talk with them and spend several days with the troop and really see that they are being affected and changed by it. Well, would you believe that the Boy Scouts today is still one of the largest youth groups in the whole United States? And we have the pleasure of having with us today the chief executive of the Boy Scouts. Would you please welcome to the 700 Club from Dallas, Texas, Mr. J. L. Tarr.
10: Thank you, Kathy.
4: I was really impressed personally with that program. Now, I know that it's an experimental one that's happening in Chicago and has been for about the past year or two, but do you see that there's a possibility in scouting across America that this kind of thing could be in different areas, that we could see ghetto children, see people who are convicted felons actually involved in scouting?
10: That's been going on a long time, Kathy. That's a program that really the Boy Scouts of America have used for quite a long time, and a number of Boy Scout camps around the country have had the opportunity for young men who have had trouble with the law to participate. Of course, the real value of scouting is it gives those kind of values to young people by the millions ahead of getting into trouble, and when they have a chance to have someone who cares about them under the opportunity for excitement and adventure and the code of values of scouting, it's a real asset to a boy to have that built in at an early age.
4: I guess what you're really trying to do is prevent that type of occurrence, young boys from getting into trouble.
10: Prevention is an important part of what we do, and in reality, if someone develops the character and citizenship and personal fitness, it's going to help them all of their lives.
3: How many Boy Scouts are there right now across the United States?
10: Well, we have about 3,200,000 youth members and 1,100,000 volunteers and 130,000 units owned and operated by churches and schools and our partner organizations.
3: I'm surprised a little bit that scouting has been able to really keep pace with the times. Has that been a strain on the leaders to try to keep up with the type of young people they're dealing with today?
10: Well, obviously, our society is providing a lot of temptations and pressures for young people today, far more than any time in our history.
3: Oh, yes.
10: But yet, the opportunity in scouting to emphasize family life, duty to God, service to others is always relevant. And we try to keep up by the things we do in adventure and program and activities and advancement, such as computers and oceanography and all the things that are new so far as science are concerned.
3: Mm-hmm.
10: But people basically are somewhat the same today as they were when scouting started 70 years ago.
3: You're kidding. Boys are? Do you really think so?
10: I think very definitely. They want adventure. They want to do things with friends. They want love and consideration from their parents. They like excitement and adventure. Those things have not really changed.
3: So your basic approach is still then the same as it was 70 years ago?
10: We think scouting is very relevant because it deals with the basic issues of personality and human nature and the need to develop the potential of the individual.
3: I was impressed that the scouts I was with at that canoe base prayed before every meal, and God seemed to be a part of most of their lives. Now, I know that the scouts are not really a Christian organization, but how does God really figure in?
10: Well, the Boy Scouts of America maintain that no boy can be the right kind of citizen, and he has to be aware of his duty to God in order to be a part of the Boy Scouts of America.
3: Mm-hmm.
10: And every boy and every leader, and of course we are co-educational for high school age, so boys and girls and adults all have to subscribe to our Declaration of Religious Principle to be a member.
3: That's interesting. What do you see as the future of the Boy Scouts? Where's the program going?
10: Well, I think that we're probably one of the few organizations that still emphasizes responsibility ahead of privilege, and that people need to have a reality of God in their lives, and that if they're going to be prepared to be successful, they need to develop their potential and be concerned about the needs of those about them. And that will help them in any job, in any family, in any community.
3: Great. Well, it sure has been a pleasure to have you with us today and to see really some of the results that are happening on that fine program.
10: We appreciate your interest, Kathy, and the interest of the 700 Club and the Boy Scouts of America.
3: Thanks so much, Mr. Tiger.
11: You're welcome.
3: Now, you know, long before even the Boy Scouts began, in ancient Roman homes, the central hall was called the atrium. And modern architects and designers are now reviving the atrium for today's homes. Here's Carlton Varney to show you how this Roman idea can work.
12: You think we're in Spain today? Or maybe in Mexico? Or maybe in Argentina? But we're not. We're in the Caribbean again, and we're at Peter Island, at Amway's beautiful, beautiful Caribbean house that overlooks the sea. And I'm thinking about all sorts of things that say paradise and island living. It's white stucco, it's iron gates, it's terrazzo floors, it's stone walls, it's inside gardens, it's parrots, it's treasures from the Spanish Main, it's shells. And it's all here in this wonderful house. And it's all framed by one of my favorite decorative treatments. And that decorative treatment is called the arch. I like arched entrances to lots of houses. Modern houses, traditional houses. Arches say, welcome. Come on in and see what this atrium really looks like. When decorating the entry hall or atrium of your home, one of the most important things to do is to think practical. Remember that the entry hall gets lots of passing through in and out, and the floor should be one that is either terrazzo, stone, slate, one of those practical floor surfaces that can take lots of wear. In this particular atrium, the floor surface is actually terrazzo. Terrazzo is a very practical surface. It can take bicycles and it'd take children running back and forth over it. And it's one that's a good idea for any American homemaker, a hard surface on the floor. And when you think of decorating the walls, what about a hard surface of the walls too? One of my favorite decorating tools really is the tile. You can buy tiles, and the tiles that have flowers on them or fruits, or some tiles that even have a scenic story about them. This particular one, which is in light blue, gold, a little bit of brown, and a little bit of raspberry tones, is a pastoral story. There's a story about this tile. It's about a shepherd boy leading his cow to market. And it's a nice treatment for this entry hall with its arches, its stucco walls, its terrazzo floor, and its beautiful foliage. When decorating an entry hall, think simple. Don't think you have to over-furnish. One little simple chair is enough, a simple rocker like this Thonet Bentwood. It's a wonderful way to decorate for an entry hall, a place to sit, relax for a few moments. And when thinking about decorating, take a lot of ideas from this tropical place. Think simple. Think island colors, think hard surface. This is Carlton Varney at Peter Island in the British Virgin Islands with Inside Design.

0: Toddlers as young as 3 are being encountered in kiddie porn. How can this growing abuse be confronted and stopped? Today's sexual revolution has exploded traditional values of love, sex, and marriage. What remains? Also, it's been used to entertain U.S. presidents and their royal guests. Join designer Carlton Varney as he tours the historical yacht Sequoia. 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
1: Can Russian expansion be halted? 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
3: Welcome back, ladies and gentlemen. Over half of all marriages in the United States end in divorce, often because young people step into marriage to escape reality. Then they discover marriage to be more than they bargained for. For Terry Nacy, the inability to cope led to a horrible entanglement with alcohol and drugs. Lee Jackson has this report for the 700 Club.
4: The year was 1950, and the wedding had all the makings of a storybook marriage. But for Terry Nacy, this day was to mark the beginning of a long and horrible nightmare. Her first child, Peggy, was born within a year. 4 more children followed quickly, and soon Terry learned that she wasn't ready to cope with the responsibilities that accompany marriage and rearing children.
5: After they fell asleep, I would go in the nursery and I would cry and feel guilty that I couldn't be patient with them. That's when I wanted to drink at night, and I learned that alcohol, and especially pills that doctor gave me, was like magic. I didn't know I was alcoholic. I didn't know I was an addict. I blamed my parents, my husband, and even my children.
6: We all saw our mother and father, you know, literally try to kill each other. Blood on the floor and the cops and the whole deal. And it was so frequent that they would fight, not always physical, but always fight.
7: I had very little feelings for my mother. I could really care less where she was or what she was doing.
6: I remember going swimming once and seeing her drowning. It was in a lake, and watching the whole thing and knowing what else was aware of what was happening, but that she was drowning because she couldn't swim, and actually deciding not to do anything about it.
4: Terry's drinking and drug problem became so severe that her husband divorced her right after her youngest son Joey was born. She began working in bars as a hostess. She eventually lost all her children and became a frequent patient at several mental institutions.
5: My family could no longer afford to put me in nice psych wards, and they just committed me to a state institution, which was the most degrading, the most humiliating experience of my life.
4: The very day after Terry's release from Woodville State Hospital, her youngest son, Joey, had a serious accident. He had been playing on the tailgate of a truck, and his body was crushed. Joey was the only one of Terry's children who still had love for her. Terry had promised Joey that she would be with him for his 8th birthday, but because she was in the state mental hospital at the time, she felt she had broken her promise to him.
5: And I just experienced guilt. I felt like a leper, filth, dirt, and it was like vomit was stuck on me and I couldn't get it off. And that describes the feeling I had about myself when my son was dying.
4: After Joey's death, Terry tried unsuccessfully to commit suicide. It was her fear of being locked away in a mental institution for the rest of her life that scared her into seeking help at the Gateway Rehabilitation Center.
5: For the first time in my life, after all the mental institutions, they let me go to Gateway. That was the first time I was chemically free in 22 years.
8: There was something in her that I sensed that said that, you know, she had a chance to make it. You know, if she could let go of all that old stuff and really take hold of a new way of life, to really believe that there was a God who loved her.
5: The words that Dave was telling me just kept going over in my mind, that he's a loving God, that the old Terry could die, and that I could start over.
4: It was after her counseling with David Ells that Terry began watching the 700 Club. One night, she called the telephone number that she saw on the screen.
5: I don't know how it happened, but they ministered to me, and I was accepting Christ on the telephone. The freedom came through the telephone, and I was set free through the 700 Club.
4: It was Terry's counselor who suggested Terry should try college. It had been 25 years since she was graduated from high school, and college seemed an almost impossible challenge.
5: I know I had brain damage because I couldn't retain anything I learned at first, and I had to work a lot harder than most.
4: Terry Nacy went on to graduate and received an associate degree as a public contact representative. She was named the most outstanding student of the Community College of Beaver County, Pennsylvania. She was also listed in Who's Who in American Junior Colleges. After accepting Jesus Christ as her personal savior, Terry's family has reunited. Her children now look to her as a model.
7: Since she has addressed the problem of alcoholism, and since she's come to know the Lord, there's a person that I, and a mother that just wasn't there before. I now have a mother where I once did not have one. I now have a family where I didn't have one before. And many, many people in this church are here because of Terry Nacy. She has brought people here. And not just alcoholics, just people that have seen her enthusiasm for God. So often when I see her coming, she has a big smile on her face, and I just think of a walking miracle.
3: What a beautiful story. You know, I know some of you that are watching this program feel that you just can't cope with your life, that you can't handle your kids, your job, it may have blown up in your face. You've got some problem, as you say, I can't get off drugs, I can't get off alcohol, I can't get off tobacco, something or other has just got me bound and I can't get free. And you just see somebody like that was so bad she was in a mental institution, so bad her kids wanted her dead, her son was having visions and nightmares that his mother was drowning and he didn't even want to help her to come back and be rescued. He just wanted her to die. There are people that might feel the same way about you. But you know, there's an answer. Can you imagine anything more dramatic than what happened to that lady? And it was the result, very simply, of a compassionate individual who knew God, who led her to somebody else who was a compassionate individual who knew God, who was the one who led her to Jesus Christ, and from there to others, and she entered into a whole new life. It is the most glorious thing in the world, and it is so simple. You see, God says that all this garbage in your life, He will forgive. He doesn't want to condemn you. He is a loving, tender, merciful Father who said He loved you so much He sent His Son into the world to die for you. He doesn't want you to be victimized by drugs, by alcohol, by your own bitterness, your own hatred, your own frustrations, your own confusion. He wants you to be free. You couldn't ask for anything better than that. He wants you to be free. Jesus said, I have come that they might have life and have it more abundantly. He doesn't want to take life away from you. He wants to give you life. And it's so easy. He says this. He says, behold, I stand at the door and knock. You may have seen some of those pictures, that religious picture, that little cottage in the woods someplace with Jesus holding a lantern and knocking on the door. Well, He says, I'm knocking at the door of your heart. And He said, if any man, or obviously any woman, will hear My voice and open the door, I will come in and will sup with them and they with Me. That means He will come in and the God of the one of glory, the one who made you, will enter into your life and your heart and He will have fellowship with you. You'll be His friend. He'll be your friend.
9: You see, and you'll know what's going on in your life, and you'll have an understanding heart, and you'll have forgiveness, and you'll have joy, and you'll have peace. And it's so good, I don't understand why anybody would turn it down. Unless somebody that was just absolutely gone, you know. But that lady, Terry Nacy, looked like she was gone too, but she came back, and what a beautiful testimony. But this can be your testimony too. You don't have to be into the dregs like that. You can just be a nice, polite church member, but never born again. If you like that experience, I want you to do something. I want you to pray with me right now. I want you to let Jesus Christ come into your life. He will change you now. If you'll open your heart to Him at this moment, would you pray with me? Would you accept His invitation? It's too good to turn down. It really is. It's too good to turn down. Pray with me. You don't have to be afraid of Him. He loves you. Bow your head wherever you are. Don't touch that dial. Don't say no. This is for you. Bow your head right now. Lord Jesus, that's right. Pray with me. Lord Jesus, I am a sinner. That's right. Pray it. I'm a sinner. Lord, my life is messed up. I am confused, Jesus, and I need to find the way. And Lord, I know You are the way, the truth, and the life. Lord Jesus, I know that You died to save me from sin. And Lord, I know You rose again that I might live with You forever. And so, Jesus, right now, I turn away from my sin, my selfishness, and my confusion, and I turn my life over to You. I ask You, Jesus, come into my life now. Live Your life in me, and I will live for You, and I will serve You all the days of my life. Thank You, Lord. Thank You, Jesus. Thank You, Jesus. And Father, for those who prayed with me just then, let the power of God come into their lives. May they know the presence of Jesus Christ right now. And may they be filled with His Holy Spirit. Lord, do a miracle in their lives and set them free. In Jesus' name, amen and amen. Now, for everyone who prayed that prayer with me, here's what I want you to do. There's a book called the Bible. I want you to get it. I want you to read it. Read in the New Testament. Read in the Gospel of John. Begin to read the Bible and let this be part of you. Number two, I want you to pray every day. And I want you to talk to God because He's now your friend. He's your Father. He's your Lord. But He's also someone who cares about you. I want you to talk to Him. The next thing I want you to do is get together with a church, a fellowship of believers somewhere that believes the Bible, believes the Word of God, and believes in the power of God. The next thing I want you to do is pray and say, Jesus, fill me with Your Holy Spirit. There's more. He will baptize you and cleanse you with His Spirit beyond anything you've dreamed possible. There's more. So ask Him. And the last thing I want you to do, I want you to confess what you've done and tell somebody else. Now, for those who will give us a call, we have a little book that we put up here called What Now? It just tells you how to read the Bible, what just happened to you, what it's all about, what God wants for you, and what He's given you. And if you will call on the telephones available to you and say, I just prayed with Pat Robertson on the program today, and I have just given my heart to God. And somebody's there at this very moment in your community who cares about you. So please call if you prayed with me. And I want very much to have your call because this will help you. You see, as you speak that word, it just does something inside. He said, if you confess me before man, I'll confess you before the angels of my Father, which is in heaven. Now, you've just watched a tremendous story of a lady who was transformed, but that story was put together on film by one of our producers, and it was an excellent job. He did a lot of work on it, and this is just the example of the kind of work we see more and more of on the 700 Club. But our next guest, who is the producer, could have been described as a complete basket case when he was a young teenager. He was filled with rebellion, child abuse, beating. He took a bat to his own father. He dropped out of school. He was incorrigible. You name it. Well, now he's working for the Lord and just doing features of the quality you just saw. Would you please welcome right now to the 700 Club our feature producer and reporter, Lee Jackson.
10: God bless you.
9: That piece was beautiful, and I congratulate you on it. How long did it take you to do that? You spent a lot of time on that, didn't you?
10: I spent about 2.5 days of editing time on that piece alone. And we finished it up, as a matter of fact, at 2 in the morning yesterday.
9: Yesterday at 2 a.m.
10: So it was close quarters.
9: Well, it was marvelous. Well, Lee, you're working for the Lord now, but you weren't always working for the Lord. As a youngster, you had an abusive father. Is that a fair term to say?
10: I would say so. My father and mother were, my mother was married when she was 15 and had three children by the time she was 18. And because of that, and right after the war, my father began a lot of drinking. And there was a lot of abusive times. I can't remember one time in my childhood where we went anywhere as a family and there wasn't fighting and drinking going on. I mean, fighting like ripping my mother's dress off or beating the children.
9: You mean in a public place your father would rip your mother's clothing and would strike her and that kind of thing in public?
10: Yes, he was, the alcohol would affect him so much so that he didn't know what he was doing. We would be going down the freeway at 70 miles an hour at the time, that's what the speed limit was, and yeah. All of a sudden he would get an idea in his mind that he wanted to go the other way, and he would just completely turn that car around and head back the other way. I remember when I was 8 years old, he was beating my mother. It was dark in the house, we were upstairs, and I couldn't take it anymore. I heard my mother screaming. I grabbed a baseball bat and I ran downstairs, and I couldn't even see him, but it bothered me so bad. I threw that bat as hard as I could where he was, and yeah. I broke two fingers on his left hand, and I had to hide in the basement for 3 days so he wouldn't find me.
9: Well, now, you had a problem that some children have of bedwetting, and I understand that he really came down hard on you on that, because that's an involuntary thing, usually as a result of some kind of tension and fear. The children, it's an involuntary thing when they sleep, but he didn't look at it that way. What did he do to you?
10: Well, I'm sure it was brought on because of the circumstances involved. And since I was about 8 years old, I had to wash my bedding out by hand. Wring my sheets out. I had to write like 4,000 times, "I will not wet the bed." I was threatened with electrocution at one point.
9: Electrocution?
10: Yes, to have electric wires hooked up to my bed so that when I wet, I would be shocked into getting up and going to use the bathroom. At one point, my dad took an actual noose, a rope that he threw up over a rafter down in the basement, and put it around my neck and was going to hang me. And except for the pleading of my mother at the time, as far as I knew, he was going to do it. And that's the type of childhood I came from.
9: Did you hate him?
10: At the time, I did. Mm. I wanted to hit him. I had it inside of me. I wanted to strike back, but I knew I couldn't do it. I was raised in parochial schools, and because of that, it planted seeds within my heart to know who the Lord Jesus is. I was in love, so much in love with Jesus when I was 8 years old that I would have done anything, because that was the purest form of love, and it was the only love I was receiving at the time. And later on, I did turn away from the Lord after I reached the age of 12, but because of those seeds that were planted back then, eventually I did come back to Christ.
9: Lee, you went into school and the abuse continued, and by the time you were, what, 11, 12 years old, you'd run away from school, dropped out. What did you do? You ran away from home several times.
10: Well, the first time I ran away from home, I was 12 years old. Uh-huh. And I went to a barber shop and had my hair shaved off so they wouldn't recognize me. And I stayed in a church belfry for 2 weeks. And I'd sneak out at night and go get my food and sneak back up. And after that point, I would come home and I would get clothes and be gone for another week and a half and come back and change, and lived out on the streets and with friends of mine mm-hmm. from that time until the time I graduated from high school.
9: Well, what did your parents do? Did your father care, or was he trying to find you and hurt you, or what did he do?
10: Well, I've never had one meaningful conversation with my father in my whole life to this day, except on a surface level. I don't know what motivates him to do what he does. We've never had any in-depth conversation. So at that point in my life, he was just trying to make things right with my mother at the time mm-hmm. and trying to get me back home. But by that time, I didn't want to have anything to do with it.
9: Well, as far as society goes, normally speaking, you had every reason in the world to drop out, take drugs, start juvenile delinquency, you know, hit, kill, lash out, because that's the way many people reacted to that. You did some of those things, didn't you?
10: I did. I got involved. After I left home, I got my own apartment. I got involved in stealing. We stole cars. We broke into buildings. We robbed stores. We drank. If it wasn't exciting, we didn't want to do it. Mm-hmm. And it was survival. The only people that showed me any love at all were the people who lived on the streets, and so those were the people I ran with.
9: What happened to those guys, by the way?
10: I'll tell you, except for one person, every person that I've ever dealt with when I was young is either dead or in prison. The girls that I went with became prostitutes and were either killed in motel rooms or died of early ages. A couple of my friends were shot having affairs with other men's wives.
9: You know, ladies and gentlemen, the claim is often made that Christians don't have any knowledge of reality and that they're a bunch of goody-goodies. That doesn't exactly sound like one to me. But somehow, you were in Vietnam, you're in the Marines?
10: Yes, after I graduated from high school, I went in the Marines, and it was probably the best thing I ever did because it instilled within me the discipline that I never had as a child. I excelled rather quickly. I became a sergeant in 18 months, which was an accomplishment at the time. Spent 4 years there. I got married after I was 20 years old because I had to. I met a girl who had basically the same background that I did as I was growing up, so we sort of clung to one another. She became pregnant. She was 6 months pregnant when we got married. And I went to Vietnam, and during my tenure there in Vietnam, she met another man and fell in love, and I got a Dear John letter. So the only person who ever really showed me any love left me. And at that point in my life, I just quit caring. I turned to drugs. Mm-hmm. I did marijuana and speed and just about every type of drug I could get my hands on.
9: What made you call on Jesus? How did you come to that point?
10: Well, I came back from Vietnam, got out of the service, and decided I was going to try to put that marriage back together because still that was the only person who really loved me. I found it very frustrating. I couldn't do it. Everything I did ended in frustration. Mm-hmm. And it was after a night of total argument, I was walking in the streets of Portland, Oregon. It was pouring down rain, and I gave up. I decided I couldn't do it anymore, and I knew who the Lord was. I knew who Jesus Christ was and the power that he had. And I said, Lord, if you want my life, you can have it. And he took my life and started making changes. And that was 9-10 years ago, and my life today is totally different.
9: Well, so it is. We'd never believe when we look at Lee Jackson that these scars, these things could have been there. The Lord has taken the scars away. You haven't forgotten all the past, but the hatred, the bitterness, the corruption is gone.
10: No, I don't have any resentment towards my parents at all. I'm actually thankful for all of the things that I did go through, because just like in doing this story with Terry Nacy, if you can realize the impact of that life, Hank Aaron had a career of 23 years. She was addicted to alcohol and drugs for 22 years. And it makes me relate with those people, so I'm able to put it on to camera.
9: Well, Lee, I'm delighted you're here with us. The time's up for this portion of the program, ladies and gentlemen. But let me tell you, this is real. And the fellows who are out taking some of these shots to show you on this program, they know what it's all about. But more than anything, they know that there's an answer. And that answer we commend to you, his name is Jesus. We'll be right back.

0: TV production, nothing happens without a director. And nothing of any lasting importance happens in life either, until it has the right direction. Now, for years, I had all the things the world measures success by. Fame, money, a lovely family. And I'm deeply grateful for these, but something vital was missing. And then through the ministry of a Christian television program, I came to realize that the missing director in my life was Jesus Christ. What a difference that's made. There are many, many other people who don't know Jesus Christ as Lord of their lives. Maybe you know someone close to you whose life lacks direction. Telling others about the Lord is what the 700 Club is all about. You can help in this important work by becoming a member of the 700 Club.
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0: I got into a serious relationship, but his family was like involved in Santeria. They would do like Ouija boards and like, I mean, everything that you can think of like occult, like they were in it. And I feel like something just like sit on me. Like I was like shaking, crying. I just called out to Jesus. From that moment, I felt like God took it and was like, I'm gonna heal you.
1: Welcome back, ladies and gentlemen, as we continue this portion of the 700 Club program. Just in the last hour, as we were talking to Lee Jackson and the subject of a fabulous piece that he did, who was definitely changed by the power of God, something occurred to me, an old story, perhaps you've heard it, about an auction. And at the auction, there was a fiddle or a violin, whichever term you like to use, and the auctioneer held it up and they said, who'll give me $5? And nobody. And then they said, somebody in the back said $5, and he held it up and he said, going once at $5, going twice at $5. And then as he held it up, an elderly man came from the back of the room and said, could I have that? And he took it and he strung the violin, he tightened the strings, he took out a bow, and from that instrument came the most magnificent music. And then he handed it back to the auctioneer, and the auctioneer said, now, who'll give me 1,000? Who'll give 2,000? In the back, 5,000. And the only difference was the touch of the master's hand. We've shown you two people who were society's dregs. They were cast off, they were beat up, battered, some by chance, by someone else, some by their own action, their own hands, but whatever it was, they were battered, they were discarded, they were not worth anything, until the master put his hand on them. And now they're champions. The only difference is the touch of the master. And the master's hand is what makes the difference. But ladies and gentlemen, we have the opportunity to bring the good news of the master into the homes of millions of people, not only in this country, but in other nations as well. And the human potential that can be turned around and brought forth to his glory is simply overwhelming. But in this, we need help. We need help from you. We need help from your friends. We need help from many people. And we ask that you do something right now. Now, we've just concluded 20 years of television broadcasting in the United States of America and the last few years overseas as well. And I've sent out recently a letter to all of the various people on our mailing list, and I've said, would you please do something now? Because A, the opportunity is incredible, but B, the possibility of a crisis is equally incredible because the costs continue to rise and we need extra funds to meet those costs. And so when you get this letter in the mail, I wish that you would take it and open it and fill out the form inside, put your check in it and send it in to us. We urgently need to hear from you and to do so right away. And others who watch the program that say, we'd like to help you, I'd like you to pick up your telephone and call in right now. Two numbers are available to you. One is a toll-free Watts line that is available, 800-446-8130, and another number, 804-628-0700. And those numbers are being manned right now, and call and say, I'd like to share with you. And to those who do, we'll send you a very wonderful gift, which is our counselor's handbook that will help you with your children, help you with your neighbors, help you with your neighbor's children. You can be a source of blessing throughout your community. Now, there's something else when you participate in the various things that we do here that you can be a blessing in, is something that we call Operation Blessing. And Ben Kinchlow can tell us some of the things that are going on. We help feed the poor and the hungry and the needy, and it's very exciting.
2: Well, for example, we showed on the earlier part of this program the Boy Scouts who were taking some ghetto children out into the woods. We helped in Detroit, Michigan, a ministry that's specifically designed to turn the lives of these young ghetto children around. We take them out into situations just exactly like you saw there, except they teach them specifically about the ability of Jesus Christ to change their lives. And then you have stories like Lee Jackson's multiplied 100 times in the lives of these young people. Just for example, one of the young girls who was touched in this program was saying how she had never had any, her mother never came to her and told her that she loved her. She never thought anybody could possibly love her. Mm-hmm. She went out on this camping tour. She met the Lord Jesus Christ, and now she's a brand new person. And that's just one of the things that happens.
1: She would be a potential drug addict, heroin addict, juvenile delinquent, prostitute, a broken home. She would be spawning children who in turn would grow up like her. As it was, she's now serving the Lord, a useful member of society, will undoubtedly be a good wife and mother and all the other things, and raise children who will be a credit to the Lord and society.
2: That's exactly right. And at the same time, we helped last year, at Christmas time, we took some families, and not only did we take groceries in there, but these same people who took the groceries sat down and talked to the people and told them, listen, there is a better way, and the answer is Jesus Christ, and many people have had their lives dramatically changed as a result.
1: And we've prayed for sick people from Operation Blessing Centers, and our people have laid hands on them in the name of Jesus and seen people who were desperately ill healed totally, so that they not only were objects of charity, they became new people physically as well as spiritually. So that's part of what you do when you help the 700 Club and Operation Blessing. We need you to call in. We need you to fill out these envelopes, but it's an urgent need right now. And if it wasn't, we wouldn't be telling you about it. But we need somebody right now, many of you, to participate. Now, while this is going on, I dare say the White House is putting an urging on all the voluntary agencies around the country to step up their activity to help the poor and the needy, the downtrodden in our land. Because President Reagan is saying that in the private sector is the answer to these problems, because government is no longer able to supply all the needs. And consequently, we must help to fill up the gap. This can be the church's, the Christians' finest hour in America. Well, there's obviously dispute about what is to be done, and we have an overview right now of how extensive private aid can be.
3: I believe the spirit of volunteerism still lives in America. We see examples of it on every hand. The community charity drive, support of hospitals and all manner of nonprofit institutions, the rallying around whenever disaster or tragedy strikes. The truth is, we've let government take away many things we once considered were really ours to do voluntarily out of the goodness of our hearts and a sense of community pride and neighborliness. I believe many of you want to do those things again.
4: President Reagan's creation of a special task force to promote volunteerism in the private sector is seen by the administration as a way of reintroducing communities across the nation to responsibilities only recently taken over by Washington. Personal assistance programs have risen from $8 billion in 1955 to over $188 billion today. And if the budget is ever to be balanced, the administration argues the trend must be stopped.
3: In the past two decades, we've created hundreds of new programs to provide personal assistance. Many of these programs may have come from a good heart, but not all have come from a clear head. And the costs have been staggering. We can be compassionate about human needs without being complacent about budget extravagance.
5: That's fine.
4: Terry Scott lost half his right leg in a motorcycle accident when he was 20. For him and millions of men and women like him, recovery from significant injury or catastrophic illness is an expensive, perhaps lifelong process. 70 million Americans receive a monthly check from their government, and many now wonder whether their check will be stopped and whether volunteerism will really work.
6: Here are the regulations for those categorical grant programs.
4: The president had proposed cutting 25% of federal aid to the handicapped, but the Senate Labor Resources Committee gave him less than half of that. Committee Chairman Orrin Hatch defends the president's action.
7: He has made it very clear that those who are absolutely dependent on the federal government, we have the obligation to help them. Those are the people the safety net is designed to help and to completely help. But those who can help themselves but won't because government makes it too easy to be on the dole, or government will do it for them, or because they just plain won't because they're too lazy, or they just don't want to contribute their share to society, I think we've got to give incentives for those people to have to carry their own weight.
4: Over the past two decades, there has been a 75-fold increase in federal spending to the disadvantaged, but many claim only a fractional increase in their standard of living. Robert Woodson of the American Enterprise Institute blames the federal bureaucracy.
8: Perhaps the problem lies with those who have been charged with carrying out these programs, that they often use the poor and the handicapped as a power base to generate resources that are spent on bureaucracies, on huge overheads.
4: Americans made nearly $50 billion in charitable contributions last year, and the competition for the charity dollar is expected to intensify in the light of the Reagan cutbacks. United Way Chairman Donald Siebert says charities will have to work together as never before to make the president's voluntarism plan work.
9: We can do more. We should do more. And we will do more. The national interest requires our combined efforts to do more, as never before.
4: But many groups in line for cutbacks do not share Siebert's optimism. Frank DeGeorge, representing the nation's paralyzed veterans, claims voluntarism will never replace federal aid to the disadvantaged.
10: We believe in voluntarism. Voluntarism

0: must work. And that means each American must become, as never before, his brother's keeper, or thousands will suffer the consequences. For CBN News, this is Forrest Boyd in Washington.
1: Well, you know, thank you very much, Forrest. Ladies and gentlemen, what we've got to do, we understand that if every church in America would adopt seven families of poor people, adopt them, and I mean literally adopt them, it means teach them and care for them and show them the way of the Lord, show them proper budgeting, show them the ways of cooking and cleaning and doing all the things they've got to do, because many of these people need a great deal of help, and their kids have got to be helped off drugs and so forth. But if churches would take in seven families apiece, there wouldn't be any more problem of poverty in the country. Now, obviously, an organization like CBN can't do it so much, but if all of us work together, we can do the job that's needed and at a vastly lower price. That means it's non-inflationary. It means it doesn't bust the federal budget. And the reports reaching me indicate that the budget deficit in 1982 may go to a staggering sum of $100 billion or more. There's some talk about $80 billion as the upside risk, but some have even used the term $100 billion. And if there's a serious recession in the United States in 1982, which is very possible now with the economic policies that are underway in terms of the Federal Reserve Board action, we may well need tremendous private assistance, or else we're going to have inflation just go through the roof. So that's one of the things that we can do, and Operation Blessing is one small part, but we'd like to stimulate others so that in every church there's an Operation Blessing Center, and it's not something you just do at Christmas and Thanksgiving. You do it all year round, because people don't get hungry just on Christmas and Thanksgiving. They get hungry all year round, and we need to help them. People are calling in. This one from Shoro, South Carolina, from West Haven, Connecticut, from Cambridge Springs, Pennsylvania, from Loveland, Colorado, from Sacramento, California, Houston, Texas. People are calling to say, we found the Lord, we heard what was said, and we want to know the Lord Jesus, and we've called in, and somebody has been praying. So the numbers are available. You can call in right now, wherever you happen to be. Ben, questions?
2: Yes, as a matter of fact,
1: Q&A.
2: One of the things that keeps happening is, you know, you're talking about adopting seven families.
1: Yeah.
2: You know, one of the things that I found out when I was a young Christian was that people think that it's godly to be poor. I mean, poverty is next to godliness.
1: You know what the Lord told me?
2: What's that?
1: He said, I didn't call you to be poor. I called you to preach the gospel. Poverty is an affliction, not a calling. It's an affliction.
2: Okay.
1: It's not good. It's bad. Don't you agree?
2: I agree wholeheartedly. So what do you say?
1: Well, I'm saying that people shouldn't be poor. I agree with you. That's bad teaching if people say, well, they ought to be poverty. Poverty and godliness are not synonymous.
2: Okay. Well, there's other questions that have come in. Somebody from Waltonville, Illinois says, you have taken another life off of our channel in Harrisburg. We're disappointed. What can we do to get it back on? Anything we need to do, we'll do.
1: Good for you. Talk to the station, because we have worked with the station. You know we pay for the time of the 700 Club.
2: Uh-huh.
1: Well, we do. And because this is a ministry program, it's a very good program. Actually, the time should come and we don't have to pay for it, because it's really as good as a lot of programs that are on the air in terms of the content material that are here. But because we spend time ministering and we pray, we don't want to have it all cluttered up with commercials. And so we pay for the time, and the partners help to, and it's a many, many millions of dollars that we pay to stations, and we have a very good relationship. But a professionally produced drama, we don't pay for. And so when we were putting it into this last half of the 700 Club, the people who watch the 700 Club said, we don't want that. And most of the stations that carry Another Life do so on what's called a barter basis with commercial advertising, and we're working in that context with people. But the show is really very good. It's gotten a whole lot better. Don't miss November the 6th. You don't want to miss it. I mean, write it down on your calendar. Maybe we can later on show it on the 700 Club, the second half, so you can see this one edition. It's fabulous. We've gotten a whole new staff of writers, and they're doing a really superb job. It's quite good now.
2: Well, I might not get able to see that, so just tell me what's happening.
1: I ain't about to tell you. You see, I talk too much now. What else?
2: From Texas, this woman's been married 28 years.
1: Yeah.
2: She said, my husband wants a divorce. I don't want one. Is it wrong if I get a lawyer and don't let him have the things, the house and everything else, just because he wants a divorce?
1: Ladies, men, probably women too, but men do go through what is called a midlife crisis. Women have, you know, what's called a menopause, and it causes emotional stress.

0: on many of them, not all of them, but some. And men, unfortunately, have the same thing. And if a wife really loves her husband, she will do what she can to keep him from foolishness. Now, a man that's been married for 28 years is in a very vulnerable time in his life, and for him to go run off with some 19-year-old girl someplace is just not wise. And they say, well, I don't love you, or I'm tired. But what he's really saying is that I'm sort of beginning to question my own manhood, and all the virile juices aren't flowing quite as vigorously as they did when I was 25, and I'm worried about my career, my future, my life, and my existence as a male. And if there's any way in the world you can help intelligently bridge that, you ought to do it. But at the same time, if a man wants to be foolish, a wife will do the man a favor if she lets him know the cost of foolishness. Because after all, if you've lived as a housewife for many years, you don't have a trade, you don't have a profession, it's very hard at 50, 55 to go out into the job market and get a decent paying job. And so, no, you shouldn't let your husband run away with you, and I mean run over you and take away all the property and so forth. And if he's going to make a foolish decision, the higher the price tag you can put on it, the better you could help him. If you do it in love, if you do it hatefully and bitterness, with bitterness, it'll corrode you. But if you can continue a loving relationship and say, in love, I'm going to put some pressure on you to keep you from doing something that will hurt you and hurt me. And that's a loving answer to somebody. What else?
1: Question. Somebody said, is there anywhere in the Bible that explains the reason why some people are black or some people are white and some people are Chinese, etc.?
0: Is there any place in the Bible where it discusses?
1: Yeah, that would explain the reason why some people are black and some are white and some are Chinese?
0: It really doesn't. The Tower of Babel incident would explain why the nations were divided. And other than that, they're basically superficial characteristics that may have been caused by climatic conditions and various people, a certain amount of adaptation to, you know, hot sun and cold weather and things like that. But whether the one race has more slanted type eyes and others more almond-shaped eyes, or somebody's got a different shaped nose or chin line or something, we really don't have any explanation for that in the Bible that I can see. But there certainly is enough from just modern day genetics to explain some of these offshoots. But God did separate the nations and give them different languages at the Tower of Babel. Other than that, I don't know of anything in the Bible that would give you an indication as to why we have these superficial characteristics. But one thing seems to be pretty certain is the human race is one. And the fact that we can intermarry all over the various races indicates that we are one. These things are superficial. They don't go deeply into a human personality.
1: Somebody, that same person, wanted to know what accounts for prejudice then. Why is one race of people prejudiced against another?
0: Well, it's either ignorance and fear, because we always fear the unknown. Or it's propaganda deliberately imposed by leaders or by elements within the society. For example, there was an awful amount of anti-German propaganda put out during World War I and World War II. The same thing against the Japanese, you know, dirty little Japs, and the Huns were coming in World War I, and the same thing undoubtedly in those countries. There was anti-American propaganda. There's propaganda against the United States all over the world now on the behalf of communists. This would account a great deal for prejudice. There's also the idea that people like to keep another race down, that there's somebody below us that we can point to and say, well, it's the dirty Poles, the dirty Irish, the dirty Jews, the dirty Italians, the dirty Canadians, the dirty blacks, the dirty somebody. There's always somebody else that we can blame for our problems, and that's a sort of a tendency of sinful man to ascribe his difficult situation to somebody else and say, well, those people are less than I am and I'm better than they are. But I mean, it's, well, why do they do it? It's foolishness, and you've got to be taught that kind of thing. I don't think little children are that way naturally. You put little kids together, they play together, they love each other. But you teach them that. You teach them these things.
1: Billy from Elmont, Kentucky wants to know, would you please explain the millennium, amillennium, and premillennium?
0: Okay. they've taken my blackboard away. Hopefully by Monday I'll have my blackboard back and I can show some of these things. The word mille is a Latin word meaning thousand, and annum is a year, and so a thousand years is what's called a millennium. And the idea is that Jesus Christ will reign on earth over a thousand years, that we're to look for a period of time when he takes authority and rights the wrongs, solves the prejudice, does away with the evil, and so forth and so on. Well, a premillennialist believes that we're in a period now before the millennium. The millennium will come through the intervention of Jesus Christ and will bring it in. And amillennialists, that word means none or not, and so they say there's not going to be any millennium at all. And, you know, that's the way it is. The post-millennial type of people, or in a sense, say that the millennium has already started and it's just getting better and better. The kingdom of God is already here and we can help bring it in by our efforts. And some very, very fine theological people felt that particular view back about 1850, 60, 70. They thought that the millennium had come and that all they had to do was work in society, and they were unfortunately, seemingly proved wrong. So, thank you very much, Billy, for that question. That's all the time we've got for this. We're going to be back with more right after this message as we continue the 700 Club.

0: Hercilio is an x-ray clinician. He says an accident in which he was run over helped to bring him to his senses and to Christ.
1: From the moment that I called the 700 Club and requested prayer, I began to note a great change in my life.
0: Hercilio's marriage had broken before he turned to the Lord. He was encouraged by one of our 700 Club prayer counselors to give thanks and to seek out a local church. There was new hope.
1: I went to a church in the area of Cambuci and began to attend church regularly. And I have always tried to take other people, not only to church, but to bring them to the gospel of Christ.
0: Hercilio says his change in heart also brought about reconciliation with others.
1: The people with whom I had disagreements in the past began to make peace with me. And I can say that I have become rehabilitated in life thanks to the prayers of the 700 Club.
0: Your special CBN 20th anniversary gift of $100 can make the difference. Call the 700 Club now.

0: Well, people do all kind of things nowadays. They run marathons. The New York Marathon just completed. People have flown across country in balloons, across the world, across oceans in balloons. They've hitchhiked back and forth across America. We had a man not too long ago who walked across America. He's written a book about it. Well, there are various reasons that people do these various things. Some people say, well, just because it's there. Other people say, I wanted to be the first. I wanted to get in the Guinness Book of World Records. But 22-year-old Marlon Johnson has done something like that. He's bicycled across America from Olympia, Washington, into Virginia Beach, and he's just now completing that trip, and he's here bicycling in our studio. Would you please welcome to the 700 Club? Let's find out why he did it, Marlon Johnson. Marlon, can you park your bicycle there and come over and visit with us for a few minutes? Good to have you with us on the program. Hey, we'll see you there, Marlon. Let me ask you a question before we get too far along. Why did you decide to bicycle all the way across the continent?
1: Well, there were really two reasons involved. First of all, I thought I wanted to do it in the days before I knew better. And also, I was concerned about the problem in the world as far as hunger goes. I was watching the show yesterday, and I was really impressed with the presentation as far as East Africa, and I started doing some research in the area of world hunger and became real convicted about doing something. I have no medical background and I'm independently unwealthy, so I didn't know what to do, and I combined my interest in bicycling with an interest in doing something towards that and raised pledges and donations and attention towards going to relief efforts in East Africa.
0: So what you did was you got people to pledge a certain amount of money for every mile you would, so to speak.
1: That and also other people just donated because I was there speaking about it and they were interested in helping.
0: Now where'd you start? From where to where?
1: I started in Olympia, Washington on June 24th. And I got to Cape Henry finally tomorrow after a lot of, or yesterday, tomorrow, after a lot of problems and a lot of good times too.
0: Well, what were some of the problems you encountered on your cross-country trip?
1: Well, my bicycle just about fell apart over the last several days. I've had to replace the frame, I've had to replace several wheels, several parts on the bicycle. I ran into a thunderstorm in Wyoming that I really, in all sincerity, believe might well have killed me, except the Lord provided a man in a truck to stop just before the worst of it hit. It wound up being 100 mile an hour winds with hailstones that were about an inch. They left little dents in the truck. It was real severe. It was the worst they'd said they'd had there in about 7 or 8 years.
0: Well, you would not have taken a ride ordinarily, I mean, in a truck, because your whole problem, you know, idea was to bicycle across.
1: Yeah, not normally. Well, it was raining quite heavily already, and originally the lightning in the distance was kind of pretty coming down, and you'd hear the crackle 20 minutes later, but now it's coming down just kind of ka-poof, ka-poof, you know, and there was nothing around to get under, no shelter or anything, and so I wound up on the truck.
0: Well, God bless you. We're glad you're here. Thank you so very much for coming to be with us. I hope
1: Thank you.
0: You'll get a fast way back across the country to Olympia, Washington on your bicycle.
1: Thank you.
0: People are doing a lot of things. One of the things we want to remind you of is that even though you're not bicycling anywhere or walking anywhere, there's someone who cares about you. And even after this program goes off the air, you can call and talk to one of those people. This has been Kinchlow for Pat. We'll see you all tomorrow. God bless you.

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0: Toddlers as young as three are being encountered in kiddie porn. 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Today's sexual revolution has exploded traditional values of love, sex, and marriage. What remains? 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
4: 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To stream the film right now. On today's show, we start with Sean Wright, president of International Christian Concern. He's here to share the shocking statistics related to the rising Christian persecution that we're seeing across the globe. Let's welcome him here to Newsmakers to break it all down. You have out the 2026 Global Persecution Index. What was the biggest takeaway this year for you from that index?
5: Well, I think, Billy, thank you for the opportunity to come and speak to you about this. But before I get into that, let's talk about what it reminds us of. And that is, behind every statistic is a real person, a husband, a wife, pastor, or a child who has chosen faithfulness to Christ despite enormous persecution. The index is not simply a report about persecution. It's a call for the global church to stand with our brothers and sisters who suffer for their faith, because behind every statistic is a real person. And they've chosen Jesus over safety. And as you mentioned, it is increasing. And I don't think we should be surprised as Christians. I think the New Testament is very clear. Jesus said that they persecuted me, and if you love me, they will persecute you. And I think it's very clear that persecution will continue to increase. But that doesn't mean we should stand by and do nothing. Hebrews 13:3 is very clear that we are to remember those who are imprisoned for their faith, just as if we're chained with them. So some of the biggest surprises, I think, is in Nigeria in particular, the rise in such an unfathomable measure. I mean, before 24, we were looking at maybe in a one-year period, 500, 600 people who were killed in Nigeria. And just in the past year, that number has gone to over 2,500 and is increasing quickly. So there are some areas like Nigeria. There are also some areas in South America that really caught our attention. And of course, just the widespread persecution rise in places like China and India as well.
4: Why has this violence continued? What is driving it? Because I think for people in the West, they look at this and they think Nigeria is a country that's, you know, I'm going to oversimplify, but half Christian, half Muslim. It's not like this is a country where Christians are 2% of the population. Why is it that this violence has continued to be perpetuated?
5: Yeah, that's a great question. And it's a very complex answer, frankly. But presently, Nigeria represents almost 90% of all persecution around the globe that we can track. So it is not just half or the majority. It is quite the lion's share. There are many reasons in Nigeria. There are several groups. You know, we've focused in the West so much on ISIS of West Africa and Boko Haram. As a matter of fact, our own government has focused so much on those entities. But the real rise is coming from the Fulani militants. The Fulani Muslim militants account for almost 44% of all attacks now. And so they are being funded. All of these groups are being funded financially from outside of Nigeria in some cases. So trying to figure out where that funding is coming from and stopping that is important. But you have, so you have three major groups along with even some of the locals that are involved in this who are Islamic or Muslim. They are surrounding the cities in Nigeria. And as over a 5 or 10 year period, as more and more Muslim faith people gather there, then they attack the city and run people out of the city, killing them, taking over their land, taking over their houses, and many of them are being dispersed. I just returned 2 months ago from two of these government camps in Nigeria looking for myself. These camps were just a mile down the road from where they originally were living, these people in there, and many of these children are orphaned because their parents were killed in these attacks. And it is, so you have that in addition to the governments, either the local governments being complicit, or they're ignoring it, or they don't want to be involved and they show up after the attack. So you also have a federal government in Nigeria that I think they're just speaking platitudes sometimes with their assistance or their cooperation with the United States and other governments. I think they're just doing that as just like I said, a platitude just to kind of get the international attention off of them because they're complicit as well.
4: Now, you have this 2026 Global Persecution Index. Tell us a little bit more about that Global Persecution Index, where people can go to get it, and what you're hoping the key takeaways are.
5: Great. Thank you. Thank you again for the opportunity to talk about this because we highlighted about 20 different countries, and we also named a few entities like Ortega that I think people would find interesting in Latin America in regarding his role in Christian persecution. So the biggest thing, the biggest takeaway is the methodology that we used. There are some countries that we did not evaluate because we evaluated countries where we have some presence. So that because we wanted to mix in our own reporting with other aspects. So basically what we did is we've grouped these countries by, or these areas and countries by severity, highlighting where Christians face the greatest threats to worship, evangelism, church life, personal safety. We looked at both government-led persecution and non-state actors, including extremist groups and religious nationalism. We did see quite a rise in nationalism, that is, in authoritarianism, that I don't think that's a surprise to anyone, but that's also some of the things that we found and we evaluated. And so it combines field reporting like our own and other organizations like Voice of the Martyrs and equipping the persecuted and Open Doors and Global Christian Relief and several others. We are very collaborative with them on the ground in getting this field reporting. And then we do a country analysis. We have documented incidents. We look at religious freedom trends and then firsthand testimonies from persecuted believers that we have contact with. And we combine that into one document each year, and then we provide it to government entities around the world. All the politicians in Washington, D.C., has their offices have received copies of this. And then, of course, we want to get the word out as much as we can through interviews and other news outlets like yourself. So thank you again.
4: Well, thank you. I so appreciate you taking the time. We'll have you back again very soon. The Global Persecution Index will give a lot of great information that people can use to understand what is truly happening with global persecution around the world. Appreciate your time today.
5: Thank you, Bill. You can go to persecution.org and you can get a copy of it. Thank you very much.
4: Read more about this information and more at persecution.org. We'll be right back in just a moment with more Newsmakers.
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8: 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It was New York. It was Maine. It was Florida.
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7: I wanted to be a boy one week. I wanted to be a girl next week. It was constantly like that. Confusion always in my mind. I always felt like I was more in tune to femininity.
16: At 16, Tommy decided it was time to give in to those desires. Now addicted to meth, he dropped out of school and began frequenting gay chat rooms and nightclubs.
7: I had an internal knowing that it was just wrong.
16: Despite his doubts, Tommy started taking female hormones and making plans to have a sex change operation. Tommy was doing drugs with his brother and sister when he felt an oppressive, paralyzing fear.
17: Terrified, Tommy left the house and went to his mom, who had recently committed her life to Christ.
7: I had to cry out to God because I just knew in that moment that he was the only one that was able to help me. So I remember just telling him, I'm sorry of the lifestyle that I was living. I just went into this deep place of repenting and asking for forgiveness. If Jesus did it for me, he could do it for you. We all need a savior. We all come from a place of brokenness.
4: Welcome back to Newsmakers. Next up, singer Nicole C. Mullen joins us to tell her powerful story and to share about her latest book, It's Never Wrong to Do the Right Thing, Courageous Stories to Inspire Godly Decisions. Let's welcome her here to Newsmakers to break it all down. You have an incredible book, It's Never Wrong to Do the Right Thing. Why did you write this book?
18: Wow, because I needed it, and I have a lot of friends who need it as well. You know, I love it that it says over in Matthew chapter 6, 33, it gives us the formula. It tells us to seek first the kingdom of God and his righteousness, his right way of doing things, his right standing. And then he promises that everything else that we need, whether it's relationships, finances, whether it's health, whether it's mental sanity, okay, or clarity, whatever it is that we need will be added. And so I wanted to write, you know, what I need and what I encounter every day that my friends and my sisters and brothers need too. And so I believe this book is an encouragement in that direction.
4: I love that, an encouragement. And right now we need, I mean, we always need encouragement, but right now the world we are living in is confusing and chaotic and loud. And, you know, so this, I would imagine, is a helpful tool.
18: Absolutely.
4: What was it like to sort of open up about your own experiences and your own? Because, you know, sometimes when you're doing a book like this, you're going to be very honest.
18: Yeah.
4: Was that hard?
18: Yeah. Well, it's a little raw. I mean, it feels raw, you know, but it feels good at the same time because I know that even in my weakness, Christ is strong. And so I say all the time, Lord, I bring my weakness to the table. And sometimes it comes with embarrassing moments. Sometimes it comes with me not looking as good as I would want to look. But at the end of the day, he's always the hero. He's always the champion. And so it happened in the book. I have to tell some of my tales and my stories because I have not always done everything right. And I found that really none of us have.
4: No, we're all a disaster
18: exactly.
4: in some ways.
18: That's right. And that's how we qualify. Even in the scriptures, I find that there are no perfect people except one. Yeah. And that's Christ himself. Everybody else was messed up. You know, everybody else had, you know, just made horrible decisions and all kinds of things. But I find that when they sought God, when they did it his way, he gave them success through it, even if it didn't turn out the way they thought.
4: Yeah.
18: Oftentimes it turned out superior to what they could have thought. And so I just pulled out some real people like us.
4: Yeah.
18: Everyday heroes, everyday sheroes who probably didn't feel special in the moment, who probably didn't think that what they were deciding was going to have impact to, you know, for generations and nations, but it did. And so I found some unsung heroes like Abigail, like Jochebed, people that like, who was that? But you know of them. Trust me, you know of them, even though you may not know their names. Other people, you know, that we might know, the Shadrachs, the Meshachs, the Abednego, the Mary and Josephs. But I wanted to pull out everyday people to show us that we don't have to be famous to make the right decision and have great impact. We just have to be found faithful to do what God has called us to do in the moment. And when we do that, and oftentimes it's in scary situations, it's in difficult times. It's not in, you know, things that look good or feel
4: good. Or the easy moments.
18: No, otherwise we wouldn't need to do it.
4: Yeah.
18: But it's in that hard season that we are faced with the right or wrong. And we're asking God for help to make the right decision. And he gives us what we need. And we take him up on it. And we enact upon it. Before we know it, it has ripple effects for nations and generations. And even if we don't see it in the moment, we can trust God to know that He's working together for our good and the benefit of other people as well.
4: What was the hardest part of the book to work on personally for you?
18: I think was, you know, I've spoke about like my seasons of domestic violence that I've gone through, betrayal, different things of that nature. That was, I mean, it gets easier as I speak about it, but I think overall it's the fact that you have to not just show your humanity, but show that you are weak too. You know what I'm saying? Like, I need Christ. I need the same word that I promote to other people.
4: Because people will look at you and say, you're a celebrity. You're well known. You have this. You know, it's like you get put in this other category where you're not a normal person, which is not accurate.
18: We're bigger targets.
4: Right, right. Yeah.
18: You know, anything, yeah. You know what I'm saying? You're on the front line. You get it. So it's not as if you are exempt from things. If anything.
4: It may be harder.
18: It may be harder. Because now the higher you go, the bigger you can fall, the bigger the fall is. And so for me, no, we're not anesthetized to pain, and neither are we anesthetized to having to obey the word, to do the right thing. And so I found that regardless of what season of life I've been in, whether it's been unknown or slightly known or well known or whatever you want to categorize it as, that in every season, the formula is the same. You know, I have to seek first the kingdom of God.
4: Okay, final question for you.
18: Okay.
4: In your career, what is the biggest lesson that God has taught you about Him and His nature?
18: Wow, He's not like man. And I say that in the regards of, you know, when we are down, we have made just great mistakes as I've made. And we think that God will write us off and say, I can't use you now, or you've blown it and you're past redemption. No. He's shown me like the kindness in His nature. He's shown me His compassion in those moments. That's where not only did He sing over me, but He began to sing through me. And He began to give me songs in the night, in the deep, dark seasons of life, to give me hope for the day. And so He showed that side of Himself. And honestly, I mean, it may sound weird to you as a guy, but it made Him swoonable to me. You know, I was like, oh my goodness, like He would come and find me and find us in our mess and not just leave us, but say, that's why I came. Mm-hmm. And He gives an invitation, and He says, instead of Him pointing His finger this way, He pointed His finger this way. And He said, come to me, all who are weary and heavy laden, and I'll give you rest. And so that's the spring that I write from. That's the spring I sing from. That's the spring that I do all these crazy things from, is the spring of love. And the love He gives me is the same love He extends to all of us.
4: I love that. The book, It's Never Wrong to Do the Right Thing. Thank you so much for joining us today.
18: Thank you so very much for having me.
4: You can get the book, It's Never Wrong to Do the Right Thing, Courageous Stories to Inspire Godly Decisions, wherever books are sold. We'll be right back in just a moment with more Newsmakers.
19: The veil between us and the Lord is thinnest when we're in our suffering. You know, this brain tumor that keeps coming back, craniopharyngioma you're born with. And when they diagnosed me, they gave me all of the different ways that I could deal with this tumor through, you know, these actions and prayer and exercise and just do everything I can. And the last two appointments with my physician, it shrunk. They don't shrink. They just don't. And it's, God gets all the glory. We're here by His grace and mercy. Our bodies are fragile but resilient, temporary. So we live our days joyfully. We live our days hopefully. We live our days faithfully. And in doing that, my goodness, it changes the world.
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4: 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For our final segment, author Todd Hampson joins us to discuss eschatology and the important question, are the end times upon us? Let's welcome him here to the show to break it all down. The Nonprofit's Guide to the Rapture. This is your new book, and obviously you're dealing with the rapture. This is something you are an expert on. For those who don't know, let's just start with what is the rapture?
23: So the rapture is at the end of the church age, all believers will be raptured, which it's the Greek word is harpazo, and it means a physical snatching away. And it's kind of like when you look at the Old Testament, Elijah was taken, you know, that was kind of an Old Testament version, but it's literally removed from the earth. So, and it's under attack right now. And that's why I wrote this book as the final book in the series, because there's a lot of people that don't know what to believe. So I wanted to look at it comprehensively.
4: Yeah, I mean, when you say it's under attack, there's a debate now around the rapture. A lot of people say, well, I don't know what I believe, or it's not real. And of course, there are different rapture beliefs. There's pre-trib, you know, mid-trib, post-trib. That's I know this is kind of a loaded question, but can you quickly, and I know I'm laughing because it's not a quick conversation, help people understand maybe the difference between the key sort of beliefs on the rapture?
23: Yeah, absolutely. And by the way, I always talk about, and you do as well, unity in the body of Christ. There are different views. I believe pre-trib is the one. And pre-trib means pre or before the seven-year tribulation period. So I believe the church is removed before God's active wrath falls on earth. Mid-trib means they believe believers will go through the first half of the tribulation and be raptured at the midpoint. And then post-trib, meaning post or at the end of the tribulation period, they kind of see the return and the rapture as the same event. And then there's another view, pre-wrath. They place it kind of towards the end, not quite post-trib, but almost post-trib. And then last but not least, there's pan-trib. People that are like, I don't know, but I know it's going to pan out somehow in the end, which is good to say for unity. But I think every believer needs to do the hard work to wrestle it to the ground to see what they believe, what scripture actually says.
4: Yeah, it's interesting. And then there's people who just say there's no rapture at all. It's just the
23: return.
4: That's
23: the recent thing.
4: That's the recent thing. And
23: that's right.
4: And that's sort of, you know, so you wrote this book because you want to speak into this and you've looked a lot at this. What do you think the strongest evidence scripturally is for a pre-trib rapture?
23: Yeah. There's one chapter where I have my top 10 beliefs. I will go through all 10 of those. Dr. Walvoord has a book that where he goes over his top 50 reasons why.
4: Oh, wow.
23: But for me, some of the most powerful ones are if you look at the Bible holistically, you start with, well, where do we get the idea of a tribulation period to begin with? Well, all the Old Testament prophets talk about the day of the Lord or this future time of God's wrath on earth at the end of history. But we don't learn until Daniel chapter 9 that it's a seven-year period, and it's distinctly for the Jewish people. The whole chapter of Daniel, actually the whole book of Daniel, but Daniel 9 is all about Jewish history from Daniel's time to the end of time, and that last 7 years is very clearly to reach the Jewish people, to fulfill all the promises to the Jewish people and the nation of Israel. So it has nothing to do with the church. So that's one reason. And coinciding with that, we learn in if you had an elevator pitch, one verse would be Revelation 3:10 that says, talking to the church, you will be kept from the hour of trial that is coming on the whole earth. And that word from is the Greek word ek, which it doesn't mean protected through, you know, Greek, there's lots of different meanings for words. It means literally physically removed from the earth before the hour of trial. But to me, the biggest one, and there's several others I cite in the book, but the biggest one is the doctrine of imminency. The fact that, and I have a list in the book, everywhere where the Lord's return is mentioned, whether it's Paul or somebody else, it's always mentioned in the context that it could happen at any moment. There's no signs, there's nothing that has to happen. Paul thought it would happen in his day. He said, we who are alive will be caught up together in 1 Thessalonians 4 and in 1 Corinthians 15. We will all be changed. So he was expecting the rapture to happen in his day. So to me, if you're mid, post, or pre-wrath, you're going to see several things letting you know that it's coming. But only the pre-trib rapture really accurately, you know, looks at the doctrine of imminency and how all those verses say it could happen before we finish this interview, Billy. And I all my problems would go away.
3: So it could happen. It could happen at any moment.
23: It could happen at any moment. That's right.
3: Okay. So the Nonprofit's Guide to the Rapture. What are you hoping people take away from the book?
23: I'm hoping they take the time to read the whole book, because I did my best to do a really comprehensive look at the topic. Is the rapture in the Bible? Because that's one of the arguments now. It clearly is, and I give all the key passages, and I look at it detail by detail. Like, I don't know how anybody can say the rapture is not in the Bible. And then I look at what people's views were throughout church history, and I show that the first century had a, it wasn't all cataloged and like we do now with colleges and universities. That wasn't in place back then until the Enlightenment period. We had no universities or curriculum or that kind of thing. We had creeds and that kind of stuff, but the early church all believed in that the Lord could come at any moment, that the time of judgment came after that, and that there was a literal future kingdom. They were called kiliests, which was the Greek word for 1,000. So first century church, and I have quotes in there from Irenaeus, who was a student of Polycarp, who was a direct student of John. I have quotes from second century people, first century, the Didache, the teaching of the 12. They believed in an imminent rapture, that it could happen at any moment. But the most important, so I try to show through church history how it developed, why there's arguments, look at all the different views. But I also try to, after that, point people back to, but none of that really matters. What matters is, what does God's word say? And we need to wrestle that to the ground as believers.
3: Well, I appreciate you taking the time and breaking it all down, as always. Thanks for joining us.
23: You bet. Thanks for having me. Great to join you.
4: For more End Times information and plenty more from Todd, you can go to toddhampson.com. 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
8: This week on Christian World News, the nation where young men are blazing a trail of spiritual revival, and Jesus has been named Influencer of the Year. Sweden has been in religious decline for decades. See how faithful prayer and spiritually hungry youth are turning that around. Plus, as global persecution of Christians is skyrocketing, the United States has not accepted any who are seeking refuge. Why has their path to safety been shut down? And relief teams are making perilous journeys to bring help to victims in Nepal. We'll also tell you about the ministry that's been bringing hope and healing to people in crisis for three decades. Welcome to Christian World News. I'm Lori Johnson. Sweden has long been seen as one of the least religious nations on earth. Now, a mighty move of God is underway, and it's being led by young men. CBN senior correspondent Dale Hurd brings us the story from Stockholm.
11: There was a time in Sweden when you might never see such a thing. Young men on fire for the gospel. This Scandinavian country is experiencing something it hasn't had since the Jesus movement in the 1970s. A deep hunger for God among its youth. Religious belief here has been in continuous decline since World War II. By 2000, as few as 5% of Swedes attended church. A 2011 survey found that most members in the Church of Sweden did not believe in Jesus. Faith in God was seen as a sign of ignorance. Then came a radical and surprising shift. In this nation with a well-earned reputation as one of the most secular on earth, something is changing. Young people are turning to God. It would arrive with a shock when Swedish youth named Jesus Influencer of the Year for 2025.
12: There is such a longing for Jesus within the young generation. People are hungry for the word of God and they want the truth.
11: Philip Falk Azevedo and some friends began Sweden's Jesus Conference after they experienced a vision during prayer.
12: Well, a lot of young people gathered for Jesus. So we said, okay, God, this sounds amazing, but we don't know how to do this. We need your help.
11: By the third year, attendance was over 3,000. Program host and pastor Josef Barkenboom gives a lot of credit to social media for Sweden's awakening, allowing people to share the gospel free from the control of Sweden's secular media culture.
13: And because of social media, they can't filter it anymore. People that have come to faith has actually come through social media. I was part of starting a social media project here in Sweden called Why Christian. And we've seen people from all over Sweden come to faith through social media.
14: The faith among the young people are growing. And we can see it statistically in the Lutheran church. When they open the confirmation classes, they are fully registered within 24 hours.
11: Marco Stromberg began a business school to raise up Christian entrepreneurs and the calling to develop Christian leaders. He says the secular Sweden created by the older generation has left Gen Z feeling empty.
14: We have this moral, as they see, emancipation, that there's no rules, you can do whatever you want. And when you can do whatever you want, all of a sudden they become lost. So a lot of them are actually seeking for traditional values, the family, the church, community, especially the men.
11: That includes Oscar Jakobsen, who told us he used drugs to medicate the loneliness and lack of meaning he felt before accepting Christ.
12: Young people, the most of them you will find out at the clubs, and they get very drunk because they try to escape reality, because I don't think they see much of a meaning with life when they're sober.
11: After he was saved, Oscar invited his friend Zeke to church, who told us he only came to talk Oscar out of becoming a Christian. Suddenly, Zeke found himself surrounded by church members praying over him, and he saw a vision of Jesus.
12: So I began to see like a figure here, and there it was again. And when I opened my eyes the other time and understood what I saw and what I felt, I just began to cry because I understood it was real.
11: Swedish Christians have been praying for a revival for years. Lars Einarsson is a Bible teacher living in Israel.
3: And we're praying day and night, 24/7, for this awakening to come.
11: A national survey confirms that belief in God is rising. The number of young people attending church has doubled in 4 years to 34%. Einarsson is believing that Sweden will return to its Christian heritage.
3: We talk about the countries or the nations in the north with the cross in their flags, that they have a special calling to experience the power of the cross in their lives and to then go with that message over all of Europe.
12: There has been a prayer movement. People have prayed Amos 8:11 every morning at 8:11. They pray. It says that God will send a famine in the land, not a hunger for bread or a thirst for water, but a famine of hearing the word of God.
11: And those prayers are being answered. Some in Sweden's older generation don't like what's happening. However, among Swedish young people, it is now cool to be a Christian.
14: Now you have parents, even grandparents, who are secular. So if you want to be a punk, you want to be punk, you want to rebel, you become

0: I'm a believer. Where you have a Bible under your arm, that's the most punk thing you can do in Sweden today.
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2: Coming up, as global persecution increases, the United States has not accepted any Christian refugees. Agencies are calling on the president to open the door to sanctuary.
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2: Welcome back to Christian World News. A Chinese lawyer who helped defend the Zion Christian Church has left China under pressure from government authorities. Ruth Wang is in Taiwan and now seeking resettlement in another country. She said Chinese officials told her and her colleagues to close down the firm or the government would shut it down. Now she's concerned for her and her family's future.
10: I feel that our family is currently facing an uncertain future, and we don't know what will happen in the future or whether there is anywhere that can accommodate us.
2: Her legal team represented Pastor Ezra Jin and others in October 2025 when security officials imprisoned him and 18 others. Pastor Jin has been released and is currently living in the United States with family. 9 other pastors have also been freed, but 8 remain in jail. Zion Church is one of the largest underground churches in China, with at least 100 worship sites and more than 5,000 members. The U.S. is on track for a historic first, an entire year without resettling a single Christian refugee from the countries where believers face the most persecution, even as global persecution numbers are skyrocketing. National security correspondent Caitlin Burks brings us a story from Washington.
11: For decades, those forced to flee their home country found safety through the U.S. Refugee Admissions Program. But according to a new report from Open Doors USA and World Relief, that path has now effectively closed.
12: This year, 2026, is on track to be the first year on record at least a quarter century for which we have that, when not a single Christian refugee from the South United States, from the 50 countries, on the Open Doors or watch list, where your Christian face the most severe persecution war.
11: By comparison, in fiscal year 2024, this same report found that more than 29,000 Christians were admitted from one of those 50 countries. This year's findings don't mean the United States stopped accepting refugees altogether. The Trump administration suspended the broader program, but created an exception for Afrikaners from South Africa, saying they face government discrimination and racially motivated violence.

0: in Los Angeles.
1: America gave us the freedom to stop being afraid. We need to open our hearts, not close our hearts, and secure our borders. America is always a refuge for persecutors.
0: Open Doors USA and World Relief say they're not asking the administration to abandon security screening or bring in persecuted Christians with no limits. They're asking President Trump to restore a priority for Christians and other religious minorities fleeing persecution, a policy he championed during his first term.
2: There's about a month left of the current fiscal year, so this historic first is not yet final. But as time runs out, advocates say America's doors remain closed to some of the people fleeing the most dangerous places in the world to be a Christian. Caitlin Burke, CBN News, Washington.
3: CBN senior White House correspondent Kelly Wright joins us now for more on this. Kelly, the refugee resettlement program has been helpful to Christians in the past. Why? What do we know about why that's changed this year, and how's the White House responding to this report?
4: Lori, right now the White House has not responded to this report specifically, but one would have to understand that the White House, with all of its situations going on around the world with Iran and other hotspots, and perhaps their immigration process, where they've ramped up the pressure through ICE to deport a lot of people back to countries that endanger them, and the loss of TPS status. One could argue that the White House has been looking the other way and not looking at the fact that the White House has established a faith office. It has also established Religious Liberty Commission. All of those factors and all those people in those organizations need to be privy to this report and alerted to what's going on so that the Trump administration can do an about face and do what the president did in his first term as president, and that is rescue people who are being persecuted. The president definitely knows about persecution going on. He's responded to Nigeria. He's responded to China. He's responding to other places where Christians are under persecution. So one would think that because of this dire situation for Christians being persecuted, that the White House will respond and respond, I hope, quickly.
3: You recently did a story on a Haitian pastor who's seeking asylum in the U.S. due to threats to his life from gang members in Haiti. Is there an update on him?
4: In fact, there is. I spoke with representatives of Pastor Samuel Dupre this morning just to check on Samuel to be sure that he's doing okay. He is. He's working now here in the United States. And after our story was launched, a lot of people came to his support. But here's something, Lori, that really surprised me. His enemies in Haiti went on social media following our report, and those Haitian gangs that threatened him are now threatening him once again. So this is a problem. He's keeping records of all of this, and obviously we'll have to present this during his asylum hearing. But this is a man who loves God. He's highly educated and highly skilled. And I asked him, what does he offer America? And he says he offers America God. He offers America a pastor who can actually help Americans get through their hard times as well. So he's doing well, but there are concerns about what he would face if he were to be returned to Haiti, where he faces a certain persecution.
3: On another topic, earlier this summer, the White House announced that First Lady Melania Trump helped reunite a group of Ukrainian children with their families. Tell us about the plight of these children and why the First Lady is playing a major role in helping them.
4: Look, what she's doing is really heroic. She has been able to broker a deal, or at least broker relationships with the dictator of Russia, and that's Vladimir Putin, as well as his representatives. Her representatives, along with his representatives, have worked arduously to actually bring children who have been captured by Russian forces and held captive and not released to their families in Ukraine. She's helped them to the date some 34 children get reunited with their families. Total reunification. That's so important. And it goes under the radar with the mainstream media. Yet this is a very vital thing the First Lady has done and continues to do, because these children are hard pressed once they're capture

0: captured by Russian forces. They have no way of going out. Some of these Russian forces, as I've reported in another story on Save Ukraine with Mykola Kubela, basically what happens, these Russian forces capture these children and then begin indoctrinating them, telling them such horrible things like, you can never go home, your family doesn't want you, Russia, Mother Russia will mother you now. Well, Melania Trump, coming from that area, knowing what that area is like, has reached out to Putin and is now doing some things to actually broker deals to get these children reunified with their families where they rightly belong.
1: All right, Kelly Wright, thanks so much for joining us.
0: My pleasure. Thank you.
1: Up next, meet the relief teams making treacherous journeys to help victims in Nepal. We'll also look at a ministry that's been bringing hope and healing to people around the world for three decades.
2: Something has been happening on campuses across the nation.
3: I'll never forget what I saw.
4: We did not plan this at all. What in the world is happening?
3: Thousands of students around this body of water.
4: I don't know, I'm just in awe of God.
5: Gen Z has been written off. They're not the generation that's, you know, following the standards.
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1: Welcome back. Now to the aftermath of the disaster in Nepal. Two hydropower workers are found alive in a tunnel more than a week after the flooding. More than 5,000 still remain missing, and the death toll has been climbing, now just under 1,300. Crews continue to search for some 600 hydropower workers who might be alive in air pockets in mud-filled tunnels. The UN's humanitarian agency says access to the region is the main challenge, with more than 40 bridges destroyed. CBN's Operation Blessing is in Nepal, helping bring aid to victims. The team joined with local partners to assemble and distribute hygiene kits for families affected by the disaster. The kits include essential items like soap, wet wipes, sanitary pads, toothbrushes, and solar lamps. Team members drove about 3 hours to give out the kits at a local school that's serving as a temporary shelter for those who have lost their homes.
16: Remember, these families, they lost everything. Everything. They have no clothes, no home. They have no means to survive. And Operation Blessing is stepping up to support them, to meet them up where the need is. Right now, they need food. They need water. They need hygiene kits. We're packing these hygiene kits. It's a multiple hygiene kit for a family of four.
1: This year, Operation Blessing Philippines marks three decades of Christ-centered humanitarian work across the country and around the world. CBN Asia correspondent Lucille Talusan reports on the celebration and the road ahead.
17: In 1996, Operation Blessing Philippines began with a mission to bring help and healing and God's hope to people facing disaster, poverty, and crisis. Through the years, Operation Blessing has gone where help is needed most, crossing raging seas and dangerous terrain, reaching the most inaccessible areas by air to provide food, medical aid, building material, and prayer.
10: It really is a blessing to see how God uses us, holding their hand, giving support, giving help. 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
17: Beyond emergency relief, Operation Blessing helps families rebuild through sustainable livelihood programs, from supporting Muslim women after the Marawi siege to providing boats for fishermen affected by a volcanic eruption. The organization also transforms lives through educational scholarships and life-changing surgeries, restoring smiles to children with cleft lips, mobility to those with clubfoot, and sight to children with cataracts.
18: Thank you, Operation Blessing!
17: After Super Typhoon Haiyan, families received homes through the Community of Hope Project, along with opportunities to rebuild their future.
19: We are giving a hand up, not just a handout. Meaning, we're not just giving relief. We're not just giving food for the day. We are after long-term transformation, and we are equipping the families so they will become sustainable.
17: That commitment has earned the trust of government agencies and humanitarian partners.
10: The Operation Blessing Foundation is always there whenever it is called or whenever it is needed by the people. They were the recipient of the Best NGO Award coming from the Armed Forces of the Philippines.
17: Operation Blessing Philippines has also taken its mission across the border, responding to major disasters in Turkey, Indonesia, Guam, Taiwan, Saipan, Afghanistan, Iraq, and Ukraine. International leaders say the Filipino team has become a model for humanitarian response.
20: Operation Blessing Philippines has been key for us to grow and to understand how to be efficient. In Turkey, we set up the camp, our base of operations, and we have the clinic there. But people, they were not coming, you know? So I remember the doctors from the Filipino team, it's like, we just grab backpacks and we go to them. They don't come to us. The same day, that afternoon, and they were like, you know, we took care of 180-something patients.
17: That same compassion reached Israel with help for displaced families and Holocaust survivors following the October 7 attacks.
21: 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Hope to people in the most terrible time of their life. 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
17: Lucille Talusan, CBN News, Manila.
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3: 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Ilya heard the word of God and believed. Now he knows many gospel verses by heart. Isn't that wonderful? Well, thanks for joining us this week. Until next week, goodbye and God bless you.
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8: Coming up on Jerusalem Dateline, the U.S. continues attacking Iranian military targets as President Trump warns of more to come. Prime Minister Netanyahu promises no retreat from Gaza until Hamas disarms. Plus, pressure versus resilience. What's behind the remarkable strength of Israel's economy? And targeted but undaunted. Meet Emily Schrader, number 2 on Iran's hostile media list. All this and more coming up on this edition of Jerusalem Dateline.
9: Hello and welcome to this edition of Jerusalem Dateline. I'm Chris Mitchell.
10: And I'm Paul Petit.
9: Israeli Prime Minister Benjamin Netanyahu has declared that toppling the Iranian regime is Israel's central mission.
10: The remarks come amid renewed fighting between the United States and Iran, and as President Trump assures Israel that America has its back. Here's Joshua Swanson with the very latest.
11: Israeli Prime Minister Benjamin Netanyahu says Iran's leadership is now more vulnerable than ever, and their time could be soon coming to an end.
12: This regime is currently faltering. It is weaker than ever. It is fighting for its life, and I am convinced of the main mission that lies before us. That is to bring down this regime. It is not impossible. It is within reach.
11: Defense Minister Israel Katz went even further.
13: An Iranian attack on the state of Israel would free Israel from any existing limitations on attacking Iran. We would cripple all of Iran's national, military, and civilian infrastructure, including energy infrastructure, and would send Iran back to the Stone Age and darkness.
11: Their remarks came after the latest escalation began Sunday night when U.S. forces struck 2 Iranian rocket launchers on the Rock Island in the Strait of Hormuz. Iran says American attacks between August 30th and September 2nd killed at least 18 people and injured 142 others and included a direct hit on a wedding celebration. Vice President J.D. Vance says Washington is investigating those reports, but rejects any suggestion that the U.S. deliberately attacks civilians.
14: I will say that the Iranian state media has not been a very good scribe about what's happened in the conflict thus far, so I'm extremely skeptical of this. What I can say with 100% confidence is that, unlike the IRGC, the United States never targets civilians in combat. We never will do that. We never have done that.
11: And President Donald Trump sought to reassure the world that the U.S. has Israel's back. In an interview with Israeli public broadcaster Kan, Trump said Israel should not worry. You know why? Because I'm the president and I will take care of Israel. Meanwhile, the battle for control of the Strait of Hormuz continues. Vance says the U.S. will only talk with Iran if it stops targeting ships in the Strait of Hormuz. An Iranian official says the strait will not open without Tehran's consent. But Vance says about 15 million barrels of oil passed through on Wednesday. Addressing Americans' concerns on the home front, he blamed continued Iranian attacks on commercial vessels in the strait for higher gas prices.
14: And the fundamental reality is that the reason gas prices are so high right now is because the Iranians are shooting at commercial shipping. Even, by the way, when they signed an agreement that said, we're going to stop shooting at commercial shipping, they almost immediately went back to shooting at commercial shipping.
11: In southern Lebanon, the IDF says its forces entered and cleared Hezbollah tunnels in the Ali Taher Ridge area. Iran has said it would respond forcefully to an Israeli offensive there, where officials say Iranian Revolutionary Guard personnel have been operating alongside Hezbollah fighters. And on another front, Israeli officials are warning that Iran's Quds Force and Hamas may be increasing efforts to target Israelis overseas ahead of the Jewish holidays and the anniversary of October 7th. Joshua Swanson, CBN News, Jerusalem.
10: Joshua Swanson joins us now. And Joshua, we have a developing story out of the Old City here in Jerusalem. What can you tell us?
15: Yeah, Paul. Unfortunately, last evening we saw a terrorist attack in the Old City. This was an Arab Palestinian, likely from East Jerusalem. He showed up at the Damascus Gate, rode in on a motorcycle, brandished a knife, and attempted to stab several people. This, of course, is just a few hours after the Selichot prayer, which is something like 50,000 people at the Western Wall, 50,000 Jews praying for the coming holiday. So it's a disturbing situation. It is under control. The police neutralized the suspect. But it's also just a reminder that this, you know, Israel is an active terrorist zone. There are terrorist attacks happening in Israel, around Israel. And so it's the latest from the Old City.
10: And also, Joshua, we understand that there is a development also in Judea, Samaria. There was an arrest made yesterday of a 19-year-old. Give us the latest of what's going on there.
15: Yeah, this relates back to the settler violence story that Chris has been covering really well since the beginning. For those viewers who haven't seen it, check it out on CBN News YouTube channel. But the settler violence story has evolved to four arrests yesterday. The Netanyahu government is taking this very seriously. The IDF is working alongside the Israeli police. A couple of these arrests actually happened at Ben-Gurion Airport. Two of the alleged suspects were leaving the country at the time when they were arrested. And the IDF soldier was a conscript into the IDF. So seeing that kind of close contact between the IDF and the Israeli police, and seeing the Netanyahu government react in the way that it is, you can tell that they are taking this very seriously and trying to show the world that that settler violence will not be tolerated.
9: Yeah, and I think, Joshua, you know, one thing that I've been talking to the people there in Judea and Samaria is they recognize there is settler violence, but they believe it's exaggerated. But they also say what's lost in the story sometimes is the number of Palestinian terror attacks. For example, in 2024, this is according to the central command of the IDF, over 6,000, nearly 7,000 stone-throwing Molotov cocktails, more than 200 what they call significant events, that shootings, bombings, stabbings, and vehicle rammings. And so they believe this would get lost in the whole story of Jewish settler violence.
15: That's right. Well, and Chris, it goes back to what we, you know, reported just a few moments ago, this attack in the Old City. There is a lot of unreported, or I guess internationally unreported, incidents, and that's really the crux of this. Would a terrorist attack in the Old City at the Damascus Gate on a Jewish police officer make international news versus settler violence in the West Bank.
10: All right, Joshua Swanson reporting for us. Joshua, thanks.
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10: Well, this week, the Republican Jewish Coalition held their annual leadership summit in Las Vegas, an opportunity, Chris, for these candidates running for office to woo the Jewish vote. It seemed the prominent theme there was fighting anti-Semitism.
9: Yeah, I know Leiter, who's the Israeli ambassador to the U.S., he talked about stopping Al Jazeera, which is sort of, many believe, it just putting fuel on the fire of anti-Semitism. And then another ambassador, U.S. Ambassador to Israel, Mike Huckabee, talked about this is really a spiritual battle and bringing in, you know, right or wrong into the whole equation.
10: And that's something we can't forget about. It is, in fact, you know, a spiritual battle. Mm-hmm. We know this, but not enough people see this, and it's just a matter of, you know, looking back and forth and just, you know, blow by blow. But also a few other interesting tidbits. Leo Terrell, a Justice Department official, he said anti-Semitism isn't simply a Jewish issue, it's an American issue. And this is something we're finding in the churches as well.
9: Yeah, and some people, some of the pastors may not want to deal with Israel, thinking it's too controversial. But I've been talking to, for example, Pastor Alan Jackson from World Outreach Center. He's got a very big platform out there. He says it's really the responsibility of pastors to teach on this and people in the pew, whatever their sphere of influence is, to speak up about anti-Semitism.
10: Yeah, and that's the problem. Not enough pastors are doing that. And so I've heard people like Lance Wall now on the air and says, if your pastor isn't talking about Israel and what's going on, you need to find a different church. It's really getting to that point.
9: Yeah. This was a key testing ground, I guess, for many speakers, including J.D. Vance, who spoke there, but he spoke behind the scenes.
10: Didn't. Let's talk about that, because I had a chance to speak to Jonathan Tobin. He's the editor-in-chief of the Jewish news syndicate, and he knew people that were behind the scenes listening in, and I asked him where and what did Vance have to say when it came to the issue of anti-Semitism and his relationship with Tucker Carlson. Mm-hmm. So let's take a listen. What did you hear came out of that meeting, because it was closed to the press?
20: Well, what I have heard from people who were there, since press was not allowed, Vance was very pleasant. He did his best to present himself as a friend of Israel, a friend of the Jewish people, an opponent of anti-Semitism. However, he did not address any of the actual concerns that people had about him. He was sort of publicly neutral in a debate about anti-Semitism between Ben Shapiro and Tucker Carlson. Carlson has gone off the deep end. He is a conspiracy monger, the country's most dangerous and prominent anti-Semite. Vance, said nothing about him at the RJC meeting.
10: Now let's talk a little bit about your syndicate, Jerusalem News Syndicate. Recently, a smear article coming from the Daily Caller, which, of course, was founded by Tucker Carlson, putting out there Emily Schrader, who we have later on our show today. What exactly is going on, and why are you being attacked?
20: Well, we're being attacked because we have, both in our reporting, Emily's commentary, frankly, my commentary, we have noticed the fact that a lot of the network of influencers and funders from Qatar are close to Tucker Carlson. They help, the seed money for the Tucker Carlson network. And they're now trying to get close to J.D. Vance, if not already close with him. That's something that we're worried about. They are the home office of the Muslim Brotherhood. They're a danger to the United States. And the fact that we have noticed this has angered some of their stooges in the United States. And I'm afraid the Daily Caller is one of them.
10: And so, Chris, what the Daily Caller was trying to do, Tobin says, is draw a parallel between the Muslim Brotherhood, Qatar, and the relationship with Tucker Carlson with somehow Israel and the Jewish News Syndicate, mm-hmm. Which does not get their money from the state of Israel.
9: Yeah, and if you look at the money that Qatar is investing, not only in higher education, but also public relations, $8.8 billion to higher education, about $300 million to PR. So there's really very little to comparison to what kind of money, say, AIPAC is using in their efforts to lobby.
10: And, of course, the end game here is now we need to infiltrate the political system. And, could this be one step to do that? If they got Tucker Carlson, what comes next is the big concern.
9: Yeah. And you're going to be talking to Emily Schrader just later in the show.
10: In the very next segment.
8: When we come back, boycotts, divestment, sanctions. The pressure on Israel is mounting, but so is its economic resilience.
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9: The boycott, divestment, and sanction movement, BDS, has gone on for decades and is an effort to put the squeeze on Israel and cause real economic pain.
10: Yeah, it's gone from a rallying cry on college campuses to governments around the world. And as our Middle East correspondent Joshua Swanson reports, while political pressure is growing, the Jewish state's economy tells a very different story.
21: Today, we went into this Asda supermarket and we took the Israeli goods and the Coca-Cola products from the shelves.
11: From Europe to the United States, the campaign against Israel is increasingly becoming an economic one. Several countries have moved to restrict trade, specifically with Israeli communities in Judea and Samaria. In New York, Mayor Zohran Mamdani has said he won't continue the New York-Israel Economic Council created under former Mayor Eric Adams and publicly supports the boycott, divestment, and sanctions movement.
22: We want to let them know that there are three letters that we have as an answer to what is happening in Palestine, and it's BDS!
11: And the political debate isn't limited to New York. Michigan Democratic Senate nominee Abdul El-Sayed is targeting American financial support for Israel.
23: The question about whether or not Israel has a right to exist is actually quite secondary to whether or not they have a right to our tax dollars.
11: Dr. Charles Asher Small is executive director of the Institute for the Study of Global Antisemitism and Policy. He sees the campaign against Israel as part of a much larger information battle.
24: The demonization of Jews, the demonization now of Israel, has a deep pedigree.
11: Small says as this persecution spreads across media, culture, and Western universities, he's most concerned about what's happening on college campuses.
24: Qatar is a small country in the Middle East of about only 300,000 people, and they give more money to American universities than any other country in the world. And revolutionaries know, if you want to change the society, you start at the universities. You start with young people who go to school to learn to be citizens.
11: The anti-Israel movement took hold on college campuses and made its way into politics. Now the question is, will it reach the boardroom and threaten the international investment that has buoyed the Israeli startup economy?
0: Venture capitalist and managing partner of Verdict Capital, Michael Furtick, says it's already happening.
2: For reasons of political bents, propaganda, anti-Semitism or otherwise, or just mistake, there are people who want to put the brakes on anything to do with Israel.
15: Yeah.
2: And that could be academic research or collaboration, mm-hmm. that could be investment.
0: And there's another side to that equation. Gabe Groisman works with Israeli companies entering the American market. He points out those companies don't just sell to America. They also start U.S. operations and hire American workers.
3: You can't help but understand the economic diplomacy aspect of Israeli companies opening entities in the U.S. to serve the U.S. market. What that does, how many people, how many Americans that employs, how many dollars that actually brings to the pockets of Americans, how the products and services that they're creating help improve American lives.
0: Groisman says it's a relationship that runs both ways. Recently in Tel Aviv, he says each Israeli company he met with was developing technology for the U.S. market. Furtick says that when business leaders look past the politics, the economic case for Israel is hard to ignore.
2: I think that among people who care about business first, the information war is being won by the people sympathetic to Israel, because the business case for Israel is inarguable.
0: And he's putting his own money behind that conclusion.
2: We at Verdict have been deploying Verdict Fund 1, and we expect to deploy approximately 15% of the fund into Israeli startups.
0: This represents a tenfold increase in his financial commitment to the Israeli economy, which continues to persevere.
2: Well, I'm very excited to see that in spite of all the naysayers, wherever they may come from, Israel seems to go from strength to strength.
0: Even after years of war and disruption, the Bank of Israel forecasts 4% growth this year and 5.5% in 2027. U.S. Ambassador Mike Huckabee sees that resilience when he walks the streets of Jerusalem.
4: The GDP has grown in Israel in the midst of wars. The stock market since October the 7th is up 100%. It's a very vibrant economy. And if one just goes to a high point of lookout in Jerusalem and looks out, you will see 300 cranes building things around Jerusalem. Now, if your country is dying and falling apart, the cranes aren't going to be there building anything. You'll see big wrecking balls tearing stuff down.
0: Israel has faced economic boycotts before.
11: But despite efforts to isolate Israel, the economy continues to grow, a nation under pressure yet still innovating. And for those of us who see through a biblical lens, demonstrating remarkable resilience.
0: Joshua Swanson, CBN News, Jerusalem.
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9: She is the female side of what could be Israel's newest power couple. Emily Schrader is the fiancée of Joseph Haddad, who just announced he's formulating a right-wing party for the upcoming Israeli election.
10: And like Joseph, Emily is a pro-Israel influencer, and she's also a TV news personality here in Israel and in the United States. I had a chance to sit down with Emily, this American-born journalist, to learn more about why the Islamic Republic listed her high on their list of hostile enemies.
13: You may see Emily Schrader on television. She's also on Instagram and has written a new book.
10: You're a journalist, you know, a speaker, educator, author now. I mean, you're literally in the trenches of this ongoing hate of Israel and the Jewish people. I mean, being in the trenches, what's it like being in that in the middle of the war here, literally?
14: Well, I have to say it's pretty exhausting. I'm not going to lie, I haven't gotten a lot of sleep since October 7th. So it's kind of like Groundhog Day. We're reliving the same thing over and over again and hoping for the best, but we're not quite there yet. It's a marathon, not a sprint.
12: I don't appreciate people who are lying.
17: You don't know me.
12: Who are lying to
17: you
12: my
17: are
12: face.
17: The age of
13: in that race, Emily is running to defeat Jewish hate triggered by October 7th, while also supporting Christians in Iran.
10: Why did you decide to take this assignment on? Of all things, why is this your topic?
14: Because it's part of, I guess, my worldview, my ideology, and what I believe in. And growing up in Los Angeles around so much of the Iranian community, both the Jewish Iranian and non-Jewish Iranian, I was actually really inspired.
13: Through providing analysis of Iran and her pro-Israel advocacy, Emily has gained a global audience, including Iran's Ministry of Intelligence.
10: You made it to Iran's list of the most, quote, hostile media persons. In fact, you're number two on the list. I first have to ask you, what was your reaction when you heard that?
14: I mean, I have to say that I wasn't surprised. They don't like that a lot of Iranians reach out to me. They also could be theoretically punishable by death just for speaking to me.
10: Are you scared for your safety at all?
14: I am scared for my safety when traveling abroad. But, you know, I'm not new to this. In the past, they have tried to lure me to Europe for conferences that didn't exist. My parents have gotten, you know, harassment phone calls.
13: Threats don't slow her down, though. In addition to her journalistic duties, Emily is an activist. She's debated in support of Israel at the Oxford Union.
18: Ladies and gentlemen, tonight's motion is not just merely wrong. It's intellectually unserious.
10: And you say one of your focuses right now is also helping the Christians in Iran. Explain that.
14: Yeah, so I founded the Iran-Israel Alliance at the end of last year after working with many different Iranians in diaspora and inside Iran. There are tons of people who are converting to Christianity, a crime which is punishable by death inside of Iran, and they face tremendous persecution as a result. It seems like there are more underground churches. So we are working to build connections with Christian Iranians in the diaspora, but also inside to learn from them what they need, to hear how we can support them, and to raise awareness about what's going on inside Iran for that community.
13: During all this, Emily somehow found time to write a book.
10: 10 things every Jew should know before they go to college. What is the premise here?
14: The unfortunate reality today is that American Jews are often asked or demanded from them to answer these difficult questions.
13: The book serves as a quick reference guide to help Jewish students respond to questions and accusations about Israel and their faith.
14: It's impossible to look at the war and what happened October 7th and in the aftermath without understanding what the threat is around us.
13: From Zionism to the Oslo Accords to the United Nations, Emily's book covers all the bases.
14: They need to know the basic facts. They need to know the players. They need to know the basic history. They need to know what the arguments are for and against the controversial issues. And that's exactly what we put forward.
13: Emily moved to Israel in 2015 after graduating University of Southern California.
10: Let's talk about you for a second. Why did you decide to make Aliyah and move here to Tel Aviv?
14: Yeah, so I decided to move to Israel because I found that it was a lot easier to report about the things that I wanted to report on. And also, I wanted to be a part of this country. I wanted to be a part of building this country into something better.
13: Regardless of her role, Emily serves as an ambassador for Israel in the information war. So it's no surprise her dream is to one day become Israel's ambassador to Iran, should that position ever materialize.
10: Which brings me to my last question, which probably answered already, but as you know, as a graduate of USC, their slogan is Fight On.
14: Yes.
10: What does Fight On mean to you?
14: Wow. It's actually very applicable to everything I'm doing now, and I didn't think about that. But we have to fight on. We have to continue to fight for this country because it matters. It matters for the entire future of the free world.
10: Well, you're doing very good at continuing your efforts as number two on the list, making your way to number one.
14: I'm just offended I'm not number one, you know?
10: And on that ominous list, guess what? Number one is Hananya Naftali, our good friend.
1: Yeah.
10: Number three is her fiancé, Yosef Haddad. So well, I said maybe there's a running bet. Whoever could get to number one,
1: yeah,
10: the other one takes them out to dinner.
1: Exactly, yeah. Well, that's all for this edition of Jerusalem Dateline. Thanks for joining us.
10: And remember to follow Jerusalem Dateline on social media. And please pray for wisdom for our leaders, President Trump and Prime Minister Netanyahu.
1: Pray also for the protection of Israel and for the peace of Jerusalem. I'm Chris Mitchell. For all of us here at the Jerusalem Bureau, we'll see you Tuesday on Jerusalem Dateline.
7: I believe the time has come to begin a battle of annihilation.
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31: I got into a serious relationship, but his family was like involved in Santeria. They would do like Ouija boards and like, I mean, everything that you can think of like occult, like they were in it. And I feel like something just like sit on me. Like I was like shaking, crying. I just called out to Jesus. From that moment, I felt like God took it and was like, I'm gonna heal you.
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33: Born and raised in Queens, New York, parents from Trinidad. I was the first person in my family born in the US, but raised in a very strong urban environment. And that environment had a lot of influence on my life at a young age. At that time, I was dealing with a lot of emptiness, a lot of hopelessness. I had attempted suicide maybe about 6 months prior.

0: I am Muyiwa. Wherever you're watching from, we're glad you're here. On today's show, you will hear a powerful conversation with Pastor Philip Anthony Mitchell, a voice impacting lives around the world. But first, see how one animated show is changing a family's life in real time. Take a look.
1: Single mom Brittany Millerons is intentional about what her son Laurent views. Since 2022, Superbook is the main show they both enjoy.
2: When I first saw Superbook, I really was blown away. I didn't know they had something like that. Actually, I believe that first time we didn't watch just one, we started watching multiples. You know, it made us want to see what else you guys had. I just like how they turned it into an animated series and they take the kids back in time like they're actually in the Bible with Jesus or the prophets or whoever the story is about.
3: It's a God cartoon. It shows the stories of God like David and Goliath, Jonah. It makes me know God a lot more. That's how basically I started liking God.
1: Brittany says her own life struggles inspired her to find better resources and tools to teach Laurent about the Bible. As she watched Superbook with her son, she discovered it also helped her face her own problems.
2: Superbook has planted seeds. You know, even with some of the stories, I refer to Meshach, Shadrach, and Abednego. I refer to that like with my son. Like I tell him, you know, we're walking through the fire, but we're not going to get burnt. It makes sense what I'm telling him.
3: I liked it because it was teaching you how to always follow God. You could do anything with God.
1: Laurent finds Superbook relatable with memorable stories. In addition to watching the many episodes available, there's one feature that really stands out to him.
3: My favorite thing is about Superbook is that it has its own app. They have games for it. When Jonah had got swallowed by a whale, there's this one game where you gotta try to not hit nothing and try to swim through.
1: Over the years, Brittany has shared Superbook with her family and friends.
2: I introduced it to my best friend as well, and she has two children. And they would sit on the couch and watch it. To this day, it's not like, oh, this is a kid show, I don't want to watch it. This is like a kid and a family show and an adult show where they can watch it together and get an understanding.
1: Because of Laurent's enthusiasm for Superbook, Brittany has made it a staple in their lives. She's thankful to have a resource helping her son grow closer to God.
3: Superbook makes me want to know more about the Bible. I want to see some stories I've never heard of. I don't know who made it, but if I do, I'd say thank you for making this masterpiece of art.
2: For them to see the actual things, you know, taking place, I think it makes the impact on them. It's not just words anymore. I can tell you it's reaching in my life, and the people that I introduce is reaching in their life. I think it's vital that they continue to make Superbook.
0: God uses the simple moments to shape a lifetime of faith, and sometimes he leads us in ways we never expected. And that's certainly true of my next guest. Sandra Anderson's journey has taken her across the globe, leading her to serve as CBN's Director of Operations for Latin America. She joins me to share how faith has guided every step. Sandra, thank you so much for joining us.
4: Thank you so much for having me here, Muyiwa.
0: It's good to see you. Now, you have this love for Latin America, but you're a Caribbean woman.
4: Yes.
0: Where did that taste for Latin come from?
4: You know, my story actually starts two generations back because I grew up hearing stories of how my ancestors left Jamaica to go to Costa Rica and Panama to join the labor force to work on the Panama Canal. They were a part of that history. And so I always thought, oh my goodness, they left country to go to another country, another culture, another language, and the Lord blessed them and they flourished in the land, even to the point that some of them settled there. In Costa Rica and Panama, married, had children, and so forth. So when I came to the Lord and I started to see that it looked like the Lord was leading me out of the U.S. to do missions abroad, and it happened to be in Latin America, I felt that the Lord was bringing this this pattern back through the generations. Mm. And it really connected with me because I had knowledge of my family having done so, mm-hmm. to the point that Spanish was already in our family as a second language.
0: Right. You talk about patterns.
4: Yes.
0: Now, a pattern that I discovered from talking to you and your family is the medical field.
4: Yes. Know, mm-hmm.
0: And that was a trajectory, really, for you.
4: Yes.
0: But you decide to go a different way.
4: Yes.
0: Tell us about that conversation with your father, who himself is a successful doctor, mm-hmm. because in Nigeria, my dear, you're a doctor, I'm a doctor, you will be a doctor.
4: Yes.
0: We are not discussing it.
4: Right.
0: Tell us about that conversation with your father.
4: Yeah. It was the summer before I was going to take my MCATs, which basically was the last requirement to then do my applications. And we were driving home. I worked with him, and I was his medical administrator. Oh. And I just knew it was the moment to tell him, I really feel the Lord is going to lead me another way. And there was silence in the car. And of course, I expected some type of emotional expression, something, grief, disappointment, something. Mm-hmm. But he quietly just said, if this is not it, then you go and find out exactly what it is that the Lord has for you to do.
0: Now, didn't he give you a scripture?
4: Yes.
0: So what was that scripture and what did that mean to you?
4: Yes. You would have to understand that this was a life-changing direction for us. I had mm-hmm. been shadowing my dad since I was 7 years old, going to hospitals and medical offices with him, with patients, all kinds of things. And so I myself, even though I knew the Lord was leading me differently, I needed a verse to anchor me. Mm-hmm. And that same day I asked him, would you give me a verse? And he came back 3 days later and gave me Micah 6:8. What does the Lord require of thee but to do justly, love mercy, and walk humbly before your God?
0: Now, one of the things that becomes clear in your journey is nothing is wasted, because working with your father, now you're a missionary, mm-hmm. but you find those skills and that knowledge is not wasted. Mm-hmm. There's a particular chapter in Bolivia.
4: Yes.
0: That's quite poignant. That I'm wondering, tell us that story. Once mm-hmm. I mentioned Bolivia, yes. what pictures come to mind and what happened?
4: Oh, well, I was a very sick woman at that time. I had ingested an amoeba in a trip prior to Bolivia that was still doing severe damage in my intestines. And I thought I was well enough to take the trip, but I would find out upon arrival that I really wasn't. And my body was collapsing from the pain and the illness that I was still dealing with and trying to recover from. And so I would take the stage in Bolivia, speak to 2,000 pastors, and step off of the stage and almost collapse. And it was a life-changing trip for me because I realized I was at my physical end of being able to continue with CBN ministry. And I ran into a bathroom to just compose myself from the pain. And I had a moment with the Lord that I will never forget. And I just said, Lord, I have to stop here and go home and resign from CBN and all of this evangelism and evangelistic work I'm involved in, what I love, what I know you've called me to, but I physically can't continue. And it was in that moment when the Lord said, give me your pain. Mm-hmm. I will be strong in this weakness. And I just said, okay. Nothing changed in that moment. And I would come out of the bathroom and I would find a young lady, 19 years of age, who'd gone through multiple tragedies, and she asked me for help. I turned, I heard her story. She had planned to commit suicide that very night. And she said if no one helped her, that's what she was going to do. And there I was, standing there in all that pain, having my own moment of just absolute tragedy in a different way. and I was able to minister to her. I was able to call people to her to help her along her life. She ended up becoming a 700 Club counselor for 5 years. And when they all walked away from me, my pain was gone. I was supernaturally healed from that agonizing pain.
0: Now, you head up the work in Latin America, but Jamaica and the Caribbean is quite a passion of yours. Mm-hmm. What's the future looking like in terms of those two regions, mm-hmm. projects, things that you're working on?
4: Mm-hmm. So, you know, one of the biggest blessings for me in my life was to be able to put TPI on in Jamaica.
0: Thank you, thank you, thank you, thank you, thank you, thank you. My girl.
4: I was able to put TPI on in Jamaica. It was one of the first islands that it aired in. Mm. And I just felt like I was completing a circle, if you will, of my spiritual journey. That an island that had given me so much an identity and strength, I could come back and bless and have the word on the air every weekend, calling people to discipleship and healing and wholeness and some to salvation. So we've continued with that. We'll always have Jamaica on our mind and the rest of the islands that air TPI. And, of course, you know, just recently in the wake of the hurricane tragedy, we were there with Operation

0: Dutch Wolves.
1: There is no way we could have manufactured what's happening right now in our own strength. It's overwhelming to us, what God is doing. We're just thankful that we are allowed to be a part of what he's doing.
0: Your Turning Point experience doesn't have to end when the program is over. Follow us on your favorite social media.

Welcome back. When calling meets obedience, lives are changed. This is the testimony of Pastor Philip Anthony Mitchell. Ashley Key gives us a closer look into the life of this influential preacher.

0: Pastor Philip, thank you so much for sitting down with me.
1: Thank you for having me. I appreciate it.
0: Absolutely.
1: Yeah.
0: What was life like before Christ? Like, how did you grow up? I know you grew up in New York City.
1: Born and raised in Queens, New York. Parents from Trinidad. I was first person in my family born in the U.S. Born to Christian parents. But raised in a very strong urban environment. And that environment had a lot of influence on my life at a young age. Had to leave New York because of legal trouble around the age of 18. Ended up in North Carolina, continued in a life of darkness until the Lord saved me out of that life of darkness in November 2003. At that time, I was dealing with a lot of emptiness, a lot of hopelessness. I had attempted suicide maybe about 6 months prior.
0: What was that moment of surrender like for you?
1: Yeah, I was living with my girlfriend at the time, who would eventually become my wife, and we did everything wrong, and she had got into a car accident. And she came home, and she put on gospel music. It was the first time in my life I'd ever heard gospel music. And she was walking around our apartment with her hands raised, and she was worshiping God and thanking him for surviving that car crash. I remember watching her and thinking to myself, I don't know what that is, but whatever it is, I want that for myself. I want to feel that. Mm-hmm. And I crawled into that bathroom, and I just started yelling at God in that bathroom right over a toilet seat. Mm-hmm. And God met me in that bathroom in a very supernatural and powerful way. I could feel his presence engulf that room. And for the first time, I felt guilty for sin. And wow. For the first time, I had a recognition of what was wrong. And I tried to lay with my girlfriend that night and felt awful. And so I knew I had passed from death to life. And that moment, surrender was very, very impactful to me.
0: When did you feel a call to go into ministry?
1: It was April 14, 2004. I was in a room alone, and I was reading Proverbs. And I came to Proverbs chapter 3, mm-hmm. Verse 5 and 6, when the scripture says, Solomon writes, trust in the Lord with all of your heart and lean not on your own understanding. In all of your ways, acknowledge me and I will direct your path. And I'm reading this. And in that moment, for the first time, is when I felt like God spoke to me from the pages of his word. I could sense the Lord speaking to my heart. And so what I heard was a calling to pastoral ministry. I wrote that down. I folded it, piece of paper, and I put it in the back of a picture frame. And then I ran from that calling for 4 years. Wow. I wanted nothing to do with pastoral ministry. I remember the day God spoke, and I remember the day that I finally surrendered 4 years later, and I completely surrendered to him. You know, because I had a dream. I wanted to be an attorney. That door closed. And then I said, you know, God, I want to be an evangelist. Because, you know, when I first got saved, I really admired the ministry of Billy Graham. I love the fact that he preached the gospel for 60 straight years, called the sinner to repentance. And something about that intrigued me. And I said, I want to do that. And I was like, no, you're going to pastor a local church.
0: You started a church, Victory, but then it turns into 2019.
1: We started Victory Church from

0: scratch. It was founded right out of a hotel room in South Atlanta, very small. There was only 12 of us in that room. And I pastored that church for about up till year 8 when the pandemic hit. I felt that I was being faithful, but I felt very discontent. I felt I had no clear sense of vision and guidance. I also knew around that time, in honest reflection, that there was a lot of vanity in my heart. And I felt that that vanity was masked because I was being faithful. I had a lot of jealousy, a lot of covetousness, a lot of desiring for things that were very, very fleshly. Want a big church, you want to be known, want a big social media following, all these things. Those things was in my heart. That was also around the season when my wife and I took a trip to Israel. And God said nothing to me until the very last day. And the last day was at the Garden Tomb. We go in the tomb, we come out, and I hear singing off to my side in a language I did not know. And so I just kind of crept into the gathering. The gentleman who was leading the gathering, he looked at me from the very back. Obviously, I was the only black dude in the gathering, right? So nobody looked like me. So I couldn't hide, right? And he motioned to me to come to the front. And I walked to the front, and he began to speak in a language I did not know. By God's divine providence, the gentleman who was with me spoke the language. It was Portuguese. And he said to me in Portuguese, he said, I've been to your country. I've been to your nation. I see how the church there is losing influence. It's growing dark. It's waning. And God says to you, young man, do you want to go back to your country and do something about it? And I said to him, yes. And I fell down on my knees. And then that company of Christians, they were from Brazil. They all laid their hands on me and they prayed and they charged me. Go back to the U.S., cry aloud and spare not. The specific word was set the bride of Christ on fire. Lord, so I was speaking to my wife and I to change the name of the ministry. We didn't have a name. So we prayed for 2 years what we should change the name to. And we was in a meeting, a staff meeting, and there was a consultant at the table. And we was trying to come up with a new name, and we had like 30 names on the board. And nothing stuck.
1: Yeah.
0: And then the consultant said, he said, I got an idea. He said, you know, when I listen to you preach and I think about what you're talking about, I think I got a name that fits you. I was like, what is that? He said, 2819. I said, that's the dumbest thing I ever heard. Nobody names a church a number. I said, that's so stupid. He said, yeah, 2019, like after the Great Commission, Matthew 2019. I said, that's ridiculous. That's stupid. He said, just write it on the board. Right?
1: Yeah.
0: So we write it on the board and the room shifts. Everybody gets silent. And then that becomes our focus for the next 3 hours. 2019, Great Commission. We had 183 disciples when we changed the name. And everything changed. And right before we changed the name, I knew at that point I had lost my desire for having a large ministry, being known, social media following, money, all that stuff that was in my heart. Like over the period, like 3 years, God had wrung that all out of my heart. And I wasn't thinking about anything else except being faithful to whatever he placed right in front of me.
1: Why do you think so many people are being drawn to this church and to this ministry?
0: If I try to come up with a metric or something creative we've done, I would dishonor the Lord. I think people are showing up because God is causing them to. There's a temptation to think like he's done this for me. And I have to fight that temptation. God is doing this for himself, and we get that chance to be a part of what he's doing.
1: For those who are watching, you know, pastors, people in ministry, like, I mean, let's be real, ministry is hard but holy work.
0: Very hard.
1: For people who are seeing the scale of what 2819 is, and what God is doing through it, there might be some envy. Well, God, what about me? Mm-hmm. What about my church? What word of encouragement would you have for pastors, ministry leaders out there who might be feeling that?
0: Focus on health. And just be faithful and obedient. And this is a tough word. Be content with whatever the scale of ministry God has chosen for that pastor. In being content with godliness, there is great gain. And then you drain the heart of all of that covetousness. God is going to deal with us in eternity based on our obedience and our faithfulness, right? And some people are longing for things that would hurt them. I think there's some things we ask for we don't have the character to sustain. We haven't gone through enough pain to sustain. We're not ready to sustain, right? I think even right now, everything that we're stewarding, I think there's a level of pain and hardship and character development that I had to go through to be able to lead a church at this size. I would tell that pastor, be faithful, be obedient. Set your affections on eternity and the things above, and whatever God intends the scope and the scale of that ministry to be, trust that to be. Do your part to be faithful on the ground and trust all the outcomes to God.
1: What has the Lord been speaking to you about the church? You know, the state of the church in America, but maybe even globally as well.
0: I feel in my prayer time this deep sense from God that time is running out on us and we don't have a lot of time left. And that a large portion of his bride is not paying attention to that. Instead of spending all of our time crucifying each other and tearing each other down and judging each other and doing all the things that we need to be right now about our Father's business, we need to be about the business of the spread of the gospel, winning souls, multiplying disciples, discipling our children, wringing out our sin. I want to be vocal about it in the light, the things I'm hearing in the dark. Even if people think I sound like a broken record, even if they don't understand. All of my movements right now is being born out of that burden. I'm preaching like a man running out of time. She needs to be like Isaiah. She needs to see God for who he is, the Lord, high and lifted up, holy and pure. And then she needs to see herself for what we are, sinful. She needs to see the communities that she is in for what they are, sinful and broken. And then let the brokenness of our own sin and the brokenness of our communities move us towards repentance and move us towards gospel ministry as people living in a time that's running out.
2: The message is clear. Until all have heard the gospel. Pastor Mitchell said it best. Time is short. This is not the moment for distraction, but for devotion. Draw close to God in prayer, in the word, and in community, and in bold faith. With so many voices around, hold on to the truth. Jesus is the way. And if you don't know him, he knows you. He loves you, and he's been pursuing you all along. The cross made a way for us to have a relationship with the God of the universe. And today, the invitation is yours. Are you ready? If your answer is yes, pray these words with me. Jesus, I come to you today acknowledging that you are the way. I confess that I'm a sinner. I confess that my life is empty without you. I'm grateful that you died on the cross for me. Jesus, I confess you as Lord. Be Lord in my life. Turn my life around. Help me to live a meaningful and peaceful life. Jesus, thank you for coming into my life. Amen. And Father, I pray for my brother and my sister who said those words. May they know without a shadow of a doubt that they have met you. Whatever that means to them, present yourself to them in a way that cannot be denied. This is my prayer, along with every single member of the family of God praying for them now. Let them know without a shadow of a doubt they have come into a family that loves them. Amen. If you prayed with me, welcome home. You're now part of God's family. It's a new beginning, and would love to walk this journey with you. Message us on WhatsApp and a member of our team will contact you. Now, if you're in Europe or North America, you can call the numbers on your screen. 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We've come to the end of the show, but the journey continues. 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

0: There's a killer on the prowl in the U.S. today. In the next 60 seconds, another life will be taken. Many people are unaware that they are just one heartbeat away from becoming the next victim. The killer is heart disease.
1: Dr. Chauncey Crandall is a board-certified cardiologist and author of the book, The Simple Heart Cure, the 90-day program to stop and reverse heart disease. Coronary artery disease is the most common type of heart disease. This year, it will take the lives of more than 370,000 Americans. It can be hidden for years without any warning sign.
2: But it develops over a period of time, and we develop what are called plaques. They're really like blisters that line the wall of the artery, and they rupture. And this will form a blood clot that will cause the heart attack.
1: And what's putting so many of us at risk? It's our lifestyle. The typical American diet is loaded with sugar and filled with salt and trans fats. On top of that, we just aren't very active. Many Americans sit at a desk all day and then go home and sit in front of a screen all evening. And now, add in the effects of stress. A survey by the American Psychological Association says more Americans than ever are reporting they are stressed out. If this sounds like your life, you need some changes fast, and you need to be aware of the warning signs of a heart attack.
2: It could be increased fatigue over a period of weeks. It could be a mild pain. It could be a pain of indigestion. It might just be a pain in the shoulder or the neck or the jaw. These are signs and symptoms that often precede heart attacks.
1: If you begin to experience any of these symptoms, don't ignore them. Time is critical. Every second you delay could mean the difference between life or death. Call 911 right away. Don't drive yourself to the hospital. Have an ambulance take you there. Once at the hospital, medical teams will evaluate your condition and take the necessary steps to save your life.
2: We now know that if we can open the artery that is blocked due to a heart attack, there is a critical period of time so that we can salvage heart muscle. And that critical period is 1 to 6 hours. So if you can get to the emergency room, they quickly evaluate you, we can open that artery and save your heart.
0: If you think this is just a problem for middle-aged men, think again. The grim reality is that more women die each year from heart disease and heart attacks than men. Dr. Leslie Cho is the director of the Cleveland Clinic's Women's Cardiovascular Center. She knows that heart disease is something women can't ignore.
3: Women actually have an increased rate of dying from heart disease because they show up to hospitals later with their heart attack. 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
3: The number one sort of rule I think to go by is if you are not feeling right in terms of chest pressure, shortness of breath, fatigue, it's best to let your doctors figure it out instead of trying to doctor yourself.
2: Heart disease is not a death sentence. It is a diagnosis that can be treated and reversed.
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0: Every day, your heart is hard at work, pumping blood through your body's 60,000 miles of blood vessels. 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
1: Welcome to the Cleveland Clinic. At the Miller Family Heart and Vascular Institute, people come from around the world to be treated for some of the most advanced cases of heart disease. It's the nation's largest cardiovascular practice and has been rated number one for over 20 years by U.S. News and World Report. Dr. Bruce Lindsay has over 30 years of experience treating patients with arrhythmias. He's an expert when it comes to treating irregular heartbeats.
6: The symptoms people have kind of depend on which heart rhythm problem they experience. Some people have just extra beats, and they perceive them as skip beats. For other types of heart rhythm problems, the heart may take off, might be very sudden, where it just takes off and races.
1: Here's a look at what happens each time your heart beats. An electrical impulse is triggered at the top chambers of your heart. This charge travels around in the walls of the heart, causing it to contract. This action sends blood through the lower chambers of the heart and out to the rest of the body. A healthy heart repeats this cycle over 100,000 times a day. Atrial fibrillation can feel like a heart that is out of control.
6: Instead of pounding along at an even rate that you could tap out, it's skipping around where it speeds up and slows down and is very disconcerting to the patients.
1: It's estimated that between 3 to 6 million Americans have atrial fibrillation. Who is at risk for developing this runaway heartbeat? People over the age of 50, with a family history of irregular heartbeats, who are overweight, who have high blood pressure, who drink alcohol, and suffer from sleep apnea. It's important to know that untreated atrial fibrillation can be life-threatening.
6: The biggest danger with atrial fibrillation is stroke risk. Go to your doctor, tell the doctor about what you're experiencing, let them evaluate it, and they can determine whether this is something that is really benign and doesn't require any treatment, or whether it really does reflect some underlying problem that could be dangerous to you, and then with the right treatment, that danger can be eliminated.
1: What seems like signs of just getting old could be the warning signs of heart valve disease. Each year, an estimated 5 million Americans are diagnosed with it. And like most heart conditions, it develops slowly over time. Many people don't realize that they have a problem until they are in the more advanced stages of this disease. Here's how the heart valves work. As blood circulates through the four chambers of your heart, it travels in one direction. To ensure that blood doesn't travel backwards, four different valves open and close at just the right time.
7: The two conditions that can happen to a valve is either it can get blocked, and the medical term is stenosis, or the valve can get leaky, and the medical term is regurgitation.
1: Dr. Joseph Sabick, in his 20-plus years as a heart surgeon, has performed over 9,000 operations. Many of these operations have been to repair the valves of the heart.
7: You know, as we age, it's not uncommon that that valve gets calcified. It gets hard. It can get like a seashell. It can get like a rock. And so those leaflets don't open anymore. And that leads to obstruction. And that allows the blood to go backwards.
1: The result is the heart has to work a lot harder. Everyday activities suddenly become very challenging.
7: Patients will develop shortness of breath. They're starting to have heart failure. And so the normal activities, they get very winded. If things go on very badly, patients can even have chest discomfort and chest pain.
1: If you are experiencing any of these warning signs, the time to act is now.
7: There's kind of a golden moment when you want to intervene on a bad valve, whether it's blocked or leaky. And the longer you wait, the worse the patient is going to get. When patients start knowing that they're having problems, it's a good idea just to go see their primary care doctor.
1: Getting treated in the early stages of heart disease could make a big difference. In some cases, it could even save your life. Remember, your life is a gift from God to be enjoyed and cherished. Act now and stop heart disease from robbing you of all that God has intended for you.
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0: We get up, eat breakfast, drink a cup of coffee, and pop a pill. 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According to the Journal of the American Medical Association, 3 out of 5 adults in the U.S. take a daily prescription medication. Most of these drugs are for high blood pressure, diabetes, and conditions related to heart disease. While there are many benefits to these medications, there can also be some hidden dangers inside your medicine cabinet.
1: Susie Cohen is a licensed pharmacist for over 20 years, writer of the nationally syndicated column Dear Pharmacist, and author of several top-selling books, including Drug Muggers, Which Medications Are Robbing Your Body of Essential Nutrients and the Natural Ways to Restore Them. As America's most trusted pharmacist, she wants to help people understand that it's going to take more than just a pill to enjoy a healthy life.
12: I would notice that my patients at the pharmacy would come in week after week, and they were just ending up taking more and more medications. They weren't taking less. And it took me many years later to realize that the reason for this was because the medications have a side effect, and that side effect goes on to get diagnosed as a new disease.
1: Topping the list of prescription drugs that most take are those used to treat hypertension or high blood pressure. Known as the silent killer, 1 in 3 Americans has high blood pressure. That's 70 million people who have an increased risk of stroke, heart attack, and kidney failure. Untreated, high blood pressure could cut your life short.
12: Blood pressure is just the pressure of your blood vessels with the blood coursing through it. So if you think of a garden hose and you kink that, the pressure in the hose builds up. And when you unkink it, the pressure smooths out and it lifts. And that's the same thing in the human body. Blood pressure pills are extremely good at their job. They will lower your blood pressure, but inevitably they affect every part of your body and every organ. So before you know it, your blood pressure's perfect, but you're having all these other side effects.
1: While it's important to get your high blood pressure under control, just taking medications alone could be setting the stage for other severe health issues.
12: The biggest secret to people is that medications are thieves. They rob your body blind of nutrients, essential nutrients that you need to run metabolic pathways all through your body so you can walk, so you can see, so you can talk, so you can read. These pathways are going on behind the scenes. And if they don't know that their body just got robbed by the medication they took, they go to the doctor and they get diagnosed with a new illness. This compounds the problem because now the doctor will prescribe a new medication, never thinking that the first one that was prescribed caused the second problem. It's like a medication merry-go-round and you can't get off.
0: And it's not just the medications that affect us. Everything that we eat and drink has a big impact on our health. So maybe it's that favorite coffee drink loaded with sugar or a fast food lunch filled with salt. If you want to stop getting mugged, you have to think beyond the pharmacy and begin making better food choices.
12: First and foremost, I would suggest that you stop eating highly refined sugars and carbohydrates. That's the first thing you can do that would make a very big impact. Instead of soda, drink water or tea. 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So white table salt has no minerals. It's just a backbone of sodium chloride. 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
1: After you switched your salt and ditched the refined sugars, Susie says you need to eat green.
12: A salad is rich in minerals that are necessary for heart health and cardiovascular system. So something as simple as a salad every day would go leaps and bounds in terms of helping you improve your health.
1: 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And get back all those lost nutrients by eating foods that are rich in vitamins and minerals. 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
12: You might be on a dozen medications thinking, there's no hope for me. But trust me, there is hope, and there are simple things that you can do right now to make your life better. Please don't ever give up.
10: Blessed are you, Lord, our God, King of the universe, who has chosen us from all of the nations and given us his Torah.
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18: 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When you give, lives are made new. When you share, eternal life begins. When we all come together to love, miracles happen.
1: Dr. Stephen Sinatra is a cardiologist and co-author of the controversial book, The Great Cholesterol Myth. He's on a mission to set the record straight.
19: What does cholesterol do? Well, first of all, the brain is made up of a lot of cholesterol. A lot of neurotransmitters in the brain are derived from cholesterol. When sunlight hits the skin, it forms vitamin D. I mean, our sex hormones come from cholesterol, our bile acids come from cholesterol. So cholesterol does a lot of good things for the body.
1: With over 40 years of treating heart disease, Dr. Sinatra believes we have spent too much time chasing the wrong enemy.
19: Well, a true villain of heart disease, it's not cholesterol. We think it's cholesterol, but it really isn't. It's sugar.
1: Americans have a sugar addiction. The typical person consumes about 3 pounds of sugar a week. This out-of-control sugar consumption sets off a deadly chain reaction in our bodies.
19: You know, when a male's waist starts to go from 32 to 34 to 35, that's really a wake-up call. And we need to really focus on what we're eating.
1: As our waistlines grow and Americans become more obese, so does our risk for a long list of diseases. These include Alzheimer's, cancer, diabetes, and at the top of that list, heart disease.
19: If we can't burn our calories with the insulin, then we get insulin resistance, and then we put on more weight. And the problem is, millions and millions of people are insulin resistant, and many of those people will become diabetic. And we know that diabetes is one of the major factors in the genesis of coronary heart disease.
1: According to a recent study published by the Journal of the American Medical Association, nearly 50% of adults living in the U.S. have diabetes or a pre-diabetic condition. Diabetes greatly increases your risk of heart disease by causing your body to be in a chronic state of inflammation.
19: Inflammation we face every day. If we cut our finger, if we stub our toe, if we bump into a wall, you know, an area can get inflamed. But inflammation is key because too much sugar can elicit an inflammatory response.
1: If you've had your cholesterol tested, you have probably heard of HDL and LDL. Cholesterol comes in different sizes, shapes, and densities. And these wax-like particles are mostly harmless until they become oxidized. If you've seen a rusted piece of metal or an apple slice that has turned brown, then you have seen the effects of oxidation. This process occurs in our bodies as well.
19: If we look at LDL, in an unoxidized state, it's harmless. It doesn't do anything. But if it becomes oxidized from, let's say, pesticides or insecticides or carbon monoxide or excess sugar, if it becomes oxidized, it can become angry. And when it becomes angry, well, then it can create an inflammatory state, and then we can get plaque buildup on it, and then we can have a problem.
1: These plaque deposits build up over time in the walls of the arteries, laying the foundation for heart disease. As blood flow becomes more restricted, you might notice some of these symptoms. Fatigue. You just don't feel like you have any energy and are tired all the time. Confusion or brain fog. You have trouble remembering things, dates, or names. And weakness in your arms, legs, and whole body. Don't ignore these warning signs, especially if you are overweight, have high blood pressure, or diabetes. It could be just a matter of time before your arteries become completely blocked and cause a heart attack. Pick one item in your diet that is filled with sugar and get rid of it.
19: So I would get my patients to look at one food they're doing in their daily diet, you know, cut it in half, cut it in quarter, and eventually try to get rid of it. And when that happens, the sugar cravings tend to evaporate. So over time, less sugar means less heart disease.
1: Another important way to protect your heart is to reduce stress. Several studies have shown that chronic stress is bad for your heart. Out of control stress is deadly.
19: We don't laugh enough. And you take the average child, I mean, an average child can laugh 400 to 500 times a day. The average adult is maybe 15 times. I mean, laughter really brings what we call good endorphins into the body. So, you know, when it comes to health, I mean, it's not rocket science.
1: Take a hard look at your diet and make healthy changes. Kick your sugar addiction and reduce stress. The Bible says that a merry heart is good medicine. Make it a point to laugh, play, and enjoy your life.
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1: When it comes to lifestyle choices we've made, we'd all like a second chance. Baseball Hall of Famer Mickey Mantle once said, "If I knew I was going to live this long, I'd have taken better care of myself." The good news is you can hit the reset button on your health and enjoy more energy. Here's how. Dr. Michael Roizen is the Chief Wellness Officer of the Cleveland Clinic and a New York Times best-selling author. In his book, This Is Your Do-Over, The 7 Secrets to Losing Weight, Living Longer, and Getting a Second Chance at the Life You Want, he says that getting your do-over starts with finding a buddy.
29: What we found is the most important thing in getting a do-over is having a buddy that will help you, encourage you. Often it was a buddy who's just been a little ahead of you.
1: 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Accountability is key. 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
29: 10,000 is the number that for the majority of us breaks down insulin resistance, meaning your sugar goes from your bloodstream, where it is a hazard, into your cells, where it actually does you good.
1: 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Take the stairs. Park your car farther away from the entrance when going to work or shopping. 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
29: The minimum you have to do for maximal health benefit, 10,000 steps a day, 20 minutes three times a week of cardio, 15 minutes twice a week of resistance, and the 40 jumps, 20 in the morning, 20 in the evening, for your bone mass. That's all it takes.
1: 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According to the USDA, the average American consumes nearly 1 ton of food per year. 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We need a do-over of what's on our dinner plates.
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1: 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And make sure you watch out for the food felons. 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
7: I got into a serious relationship, but his family was like involved in Santeria. They would do like Ouija boards and like, I mean, everything that you can think of like occult, like they were in it. And I feel like something just like sit on me. Like I was like shaking, crying. I just called out to Jesus. From that moment, I felt like God took it and was like, I'm gonna heal you.
9: Hey everyone, at CBN, we're here to pray for you all year long. But did you know that each fall, the entire staff of CBN sets aside a very special time to pray especially for you? We have seen tremendous miracles happen as a result of these prayers. So please mail in or call us today with your prayer requests. No matter how big or small your need is, we consider it a great honor and privilege to pray for you.

0: 5 million Americans have it, and there's no cure. It will take the lives of more people than breast cancer and prostate cancer combined. It's Alzheimer's disease. The good news is you can reduce your risk of developing Alzheimer's. Here's how.
1: This is a problem that doesn't just affect memory, but other thinking skills. And eventually, it robs the person of really who they were and their abilities to care for themselves.
0: Dr. Richard Isaacson is a man on a mission. He wants to win the battle against Alzheimer's. Dr. Isaacson is the founder and director of the Alzheimer's Prevention Clinic at Weill Cornell Medicine at New York Presbyterian. He's also authored and co-authored several books that offer new approaches and answers to reducing your risk of developing this dreaded disease. For him, the fight against Alzheimer's is personal.
1: When I was in high school, a very, very close family member to me was diagnosed, and he was one of four. Now, Uncle Bob was a very special person in my life. So for many reasons, more than one, I'm here today because of him.
0: It's the last and the most severe stage of this disease that most people think of when they picture Alzheimer's. Yet the warning signs show up long before someone reaches this final stage.
1: So stage three is when someone has dementia or the person can't care for themselves. Now, as a prelude to that, we have stage two Alzheimer's, which is called mild cognitive impairment due to Alzheimer's. This means that a person is having some cognitive changes and slip-ups with memory, but that person is able to take care of themselves. But there's another stage called preclinical or pre-symptomatic Alzheimer's. Interesting, because the disease has started in the brain, but there are no symptoms. That's called stage one. Now, there's also a stage before that, where there is no memory loss, and there's also no Alzheimer's that's developed in the brain. That's true Alzheimer's prevention.
0: While it's not clear what causes people to get Alzheimer's, medical research is suggesting that many of the same risk factors for heart disease, stroke, and diabetes also put you at risk for developing this disease.
1: We know that Alzheimer's disease doesn't just start like that. Just like a heart attack, you don't have a heart attack just immediately. You don't have a stroke that started yesterday. Alzheimer's disease develops over decades in the brain.
0: To analyze your risk, start by creating an overall picture of your health. Consider your family's medical history. Is there a history of dementia or Alzheimer's? And here's an important risk factor to look at. Medical research suggests there's a strong connection between body weight and Alzheimer's disease. An unhealthy body weight increases the risk for diabetes. If you are diabetic, you are at a greater risk of developing Alzheimer's. These are just some of the warning signs that Dr. Isaacson looks at when evaluating his patients.
1: We look at the percent body fat, the amount of lean muscle mass that the person has, and we try to get a sense of what's going on inside. Most people don't think about blood sugar and glucose or blood sugar regulation as a part of brain health. But what we're learning is that cholesterol, blood sugar, and nutrition, as well as inflammation, these are all imperative factors.
0: You can reduce your risk for Alzheimer's starting today. Begin by eating and drinking smarter.
1: Everyone today can take their next meal and make it just incrementally brain healthier by making one change here and one change there.
0: Begin your day with a cup of coffee. Recent studies suggest that drinking caffeinated coffee offers many brain protective benefits. A study led by the Harvard School of Public Health found that moderate coffee consumption helped reduce the risk of developing type 2 diabetes. Lowering your risk of diabetes lowers your risk of Alzheimer's. And for even more healthy benefits, add this to your next cup of coffee: cocoa powder.
1: A mocha for your memory in the morning. It's what I do every morning. Caffeinated coffee, 6 to 8 ounces, not sure how much is perfect, but adding dark cocoa powder. And specific types of dark cocoa powder have actually been shown to improve brain health over time.
0: While you are enjoying your cup of mocha, add some berries to your breakfast. Blueberries and strawberries are packed with antioxidants that help protect the brain. They are also loaded with vitamins that will boost your immune system.
1: Eating berries, blueberries, and strawberries a half a cup at least 2 to 3 times a week has absolutely been shown to delay cognitive decline for years, up to 2 years.
0: One of the best ways that you can protect your brain is to reduce the size of your food portions.
1: A Mayo Clinic study showed that if you can eat less than 2,100 calories or so every day on average, you can reduce your chances of developing Alzheimer's significantly.
0: Changing what you eat is only part of what you need to do to stay brain healthy. You need to move. Daily exercise has been shown to greatly reduce your risk of developing a long list of diseases, including Alzheimer's. Simply put, what's good for the waistline is good for the brain.
1: So, aside from nutrition, exercise probably has the greatest base of evidence in terms of reducing a person's risk and protecting brain health.
0: One of the benefits of exercise is increased blood flow to the brain. Just like the rest of your body, your brain needs a constant supply of oxygen and nutrients to stay healthy. One of the hallmarks of Alzheimer's disease is the buildup of amyloid beta plaques. These plaques spell trouble for the brain.
1: For example, anyone today that wants to reduce their likelihood of having amyloid in their brain, or that wants to reduce the amyloid that may be in their brain already, can exercise. It's the only thing that we can do. We don't have a magic pill or a magic bullet to do that today, but exercise directly lowers amyloid in the brain.
0: And make sure to end your day with a good night's rest. While we sleep, our brains are busy. New connections are being formed to strengthen and create memories. It's also during this time that the brain is busy cleaning up.
1: When we sleep, amyloid needs to be disposed of. The garbage trucks come and gets rid of the amyloid, but if someone's not sleeping optimally, the amyloid stays in there. Restorative sleep is absolutely imperative for brain health.
0: Every step you take towards living healthier adds up. Commit to making brain healthy changes right now. It's what Trish Whitaker did. When Trish started, she was tipping the scales towards obesity and flirting with diabetes. She also noticed that her memory was slipping. She knew that she needed to make changes and quick.
2: And I was motivated because with so much Alzheimer's in my family, it's like it's just always right here.
0: At the Alzheimer's Prevention Clinic, she worked with Dr. Isaacson and his staff to create a plan tailored towards her individual risk factors. Today, she's living her life with new hope.
2: I was in a size 18. And after a year, I was in a size 6. And although weight loss wasn't my primary goal, I was not unhappy with that. Even better than that, where all my health tests were so much better. It's kind of empowering. I'm not just lying down and letting whatever is going to happen to me wash over me. I'm saying I'm going to try to take an active role to control what's going on in my life.
0: Take an active role in your health today. Remember, you can do all things with God's help. There's an abundant life promised to each one of us, and God will be with you each step of the way on your road to a healthy brain. In the next 40 seconds, someone in the United States will be attacked by our nation's fifth leading cause of death. In the time it takes to watch this segment, someone will lose their life to a stroke. Here's what you need to know to protect yourself from this devastating killer.
3: When our patients come in, they're critically ill. A major portion of their brain is not functioning properly.
0: It's here in Hampton Roads, Virginia, at DePaul's Comprehensive Stroke Center, that Dr. John Baker and his team work to rescue patients suffering from the damaging effects of a major stroke. Using state-of-the-art medical technology, they can quickly pinpoint the areas of the brain that have been affected and take action. It's a situation where every second counts.
3: When a blood clot goes up into the brain inside the artery and cutting off blood flow, there's not enough oxygen and nutrients to the brain. Some people estimate that there's almost 2 million brain cells dying every minute while that blood flow is cut off. Therefore, it's very important to get that blood flow restored as fast as possible.
0: Just like a heart attack, a stroke can strike anyone at any time. And just as in a heart attack, the lack of blood flow damages the brain.
3: There are two basic types of stroke. The first one is where a blood clot ends up inside an artery and plugs it up and causes low blood flow to the brain. The second is a little less common, is where the brain has an artery or vein that bleeds and causes pressure on the brain.
0: Knowing the warning signs of a stroke and acting quickly are the keys to protecting yourself or those you love. If a stroke is suspected, remember, be fast.
3: The first is balance. The person may be unsteady in their walking. The second one is E, their eyes. They may have visual difficulties. F is face, that they may have a weakness on one side of the face or the other. The next one is an arm weakness, a droop down. And then the next one is slurring of their speech, the S. And then T is for time, that we need to really move fast.
0: Call 911 immediately if you or someone you know is experiencing any of these symptoms. An ambulance will rush the patient to the nearest stroke center. When the patient arrives, scans will be performed to determine if a stroke has happened and what treatment is needed.
3: That allows us to start getting the intravenous medicines, the TPA, to try to break up that clot going even faster. And then we start looking for which artery and vein caused the problem. And then we can immediately go up inside the artery and try to remove clots that are blocking it, or we can go up inside the artery or vein and try to seal it off if it was causing bleeding into the brain.
0: What if you could press the rewind button before a stroke has happened? According to the National Stroke Association, up to 80% of all strokes are preventable. Protecting yourself starts with getting the facts.
3: The risk factors for stroke increase with advancing age. That's usually due to things like long-standing high blood pressure, hypertension, diabetes with high blood sugars, high cholesterol, things that are untreated, long-term smoking. So the longer that goes, the more injury there are to the blood vessels.
0: Getting your blood pressure under control is your first line of defense. What's one of the best ways to do this? Lose weight. According to the American Heart Association, losing as little as 10 pounds can help lower your blood pressure nearly as much as the equivalent of one blood pressure medication. Not only will losing weight help lower your blood pressure, it will also lower your risk of type 2 diabetes. People who are diabetic are at greater risk for stroke, heart disease, and Alzheimer's. Here's one simple way to lose weight. Drink water. A study in the UK found that adults who drank 16 ounces of water 30 minutes before meals were able to drop 9 pounds over 12 weeks. Go for a walk. Walking every day can help you lose weight and lower your blood pressure. Walking with a friend can help you build an enjoyable habit. And partner with your doctor. Be sure to ask questions during your next office visit. Remember, you are the biggest advocate for your health. If you have any heart-related issues, talk about it. Untreated heart conditions set the stage for stroke. If you notice a sudden

0: one before it happens. Preventing that brain injury is so much better than trying to treat the stroke once it occurs.
1: Preventing a stroke is possible. Find out your risk factors and start making necessary changes. The Bible says that a heart at peace gives life to the body. God loves you and cares about every detail of your life. Ask Him to help you as you practice new healthy habits. He delights to do good things for His children.
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1: Studying the brain's inner working and its amazing abilities is what Art Markman, a cognitive scientist and professor at the University of Texas, does every day. In his book, Smart Change, he shares tools to leverage the way our brains work to develop healthy habits.
3: One thing that people don't understand about habits is that habits really are memories. You know, if I said to everybody, hey, remember a birthday party you attended, you remember a birthday party you attended. It doesn't take a lot of work. That's just what memory does. And the same thing happens. Now I'm in my kitchen, and my brain says, oh, it must be time for you to eat these cookies, because that's what you do at this time of day. So whenever you repeat a set of actions in a particular situation, you eventually develop a habit to do that mindlessly. So the go system is constantly driving you to do stuff.
1: When you want to make changes to your habits, you have to put the brakes on your go system. That means having to slow down and think about what you are doing. Habits are hard to get rid of. Remember, they didn't just form overnight. The good news is you can create new behaviors within your habits.
3: So every time you do the behavior that you don't want to do anymore, just take a moment and think about, what was I doing? Where was I doing it? How did I feel? What was triggering that behavior? Because the thing about habits is we do almost all of them mindlessly. So you can't make a change in it until you make that mindful.
1: Start to notice what triggers an unhealthy habit. Let's say a stressful situation at work happens. That's your cue, reaching for a candy bar or a bag of chips. Now that you've identified your cue, substitute a healthier behavior. Take a 5-minute walk instead of the candy and see how your new behavior makes you feel. Continue to substitute your new behavior every time the cue appears, and now you have a new healthy habit.
3: One of the most popular New Year's resolutions is, I want to lose weight this year. Losing weight is sort of a negative thing. You're not actually doing something. So what you really need to do is to turn that into a positive goal. I want to eat differently. I want to exercise more. The idea is I'm creating actions that I can perform that can eventually become my new habits. And that's the way I optimize my goal. I'm going to exercise Monday, Wednesday, and Friday at 4:30 in the afternoon. So now you're forced to really think about all the trade-offs you need to make if you're going to seriously make a change in your behavior. But the second thing is that by putting it on your calendar like that, now when Monday at 4:30 comes, you get yourself ready to go exercise, and eventually you've created something that can become a habit.
1: Reach out to others for help. They can increase your chance for success.
3: If I'm trying to eat less and now I'm really stressed, maybe now this is the day I need to go out with a friend and do something else rather than sitting in my kitchen where all my food is completely available, so that I'm not relying on the stop system to keep me from doing the thing I don't want to do.
1: Joining with people who are succeeding where you want to succeed makes changing your habits a lot easier.
3: Turns out other people's goals are actually contagious. Maybe you're not so excited about exercising, but you've got a friend who really loves to walk every morning and you like that friend. Well, you know what? Hitch a ride with that friend and every morning have that friend come by, and now you'll go walk together for a half hour.
1: Another thing you can do is prepare your environment for success. Get rid of anything that might tempt you and keep you from victory. So if that bowl of ice cream is calling your name, show it who's boss and throw it away.
3: So there I am, it's 10 o'clock at night, and I want to pull out that ice cream and it's not there. Well, now I go on and do something else instead. So we can manipulate our environment in ways that make those desirable behaviors relatively easy to do and the undesirable behaviors hard.
1: Setbacks are going to happen. When they do, stay positive. You might lose a battle here and there, but you want to win the war.
3: If you had a friend who was trying to change his or her behavior and they had a bad day, What would you say to them?

0: wouldn't say, oh, give up now. You'd say, no, keep at it. You're doing great. Well, you have to give yourself the same amount of compassion that you would give to someone else.
1: One of the best ways to ensure that your habits will last is to reach out and help others. Become a mentor.
0: And part of what that does, of course, is to give you the joy of working with another person and seeing their change. But part of it also reminds you of how far you've come and how much work you put in to get to the point where you are right now, so that you're not tempted to run back off to that single serving carton of ice cream, or maybe to stay in when you could be exercising.
1: Welcome to the human digestive system. When you eat, food is broken down and processed by the different organs that make up this vital system. It's also home to a community of over 100 trillion microbes. Researchers are discovering that everything from your waistline to your mental state of mind is influenced by these bacteria living in your gut.
2: In a very real sense, our bodies are fully integrated. What happens in the gut, for example, dramatically affects brain function, as well as the risk for brain degeneration years from now.
1: Practicing neurology for over 30 years, Dr. David Perlmutter witnessed the devastating effects diseases like Alzheimer's and Parkinson's were having on his patients, and then tragically, his own father.
2: I found myself being, really quite frustrated, because we were basically treating the symptoms of neurological disease, basically focused on the smoke and ignoring the fire. And I really felt that there had to be more.
1: What he discovered completely changed the way he saw the diseases that he was treating. Today, he's sharing what he has learned through his website, drperlmutter.com, and a popular series of books about brain health. In his recent book, The Grain Brain Whole Life Plan, he offers a roadmap to protecting our brains.
2: We now recognize that things going on in the gut are being manifested in brain disorders, heart disorders, joint, skin, you name it. So it has a wide-ranging effect throughout the body. Disruption of the gut bacteria is the cornerstone of chronic degenerative conditions.
1: Become a smart shopper. Buy foods as close to the way God made them. The bigger the list of ingredients on any item you buy, the bigger the risk to your brain.
2: Look for color. Color really does translate into being healthful for you, because they're actually rich in prebiotic fiber.
1: Here's a few of the star vegetables loaded with fiber to add to your shopping cart. Carrots, asparagus, onions.
2: We also like to recommend fermented foods, things like kimchi, drinking kombucha, cultured yogurt, because these fermented vegetables, for example, are full of healthy bacteria. It's like taking a really good probiotic supplement, again, to reestablish gut health and, in the long run, help reduce inflammation.
1: So add a bowl of yogurt to your breakfast. And while you are at it, enjoy some eggs too. They've been called nature's multivitamin. Each egg is an incredible source of protein, vitamins, minerals, and healthy fat.
2: Eggs are a wonderful food for your heart and a wonderful food for your brain. So we've really got to shift the mentality here and welcome healthy fat back to the table. All these years, we were told that fat was to be demonized and it was going to set the stage for who knows what. But it turns out that fat is wonderful for your body. It's terrific for your brain. It's powerfully good nutrition. Why? Because good fat reduces inflammation.
1: What's one of the best sources of healthy fat? Olive oil. This staple of Mediterranean cooking needs to be a part of your diet if you want to protect your brain. Next, you can liven things up by adding some healthy spices.
2: Embrace the notion of going from sweet to spicy. So welcome black pepper, red pepper, all forms of pepper back to the table, a little Himalayan sea salt. Turmeric is a wonderful spice. New research from UCLA has demonstrated how powerfully anti-inflammatory turmeric is.
1: Surprisingly, fasting is also good for your brain. A study at Johns Hopkins found that limiting caloric intake for a couple of days a week showed promising results in the fight against Alzheimer's.
2: It might be simply skipping breakfast and then prolonging the time between dinner and your next meal for a total of 12 to 16 hours. And it is actually really good for your brain. It allows you clarity and also amplifies your sense of gratitude.
1: You see someone you've met before, but you just can't remember their name. These senior moments can be frustrating, but the good news is you can still enjoy a younger brain. Here's how. Dr. Gary Small is the director of the UCLA Longevity Center and co-author of 2 Weeks to a Younger Brain. He says research is showing that while our brains do age like the rest of our bodies, we can make simple changes that will help protect our brains and keep our memory sharp.
3: So a younger brain is functioning in tip-top form. You can remember people's names, you don't misplace your keys, you can solve problems readily, you have a good fund of information that's readily available. An older brain struggles, and in fact, for the average person, by the time they reach age 45, there's going to be a decline in memory compared to when they were in their 20s. Chronic stress causes wear and tear on our brain cells. In fact, in animal studies, we find that the memory centers of the brain are smaller in animals undergoing chronic stress. If you inject a human volunteer with a stress hormone like cortisol, it causes temporary memory impairment.
1: A chronically stressed out brain is at risk for a long list of both physical and mental disorders. Alzheimer's and major depression are both at the top of this list. Getting your stress levels under control is critical to keeping your brain healthy and young. Here's something you can do right now that will help you relax and reduce stress. Sit in a comfortable chair with your feet flat on the floor. Relax your arms and close your eyes. Take air in through your nose and slowly release it through your mouth. This helps your body get additional oxygen, and this reduces stress.
3: We know that relaxation methods can actually reverse this memory impairment from stress. It can improve mood, it can improve memory ability, and even helps our general health.
1: A study at Duke University found that people who prayed enjoyed better overall mental and physical well-being.
3: One of the most important things we can do to protect our brains is to exercise. Anything that gets your heart to pump oxygen and nutrients to your brain is going to be good for the brain. And the studies show that your body produces endorphins, which lift your spirits. People have heard about runner's high. So you feel good and you're mentally sharper as a result, comes easier.
1: Now that you're changing what's on your dinner plate, exercising, and taking control of your stress, you need to add a daily mental workout too.
3: So the scientific evidence is pretty compelling that if we educate ourselves, if we stimulate our minds, that's going to protect our brains from further cognitive decline. So we always encourage people to travel, to have conversations, to play games, to interact, because we think it helps their brain cells stay healthy and strong.
1: And what about those senior moments? You can use these strategies to boost your memory.
3: One of the most common memory complaints people have is that they leave the house and they forget their phone or an important document. And what I recommend is to create a memory habit before you leave the house. Just review your schedule and think about each appointment and some of the details of what you're going to need for that appointment.
1: Make sure that everything you need has a home.
3: So if you always forget where you place your keys, create a memory place. It could be a hook in the kitchen. It could be a place right on your desk.
1: If you are like most people, you're surrounded by distractions. If you want to protect your memory, you've got to learn how to focus.
3: Two major techniques. We call it focus and frame. Focus is a reminder to pay attention. The biggest reason people don't remember is because they're simply distracted. And frame is a way of putting the information in a framework so that it has meaning. And if we can make something meaningful, it will be memorable.
1: Try this the next time you want to remember something. Draw or visualize a picture. If you are trying to remember a person's name, think of a visual image that will trigger your memory.
3: Lifestyle, what you eat, whether you exercise or not, whether you're interacting with other people, that has a bigger impact on your brain health than what you inherited from your parents. We all have more control than we realize to keep our brains healthy for the rest of our lives.
1: So what are you waiting for? Start today. The Bible says in the book of Isaiah that those who wait on the Lord shall renew their strength. Their youth will be renewed like the eagles. Ask God to help you make these simple changes. you'll be well on your way to enjoying a younger brain and be all that God created you to be.
4: We also had members who fought in the war to fight for the cause of liberty.
5: Making sure that army is staffed and supplied. He's able to identify British intelligence agents and send that information on to Washington. After they've served in the army, they look forward to a government which gives to bigotry no sanction, to persecution no assistance.
6: Washington's words are powerful because they express an idea of a world that's different from the one everybody grew up in.
7: This ideal of religious freedom is going to be part of the government, but is it really meant for everyone?
5: Is this going to be a place where you can be free to say what you want about God

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3: literally felt like gut punches.
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4: 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I know that I heard you."
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1: Hi, everyone. Welcome to the 700 Club. Prime Minister Netanyahu says bringing down the Islamic regime is now Israel's central mission. The Jewish state is warning Iran of a devastating response if it launches a new attack.
5: Here at home, Vice President Vance is blaming Iran for high gas prices. Joshua Swanson has the story from Jerusalem.
6: Israeli Prime Minister Benjamin Netanyahu says Iran's leadership is now more vulnerable than ever, and their time could be soon coming to an end.
7: "This regime is currently faltering. It is weaker than ever. It is fighting for its life, and I am convinced of the main mission that lies before us. That is to bring down this regime. It is not impossible. It is within reach."
6: Defense Minister Israel Katz went even further.
8: "An Iranian attack on the state of Israel would free Israel from any existing limitations on attacking Iran. We would cripple all of Iran's national, military, and civilian infrastructure, including energy infrastructure, and would send Iran back to the Stone Age and darkness."
6: Their remarks came after the latest escalation began Sunday night when U.S. forces struck 2 Iranian rocket launchers on the Rock Island in the Strait of Hormuz. Iran says American attacks between August 30th and September 2nd killed at least 18 people and injured 142 others and included a direct hit on a wedding celebration. Vice President J.D. Vance says Washington is investigating those reports but rejects any suggestion that the U.S. deliberately attacks civilians.
9: "I will say that the Iranian state media has not been a very good scribe about what's happened in the conflict thus far. So I'm extremely skeptical of this. What I can say with 100% confidence is that unlike the IRGC, the United States never targets civilians in combat. We never will do that. We never have done that."
6: And President Donald Trump sought to reassure the world that the U.S. has Israel's back. In an interview with Israeli public broadcaster Kan, Trump said, "Israel should not worry. You know why? Because I'm the president and I will take care of Israel." Meanwhile, the battle for control of the Strait of Hormuz continues. Vance says the U.S. will only talk with Iran if it stops targeting ships in the Strait of Hormuz. An Iranian official says the strait will not open without Tehran's consent. But Vance says about 15 million barrels of oil passed through on Wednesday. Addressing Americans' concerns on the home front, he blamed continued Iranian attacks on commercial vessels in the strait for higher gas prices.
9: "And the fundamental reality is that the reason gas prices are so high right now is because the Iranians are shooting at commercial shipping. Even, by the way, when they signed an agreement that said, we're going to stop shooting at commercial shipping, they almost immediately went back to shooting at commercial shipping."
6: In southern Lebanon, the IDF says its forces entered and cleared Hezbollah tunnels in the Ali Taher Ridge area. Iran has said it would respond forcefully to an Israeli offensive there, where officials say Iranian Revolutionary Guard personnel have been operating alongside Hezbollah fighters. And on another front, Israeli officials are warning that Iran's Quds Force and Hamas may be increasing efforts to target Israelis overseas ahead of the Jewish holidays and the anniversary of October 7th. Joshua Swanson, CBN News, Jerusalem.
1: Thank you, Joshua. In other news, a major development for the United States on the issue of letting persecuted Christians into the country. Ephraim Graham has that story and more from the CBN Newsroom. Ephraim?
10: Andrew, the U.S. is on track for an historic first, an entire year without resettling a single Christian refugee from the countries where believers face the most persecution. And it comes as global persecution numbers are skyrocketing. National Security correspondent Caitlin Burke brings us the story. She's reporting from Washington.
11: For decades, those forced to flee their home country found safety through the U.S. Refugee Admissions Program. But according to a new report from Open Doors USA and World Relief, that path has now effectively closed.
12: This year, 2026, is on track to be the first year on record, at least a quarter century, for which we have that, when not a single Christian refugee spent the South United States from the 50 countries on the Open Doors World Watch List, where your Christian face the most severe persecution war.
11: By comparison, in fiscal year 2024, this same report found that more than 29,000 Christians were admitted from one of those 50 countries. This year's findings don't mean the United States stopped accepting refugees altogether. The Trump administration suspended the broader program, but created an exception for Afrikaners from South Africa, saying they face government discrimination and racially motivated violence. Nearly every refugee admitted this fiscal year has come through that special program.
13: U.S. policy sends a message to the persecuted church here. The thing that we most hear as we come alongside the church is they don't want to be left alone. And when we have policies that actually close the door to any type of immigration, that does send a message, and it can be a message that can be we, our brothers and sisters, streaming along.
11: Pastor Ara Tarosian knows firsthand the plight of the persecuted Christian. He fled Iran in 2010. Now he's an American citizen and a pastor in Los Angeles.
14: America gave us the freedom to stop being afraid. We need to open our hearts, not close our hearts, but secure our borders. America is always a refuge for persecuted.
11: Open Doors USA and World Relief say they're not asking the administration to abandon security screening or bring in persecuted Christians with no limits. They're asking President Trump to restore a priority for Christians and other religious minorities fleeing persecution, a policy he championed during his first term.
15: There's about a month left of the current fiscal year, so this historic first is not yet final. But as time runs out, advocates say America's doors remain closed to some of the people fleeing the most dangerous places in the world to be a Christian. Caitlin Burke, CBN News, Washington.
10: Growing movement among African-American Christians. Some now believe their involvement in historically black fraternities and sororities are forms of idolatry with ungodly covenants. Charlene Aaron spoke with one woman who says she experienced a miracle after she cut ties with her sorority.
16: Dr. LaTanya Moore's story went viral in 2023 when she withdrew from Delta Sigma Theta Sorority, Incorporated. Since then, she has experienced enormous pushback and sees it as well worth it.
17: I was a Delta for almost 20 years.
16: Something Moore had dreamed of while growing up, and for good reason. According to its website, Delta boasts more than 350,000 initiated members in some 1,050 chartered chapters worldwide. Its aim, to promote academic excellence and provide assistance to those in need. Moore, now a devout Christian, says although the organization is painted in a positive light, she believes there are spiritual implications. Specifically, its association with the Roman goddess Minerva, featured on the sorority's official crest. Moore and other Christians who are parting ways with the group see that as being in covenant with a false god.
17: We're all supposed to worship one God, the true and living God.
16: Many share similar testimonies. Gospel singer and pastor Travis Green made headlines when he decided to renounce his membership in the Kappa Alpha Psi fraternity.
18: I was the Polmar of Kappa Alpha Psi at Georgia Southern University. God arrested me in my early 20s. I did not know why I was so bound by pride and by perversion. And God said, Travis, it may be the pledges you made over your own life. And so I had to rebuke and reverse things I spoke over my own self.
16: Moore says her pledge included bowing at an altar.
17: The bowing and the kneeling happen at an altar, right? There are candles lit. There's an altar that is set up. And most organizations bow, you put a pillow under your knees and you bow so that you can actually say the oath and sign your name on the dotted line. One would wonder why an altar is needed to say this oath.
16: CBN News reached out to Delta Sigma Theta for comment and received no response. The organization did put out a statement in 2024, though, saying, while social media tends to magnify outliers, individuals choosing to withdraw represent less than 1% of our membership. We accept the decision of those who choose to withdraw their membership. We wish former members peace and clarity.
17: I chose, right, at that moment to move forward to say, I choose to leave this covenant and to be fully one with the true and living God. And because that door was open, now that you've closed it, it brings about deliverance.
16: Deliverance that led to miracles.
17: I had a lump in my breast that was supernaturally healed. He also allowed me to move in supernatural abundance.
16: Since leaving, Moore has faced backlash that she uses as opportunities to share the freedom found in Christ.
17: People would call to confront me, people that I knew personally, and I would hear their grievances and I would hear how upset they were, and the Lord would give me a prophetic word. And all of a sudden, what they called to confront, they ended up leaving crying, okay? Because the Lord was giving insight and foresight.
16: Charlene Aaron, CBN News.
10: I want to turn now to the aftermath of the deadly flooding in Nepal. Rescuers pulled two workers alive from a tunnel at a hydropower plant today. It is raising hopes of reaching dozens of others believed to be trapped 9 days after deadly floods swept away villages and submerged the Himalayan region in mud and debris. More than 5,000 are still missing, and the death toll has been climbing. Right now, it's just under 1,300. CBN's Operation Blessing has been on the ground, helping those whose lives have been devastated by the disaster. Team members traveled to a children's shelter and delivered fruit, milk, and other essential supplies. They then went to an area church and distributed hygiene kits and solar lamps to help families in need. Much needed indeed. Andrew?
19: Yeah, thank you, Ephraim. Ladies and gentlemen, you've seen the images and the video, all the pictures coming out of that disaster zone. It is absolutely horrendous. So many are still missing. Operation Blessing is on the ground. It's such a difficult place to get to. We're there, we're mobilized, we're working with partners, and to hear and understand that children are being given hope and sustenance, that's a beautiful part of sharing the gospel and this humanitarian relief effort. If you'd like to join with us, please do. We'd love your involvement. Give us a call, 1-800-700-7000. Or go to CBN.com. You can scan that QR code as well, or text OBDR to 51555. And for those of you who have contributed, we're so honored and thankful. We are there in the name of Jesus and in your name, spreading the gospel and helping. All right, everyone, up next. They were standing in the Nazi death camps. Then came the alarms. Jews under attack again. Watch as these students connect the horrors of the past with what's occurring today. That's coming up.
5: And then also ahead, a man who was working on the 81st floor of the World Trade Center on the morning of 9/11. One survivor shares his story. That's later on today's 700 Club.
20: Boys and girls all over the world are being abused and tortured.
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19: During this time of rising anti-Semitism, Regent University's Israel Institute is educating students about how Jewish people lived prior to World War II. As part of their studies, students traveled to Poland. They experienced life-changing discoveries and came home determined to support Israel. CBN News Middle East correspondent Julie Stahl has the story.
23: Organizers chose Poland to give the Institute for Israel Studies students a key historical perspective, and then they wanted to show them how Jews live today. But even though they didn't make it to Israel, what happened by surprise while they were in one death camp drove the point home, connecting the history of the Jewish people to the situation for them in Israel today in a way that no one could have planned.
24: We would start with Poland so the students can see Jewish life in Europe and what it was like leading up to the Holocaust prior to World War II. And then we wanted to take them to Israel afterwards so you could see some of Israel's past and then Israel's present and also Israel's future.
23: February's fighting with Iran, however, prevented the Israel visit. So Michelle Bachman, distinguished professor at large with the Israel Institute at Regent University, extended their time in Poland.
24: Part of that included a trip to one of the death camps called Majdanek. And when we were there, something happened that none of us expected.
23: At the top of the hill are ashes of the Jews killed there. And from that vantage point, those condemned to death could have looked down at ongoing life in their hometown of Lublin.
24: In real time, we saw death and life during the time when they were condemned to die in this death camp. So we were talking about the past, but what we saw was also contemporary because the war was ongoing in Israel.
23: As evidence, Bachman would receive electronic notifications when Israel came under missile attack.
24: The entire time when we went up to look at this memorial of the ashes of all of the Jews, my Apple Watch was blowing up. The sound was going off one after another because missiles were coming in. And all of a sudden, the Holy Spirit just spoke to my mind that said, see, nothing's changed. It's the same.
23: As part of the gravesite visit, Michael Eglash, co-founder of IsraelAmbassadors.com, prayed the Jewish Kaddish prayer, and then the group prayed for Israel's safety from the attack. Madison Hardiman and Abigail Thomas talked about how this moment affected their lives.
25: There's a whole city with skyscrapers and where people lived, even back then. There's no way that they didn't know something was going on, because Majdanek was on a hill, and they chose to say nothing.
26: And when we're standing there, and we're looking at the place where 18,000 Jews died in one day, and we were getting alerts on Dean Bachman's phone about the missiles coming into Israel. And it showed both, in one sense, the cruelty of what happened with the Holocaust and how many people died and just the way it was enacted was unimaginable, but also the prevalence of it continuing to today.
23: Thomas says the trip pointed her toward the future.
26: Walking away from it was something that I knew that I'm walking away with a mission, and it's not just something that I've learned, it's something I need to carry out in my life. The true reasons why we must support Israel and what truly happened during the Holocaust.
23: Julie Stahl, CBN News, Jerusalem.
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19: Sujo John and his wife Mary moved to the U.S. to start a new life. They both got great new jobs at the World Trade Center 6 months before 9/11.
2: In 2001, Sujo John and his wife had moved from India to start a new life. On September 11th of that year, their lives would be changed forever. On the day of the attack, Sujo was working in the North Tower of the World Trade Center and his wife in the South Tower. By the grace of God, they are both alive today. Sujo will share about his survival and how this led him to create the humanitarian organization, You Can Free Us.
19: Sujo John joins us now. Sujo, welcome back to the 700 Club.
12: Thank you. Honor being back.
19: You're a friend of this program, and we're glad to have you. 25 years, the 25th anniversary. I know it's probably hard for people to believe. When you think of that trauma you went through, does it feel like just recently, and then in others just so long ago?
13: Great question, Andrew. In fact, it just feels, for me, just happened recently. I relived that day almost every single day of my life. And so much of my life just changed because of what happened on 9/11. So, yes, but especially coming up to the 25th anniversary, there's so much more memories that go deep. And one of my very special memories is, I think it was 2 days after 9/11, I was on the 700 Club. And it was Scott Ross and Cheryl Wilcox that came to our apartment in New Jersey. And everything was so fresh. I remember while we were taping, the F-16 fighter jets were flying over us. So it took forever to tape. And that's how my ministry got started, because of that first program. The first media thing I ever did after 9/11 was 700 Club.
19: Well, we're honored to have played a part in that. Take us back, if you would. You were on the 81st floor. Tell us about it.
13: So I would work on the 81st floor of the North Tower, my wife on the 71st of the South, and she was 4 months pregnant at that time. But there was something happening in my life just before what happened on 9/11. I had just moved from India to America, and in February of that year, and found work and making good money and a child on the way. But the Sunday before 9/11, I was in my home church in northern New Jersey, and there was a missionary that came by, and they took up an offering for his work. And as I dropped the biggest check I'd ever given to the Lord's work, I hear a voice speak to me saying, I don't need your money, I need your heart. So I have these conversations with God about where my heart was, leading up to September 11th morning, where at 8:05 in the morning, I'm on the 81st floor. And one of the first things I did that morning was write an email to someone in my church saying, something's happening to me this morning. I know there's a call of God upon my life. I've been chasing stuff. I need to be chasing that which is on God's heart. And 40 minutes after that email was when American Flight 11, carrying 10,000 gallons of jet fuel, flying at 440 miles an hour, comes crashing into our tower.
19: Can you, and we're seeing footage of it now, and I think it's important that we see these images again 25 years later. How do you even describe that experience and the horror of what happens next?
13: You know, there was this fear that was common for all of us that day. You know, we fought our way onto the stairwell, thousands of people on that stairwell, one thing in common, the fear of death. And for me, I'm thinking about my wife who works in the other tower, 4 months pregnant, can't reach her. We pass all these firemen, policemen as we are going down and they were going up. And it's truly 9/11 is about them. You know, 19 Al-Qaeda terrorists full of hatred for America and for what America stands for. And we know why they hate America, because America has been built on nothing less and nothing more but Judeo-Christian principles. And so as they attack America, the first response came through these men. They showed the world what this country is made up of, that there are men and women so willing to lay down their lives. And so we high-fived them, saying, you guys are the real heroes. We continue to descend down. And when I get to the plaza level, that's when we saw the destruction, bodies and body parts of people that had possibly jumped out of the building. And then we were told, go down one more level to the concourse level. And I'm walking towards the south tower to be looking for my wife. And that's when the building collapses around me.
19: And so not only, so you got out of the building, grateful to be alive, but have no idea what's going on with your wife's safety, right? Correct. And for hours, you didn't know.
13: Yeah, so I come down 81 floors. In fact, what happened, Andrew, was 20 people with me huddled together as the South Tower begins to implode. And that's when I start asking this question, if I'm going to die, where will I go? And that is so true of every human being that's watching us. You know, when death comes knocking at your door, it will not matter where you lived, what stuff you were able to gather, acquire around you. Every human created in the image of God, there will be that reckoning that this soul is not going to die. It's going somewhere. But the question is, where is your soul going to go? So I had this piece of heaven, and then 15, 20 people with me, and I felt this boldness to ask these people to call upon the name of Jesus.
19: Right then and there.
13: Right then. I asked them, call upon the name of the Lord and you will be saved. And these people prayed with me. And then we scattered from that huddle, and I'm lying there, and then soot, ash falling on me. I couldn't breathe. I was choking. Mm-hmm. And that's when someone pulls me, and I began to pull him. And as we got close to each other, he said he's with the FBI. We both told each other we're going to die because we couldn't breathe. And that's when a red light flashes through the soot and the smoke. It was a flashing light from an ambulance. And we started crawling, making our way towards a light. We get out. The man says, I got to go back and get more people. He runs back into the North Tower, which begins to collapse. This brave American hero died that day. And so I spent hours thinking my wife was gone, but unknown to me, but known to God, she was late to work by a few minutes. And by the time she gets there, the North Tower's hit, people jumping out of the building, and the second plane crashing into her tower. And she thought I was one of them. And so in the most amazing way, mm-hmm. just the fact that she was delayed spared her life, spared the life of our child that she was carrying at that time, who's now a 24-year-old young man who loves Jesus. And so looking back 25 years, we have so much to be grateful for as a family. Yeah. We've had two other children since then. But in a way, also grateful for the fact that in America, God has preserved this nation. The threats remain. And that's something that people forget. Radical Islam has only one objective, to fight any civilization built on Judeo-Christian values and principles. So the attack is real in Europe. The attack is real in America. And sadly, the church has gone silent, and the church doesn't want to get involved in something like this because they think it's politically incorrect to talk about the fact that there is an agenda to change the very fabric of this great nation.
19: Yeah. How did those events change you? Obviously, it changes a person. And you had that sweet embrace with your wife. You both survived. You seem to have a real humility that you both survived and that you're able to have a family now. How did that change your heart, that experience?
13: It's changed me in the way that, Andrew, I realized that everything you go after in this world, you're going to take with, you're going to leave it behind. Recently, I buried my father, and I realized that the only thing I could put on him was a suit and a pair of shoes. But there's something you can take with you. You can take people with you. Mm-hmm. You can take your faith with you. And so I mentioned earlier how 700 Club aired our story. And so I got a call from the 700 Club. I remember that very clearly as if it was happened yesterday, saying 427 people received Jesus when your program was aired. And we have all these churches trying to get a hold of you, asking if you could come and speak.
19: And this is in just a few days after 9/11, right? After. Right? Okay.
13: And then I walked away from my corporate job. And 25 years, God's allowed this story as a tool for me to share the gospel. And I've just been a privilege to share the gospel to millions of people through this story. And every time I share this, somebody meets Jesus. And so that's one of the reasons I said earlier, the story is so fresh because I keep sharing the story. But more than that, some years ago, right after 9/11, God put in my heart to get involved with a work called Rescuing Women and Children from Sex Trafficking. So my life is now all about that, opportunities like this to share about God's name, but also to be involved in this great fight against human trafficking, or what we call modern slavery. Mm.
19: Even with the Lord's presence in your life and in your family's life, does after experiencing a trauma like that, I mean, we're, you know, 2 decades plus since, but do you ever wake up in the middle of the night, you know, dreaming about it or nightmares, or has those things been suppressed?
13: No, I actually think of it all the time, like I said, but I see the number 911 everywhere. Yeah. I see it. If I'm talking to someone, I see it on their watch. I see it everywhere, the dates, the numbers. I, in fact, find buildings with that addresses. It's not that I go looking for it. It's just some part of our life. And also, what has happened in America since then?
19: Yeah, it's a different nation in some ways.
13: Yes, we have two wars that happened. And we were told it's because of 9/11, and thousands of Americans, 8,000 American troops have died in Afghanistan, Iraq. 6,000 more Americans have died because of what they inhaled on 9/11. And so the death toll and the emotional damage this has done to thousands of Americans across America is so great. So in a way, I relive that day almost every day, but then not to dwell in pain and horror. But, you know, when things happen, God can rewrite our story. You can get bitter or you can get better. So my purpose in life now has been, you know, whatever's happened, the enemy meant for evil, how can God turn it around for his glory? That's what Romans 8:28 says, right? He turns all things for good for those that are called upon his name and purposes. So God steps into our story, and God will rewrite that story if we are willing to be his hands and his feet.
19: Yeah. Suja, I remember being in New York a month afterward doing some reporting for the 700 Club, and the site, you know, for blocks away, it still absolutely reeked of destruction and death. And I mean, you could literally smell it 30 days later. And to think of those heroes who were running up steps, I mean, it probably took you a long time even to descend from the tower, and all those heroes running up. And in this 25th anniversary, we celebrate your life, but also think of those first responders who literally gave all for people.
13: And they're in every community across America, whether it's Virginia, whether it's in Texas, they're everywhere. You know, if something were to go wrong in our communities, these are the men that respond first. So we owe a lot of gratitude to them. And to those that serve in our military, fighting radical Islam in different parts of the world. And they've paid a price, many of them, not only them, their families.
19: And there's still a lot of people who are mourning the loss of spouses, children. I mean, just so many people lost loved ones, and we think of them today. You have a website. How can people find out more about you?
13: Yes, youcanfreeus.org. That's our work that fights trafficking. Where we rescue young women and children, and we rehabilitate them. But we also go after the most vulnerable kids. We have close to 1,000 kids in our care. And so that's our mission. So if people want to know more, they can get on our website.
19: All right. Suja, thank you.
11: Thanks
19: for being with us.
11: Thank you, sir.
19: And on 9/11, we'll be thinking about you and your family. God bless you. All right. Terry? Over to you.
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10: 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The House of Representatives has passed a bill blocking federal funding for universities that take part in Boycott Israel. The measure passing by a vote of 237 to 169. The bill was supported by all but two Republicans, with 33 Democrats breaking ranks with their party to vote for it. The co-sponsors, Democratic Congressman Josh Gottheimer and Republican Virginia Fox, say the measure is needed to combat anti-Semitism. The bill must pass the Senate before it becomes law. CBN's Orphans Promise is helping young children in poverty around the world and bringing the gospel to them. 9-year-old Ilya Horvat is one of 9 children in a poor family, growing up in a small 2-room home in Ukraine with just 3 beds and an outside toilet. When he was 6, he heard about Serednai Training Center, which operates in partnership with Orphans Promise. The center works to break the cycle of poverty in the area and teaches Christian values. Ilya heard the word of God and believed. Now he knows many gospel verses by heart. 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You can learn more about Orphans Promise and Operation Blessing by visiting the website ob.org. Andrew and Terry are back with more of today's 700 Club. It's coming up right after this.
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5: Baby Nara was choking. She couldn't swallow her milk. And her parents couldn't afford the operation that she needed to sustain her life.
18: Yamasia had a scare when she was pregnant with her daughter, Nara. Her baby was later born with a cleft lip.
27: During pregnancy, I kept working with my husband. We collected rubber and firewood to sell. I remember one day, I started bleeding after work. That happened when I was 5 months pregnant.
18: Months later, after Nara was born, her parents wondered how she would survive since she wasn't gaining weight.
27: I am always careful when feeding Nara. I remember one day, She choked while drinking from her bottle. She started sneezing, and I got so scared. I love her so very much.
18: Yamasee and her husband live on a remote Indonesian island. Yariati worked hard to save for an operation to repair the cleft lip. There was never enough.
0: I work collecting rubber. I also work extra hours collecting firewood to sell. The operation is so expensive.
18: Then one day, a local midwife told the couple about Operation Blessing. Thanks to you, we paid for Nara to receive surgery to repair her cleft lip.
27: I was overjoyed when I heard that Operation Blessing would help with my daughter's surgery.
18: Now, as they look at their smiling baby, the happy couple no longer worry about their daughter's health or future.
0: I am deeply grateful to God. I wanted to thank everyone who supported Operation Blessing. Because of you, my daughter Nara had her surgery.
27: Thank you so much to everyone who supported Operation Blessing and helped my daughter with the surgery. May the Lord Jesus bless you all abundantly.
5: This particular kind of work in Operation Blessing is called life-changing surgeries. And you can see in Nara's life that it truly is. I mean, these children who are born with cleft lips and cleft palates have teeth growing in multiple directions. Nothing's going to heal by itself. It has to be corrected surgically. They can't eat their food correctly. Can you imagine what their futures would be in trying to have a family one day or secure a job? They're ostracized culturally, societally. Thank you for caring enough to say we want to change that, because you know what? We can. We are. We're doing it all around the world. Thanks to you and your generosity. Would you be a part of that? It's just one of the things that Operation Blessing does. 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Orphans Promise is under the umbrella now of Operation Blessing. We're all working together in unity to see the love of Jesus make a difference in the lives of people. 65 cents a day, $20 a month makes you a 700 Club member, and you will be joining with all of us who are out to touch the world with the love of Jesus. 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That works out to $5,000 a year. All of us together can do this, and I want to ask you today to become a part of what's happening so that other people's lives can be completely changed. We say thank you in advance. Andrew?
19: All right. Thank you, Terry. 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She felt God give her a promise. Then she had to fight for it. 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And then Terry and I will be praying for you. Stay with us.
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19: Former Senator Rick Santorum was running for president when he got called away from the campaign trail. His three

0: more, and they told us that he had something called trisomy 18. That's what we were told, that she was going to die. There wasn't much we could do, and we just needed to take her home.
1: And how old is Bella now?
0: She will be 18 in May.
1: Which is just, for our listeners who aren't familiar with trisomy 18, the miracle that she is going to be 18. Yeah. I've had two friends who had babies with trisomy 18, and neither lived longer than a few days.
2: We had to care for her and sacrifice for her. She spent a lot of her first year of life in the hospital. I was a senior in college during a lot of that. When she was in Philadelphia, my parents would alternate back and forth, you know, in being with us or with her. And
0: I always tell the story of during the campaign, Bella had a history of, as Elizabeth mentioned, being in the hospital and having chronic lung problems. And she died twice. She coded twice. I mean, she died. And both times, Karen did CPR on her until the medics came and revived her. Fast forward to my campaign for president back in 2012, Bella ends up getting deathly sick. They do a chest x-ray on her, and her lungs are completely full of fluid. They're just black. And so we sat there in the room and said, you know, we got to suspend the campaign. I'm not going back in the campaign. My daughter's here. We never left the hospital room. We were praying, and it turned out the world was praying, or at least many. And that night, we were thinking we may have to put her on a ventilator. And throughout the night, her sats actually got better. So being a dad who knows her better than any doctor, because doctors don't deal with trisomy 18 kids because there aren't very many. Mm-hmm. So I went out, I turned the oxygen down from the highest level to the next level down. Nurse comes in, what did you do? I said, well, trust me, I think there's something going on here. And throughout the night, I was up all night, and every hour or two, I would just turn the oxygen down because her sats would pop right. They go down and then they'd pop right back up. By the morning, she was on just a very little bit of oxygen. And I said, can you bring in an x-ray and x-ray her, a portable x-ray? So they brought it in, and they x-rayed her lungs, and her lungs were perfectly clear. Wow. And you have to understand, this is a kid who can't cough and can't clear anything. And she didn't cough once all night, and her lungs went from full of fluid to no fluid. Mm. And to me, you know, that was a miracle.
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4: Michelle turned on the stereo after the worst moment of her life. The song that was playing, Count It All Joy. At first, Michelle was angry. Then she knew she had a choice to make.
5: We were so excited. We were allowing our imaginations to run rampant, okay? We had colors and names and parties and all the things we were going to do. And the nurse checked and said, I'm so sorry.
6: Michelle Wilkins has sung with some of the top artists in the Christian music scene, from Mandisa to Toby Mac. All that time on stage didn't compare to the joy of finding out she and her husband, Michael, were expecting their first child.
5: I remember the day that we, you know, saw the two lines and we said, we're pregnant.
7: We went for a regular routine. You know, we're all excited to hear the baby's heartbeat again and see what's going on. And my wife looks at her and she says, is everything okay? And then the lady says, oh, I'm so sorry, but there's no longer a heartbeat. It hurt like, it was like a pain I had never felt before. No parent should lose a child or have to go through that.
5: My husband collapses on my chest and he begins to weep. But I'm feeling numb. It's kind of like, what are you going to do? How are you going to feel in this moment? I get into the car with a look down, and I see the title of the song, and it's called Count It All Joy. And I remember staring at those words, swelling of anger, frustration. Who wrote that? How in the world can you count it all joy when you go through various trials and tribulations? And I literally felt in that moment that it was like a crossroads moment for me. I felt like, do you want to find out how that's possible?
7: My wife was humming in the car when we left. And that humming turned to singing when we got home. And that singing turned into

0: 4 or 5 hours of praise in our house, and the atmosphere changed. We really felt his presence lift us up, love on us, and we felt like we can do this again, and the Lord has our back.
1: I bought 2 onesies, and I put them in my closet, and every single day, I would say, oh, I can't wait to hug you. I can't wait to kiss your sweet faces. I can't wait to hold you. I can't explain it, but in that time of worship, I just knew that I was going to have 2 children. I feel like the Lord gave me permission to contend for that promise.
2: The Wilkins endured the heartbreak of 2 more miscarriages. Still, through the sorrow, they clung tightly to the hope of God's whispered promise, the gift of 2 children.
0: It wasn't easy, you know, hearing, I'm sorry, you lost another one. I'm sorry, you lost another one. They were all literally felt like gut punches.
1: I kept saying, let's try again, every time the doctor would say, I'm so sorry, no longer a heartbeat.
2: They kept trying, clinging to hope through each disappointment. Prayers were answered. They were pregnant again. And this time, fear turned to tears of joy as they held their healthy baby boy for the first time.
0: Very surreal moment for me, seeing my wife hold our son. He's my namesake, so just holding him for the first time, it just flooded my heart with joy.
1: A strong baby, you know, we had it was just a beautiful time of celebrating what God had done.
0: We just figured, oh, okay, now we're on good ground now. We should be good. We should have our second child, and everything should, you know, go as planned. And unfortunately, we found ourselves right back in the place we were initially, going through a few more miscarriages.
1: I would go in my room, shut the door, and say, I don't understand. I would be weeping, and I would say, but Lord, I'm going to believe that I'm not crazy. I know that I heard you. I know what you said, and I'm going to cling to your words. Every single thing that you said, I'm clinging to it. I promise you, I'm not letting go.
2: In pursuit of God's second promise, the couple endured 5 more heartbreaking miscarriages, 8 in total. The weight of it left Michael with a deep weariness.
0: I told my wife I was done. I couldn't go on the emotional roller coaster anymore. I was finished, and I didn't want to try anymore.
1: I went to my closet again, and I had a very intense conversation with the Lord, and I said, Lord, you said too. And I said, you speak to my husband's heart. You touch his heart.
0: I didn't want to miss out on the promise that the Lord had given us too. I was like, you said we were going to have 2 children. I want our second child.
1: A couple weeks later, my husband comes to me and says, you know what? I had some time with the Lord, and I feel like it's okay to try again. And that's when we had our second child. The moment number 2 was born, there was this full sense of relief that just came over me. Gratitude was overwhelming. God, you did it. You said too, and here are these 2 boys you have given me. We walked through this incredible journey of highs and lows with the Lord, and now we've come to the end of that journey victoriously.
2: After everything they walked through, the loss, the waiting, the hope, the Wilkins reflect on the faithfulness of God and the gifts they hold today.
0: The first thing that floods my heart is gratefulness, thankfulness, joy to see our promises in front of us, you know, tangibly in front of us. The Lord is faithful. He does what he says he's going to do. I love being a dad. It's the greatest feeling I've ever had in my life. I wouldn't trade it for anything in the world.
1: I learned about a God who is literally a treasure in dark places. I got to see him come to my rescue, and it has built up our faith in ways that I am so grateful for. The Lord knows, and so I wouldn't change a thing.
3: Well, I had so many thoughts as I listened to Michelle and her husband and their story. You know, one of them being how faithful God is, that sometimes we feel like if we're in the waiting room, then maybe he's not going to answer the prayer that we have. Even when he's given us a word, you know, doubt seeps in. But the other thing I thought was how easy it is to not realize how grateful we need to be for things that we take for granted when we aren't dealing with problems, when they just come as blessings and we just kind of take them for granted. God is amazing, and he's able to know you. He does know you by name. He knows your need. He knows your heart cry, just as he knew Michelle's heart cry. And we want to take some time to pray with you and for you today and ask the Lord to speak into the very deepest needs in your life. It's really a wonderful story about God being faithful through eight
4: incredible.
3: Different
4: incredible
3: losses.
4: The perseverance. Well, let's go to the throne room. Father God, we seek your face now on behalf of people. Some are hurting, some are weary, some are in mourning. Some are literally saying, I can't fight anymore. I just feel as if I'm to speak and remind people that if we're in a battle, a spiritual battle, we can't be on the battlefield ill-prepared. It's like you're fighting a battle naked. Someone needs this reminder or instruction that you need to grab your weapon, the sword of the Spirit. Pray the Word of God. Meditate on the Scriptures. State them and declare them. You're given the weapons of warfare for a reason. The sword of the Spirit, the Word of God, that is where you'll find your inspiration, and it gives the Holy Spirit room to move. Thank you, Lord God.
3: I feel like there's so many of you who are very discouraged. You have things that you've prayed for a long, long time, and this story has hit home with you. You know, God is always on time. He's never late, but we are impatient. I would just encourage you today to begin to do what Michelle did in her loss. Begin to worship and thank the Lord. Thank him for who he is. Thank him for his faithfulness. Thank him that he hears your prayers. Begin to thank him before you see the answer.
4: Speaking of weary, there is a woman who prayed for her father. I don't know how old you are or your dad was, but he passed and you feel wrecked, just wrecked, and that God has been silent or is silent. And his message for you today is that he's picking up the pieces and it's like a sunrise coming your way. I don't know what that means, but your spirit is going to be lifted. This despair you have, you're going to feel joy, and he has seen you. And you need to know he loves you. Thank you, Lord.
3: Yes, someone else, you've been diagnosed with stomach cancer, just very out of the blue, and it's kind of thrown your world, needless to say. But right now, put your hand on your stomach. You're going to feel a warmth come into your stomach area as God is healing you right now. It's going away in Jesus' name.
4: And for that one watching who is saying they'll never pray for somebody with like an obsessive compulsive disorder or problem or anxiety, well, that's what we're praying for now, because it's of concern to the Lord for you. And this like obsessive compulsive kind of repetitive behavior you've been having or feeling, give it to the Lord now, and he is going to just have that subside and dissipate and go away, bringing peace and clarity to your mind. Receive that now. In Jesus'
3: name. There's someone else. You've been diagnosed with some kind of a condition in the tissue between your skin and your cranium. And God's healing that for you right now. Whatever that is, that condition is just being eliminated. In Jesus' name, receive that and begin to thank him.
4: Amen. Amen. In Jesus' name we pray. Thank you for praying. Please let us know if you experience a touch from God or you need prayer. 1-800-700-7000. Here's a word from Psalms. Bless the Lord, O my soul, who heals all your diseases. We'll see you next time. Bye-bye.
5: Monday.
6: Something's not right. 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
12: On today's 700 Club Canada, Kendall nearly destroys his marriage, and Dave overcomes his past to rebuild his marriage.
13: Welcome to the 700 Club Canada. Thank you so much for joining us today. It really does mean a lot. And I hope today that you are encouraged and inspired with the fact that God has something great for you today. So thanks for inviting us into your space. We really do appreciate it. And today we're talking about marriage, which again is a big topic in our culture today.
12: And we are always wrestling with whether we get married or whether we're in a happy marriage or how we make a marriage stronger. Right. It's a topic that a lot of people are wondering the answers to.
13: Yeah, whenever someone asks me, how do you be successful in marriage? I just say, marry someone with the characters and qualities of my wife, Carlene. That's how you do it. But today we're actually going to explore that by diving deep into the biblical responses. But first, an affair nearly destroyed Kendall and Starla's marriage and ministry. But see how God breathed new life into both. Watch this.
14: It's not always bad things that destroy marriage. It's just sometimes it's good things in the wrong priority. And our priorities were all confused, all mixed up.
15: Kendall and Starla Bridges met and married while they were both attending Southwestern Assemblies of God University. Despite their attraction, conflicts began to arise almost immediately.
16: After the honeymoon phase passed, we recognized we were complete opposites in nearly every single way. And I tried to change her, she tried to change me, and all it did was create more conflict.
14: The fact that we were immature but we thought we knew everything made it really difficult in our marriage because we were both very stubborn and we were just destroying each other and destroying our marriage.
15: The couple started their family life while still in college. After graduation, they dove right into ministry and founded a church together. The congregation grew quickly, but so did the stress on their marriage.
14: As the ministry grew and the numbers grew, it was successful. So my husband, during all that time, I could see the change happening. I could see how success was starting to control him.
16: I think we can get so focused on doing a good thing, and somehow or another that justifies any of the problems that you may be having. And I thought, how could this be a bad thing? You know, we're building a church, we're reaching people, we're helping families get back together, but we weren't doing it together. And that's a recipe for a disaster in a marriage.
15: As the years passed, the couple grew more and more distant.
14: And I would mention to my husband, can we just get somebody else involved? Can we see a counselor? Is that possible at all? And every time it was no. We were pastoring a church and we're supposed to know how to get through these, you know, problems.
16: I became a very arrogant, prideful, selfish, stupid person and started thinking that, you know, I was the one that was making this happen rather than recognizing I was just, I'm simply just a tool in God's hand. And I fell headfirst into that trap.
15: Then Kendall began counseling a woman at their church.
14: I could tell that something was wrong. You know, that there was, I just had that discernment, that feeling, that check in my spirit that something's not right.
16: As I started separating more and more from my wife, just emotionally, it became easier to find praise and affirmation from someone else. And I kept thinking, you know, I haven't done anything wrong yet. And so it's always easier to take just one step.
15: Eventually, the relationship turned into an affair.
16: Sin will take you farther than you want to go. It'll keep you longer than you want to stay, and it'll cost you more than you want to pay. I found that out to be true more than I realized.
15: After the two were spotted together, Kendall knew he had to confess.
16: And that's when I called my wife and I told her what I'd done. I admitted that I'd been unfaithful. I'd failed my family. I failed my wife.
14: I was furious, but I was also at peace because finally, you know, I wasn't crazy and my discernment was correct.
16: But at that moment, I was so overcome with a spirit of suicide that I really honestly thought that the best thing for my wife, the best thing for me, the best thing for my kids is for me just to kill myself and for them not to have to deal with facing the shame of my sin.
14: I even had trouble, you know, just praying because I felt like God had turned his back on me. Because I prayed for so many years for this not to happen, and it did.
15: The affair caused the Bridges to lose their church and their ministry. They stayed together, but the scars remained. And although Kendall repented and got counseling, Starla's heart was hard.
16: I realized how badly I had hurt her. I realized how badly I'd hurt our children. I made a commitment to her that I was going to do whatever it took to try to win her heart back.
14: My husband was doing everything right. He was a completely different man. He was good, he was kind, he was loving, he put me first. But my anger was growing. Everything that I had grown to hate in my husband, the arrogance, the pride, the anger, it was all inside of me now.
15: One day, Starla was reading the Bible story where Jesus is with the Pharisees when a woman is caught in adultery.
14: And I'd heard that story my entire life when he said to them, let him without sin cast the first stone. You know, go ahead if you want to do it. Any of you can do it if you don't have sin in your life. Go ahead. But this time when I was reading that story, everything was different. And it was me that I was that religious ruler, that Pharisee, that jerk that just wanted to stone my husband. And I just felt this powerful feeling come over me. And I just cried out for God to change me and to help me forgive my husband and to drop the rocks. It was really the pivotal point in my life and in our marriage because I was able to forgive my husband.
15: It took several more years, but God saved their marriage.
14: It was the hardest thing that we've ever done. But when I was able to forgive and our marriage was restored, it became more beautiful than I ever thought it could be because we were loving God's way, not our way.
15: The Bridges also returned to ministry and founded the Freedom Church in Carrollton, Texas.
16: You know, our marriage is better now than it's ever been, primarily because our priorities are right. God's number one, our marriage is second, our kids are next, the church comes after that. And God's blessing this work more than he did the other, and I'm just sitting back blown away at what God is doing through us.
15: The couple has co-authored the book, Better Marriage, to help other couples avoid the pitfalls they stumbled into.
16: We're very open about our failures. We recognize that our scars disqualify us from some people, but they uniquely qualify us for others. And those are the people that I believe God has assigned for us to minister to.
14: I know that we would have never experienced the marriage, the love, the happiness, the joy that we have today if we hadn't gone through this purifying time.
16: And we're testimonies of the fact of Genesis 50:20, that what the enemy meant for harm, God can turn it around for good. And we just surrendered our will to his, and he was able to take it, make something beautiful out of it.
13: We know that the foundation to a successful marriage is love. But unfortunately, in our culture, I think we have redefined love in a negative way. We think of love in our culture kind of as a feeling. And the problem with feelings is that they're fickle and they're fragile. It's why we use phrases like, well, I fell into love or I fell out of love. But the Bible actually gives a very different definition of love. It defines love as a covenant, a choice. And it is the daily choice to love, even when situations are difficult, that make marriages successful. You know, I was thinking about weddings, and we wear wedding rings. And I was thinking about it this week as I did a marriage wedding. And the wedding ring is really significant. In the ancient world, this finger was called the vena amoris in Latin, because the thought was that this vein was directly connected to your heart. And so you wore this ring as a reminder that your heart belonged to someone else. And in the ancient world, the heart wasn't the seat of feeling. It was the seat of choice and decision. When you wear this ring, it is the conscious decision to choose another person, to put them ahead of yourself, to love them even when they aren't who they should be and even when life is really difficult. It's why the word love in the Bible is a covenant. And God demonstrates this in his love for us. He never gives up on us. He always chooses us. He is always fighting for us. And when we apply God's love to our marriages, that's where we find great success. And so today, I want to encourage you, whatever relationship you're in, to lean into God's love today, for that is the answer you've been looking for. Well, coming up, Dave and Lisa carry difficult childhoods into their marriage, but see how God redeemed their stories and gave their relationship a new beginning.

0: David and Lisa King have been married for over 25 years. The Christian couple met when they were in college. He was 20, she was 19.
1: When we first got married, I really was just excited because I realized, man, I got a good wife.
2: He stole my heart, he did. And our marriage was a storybook marriage.
0: But Lisa had one fear.
2: As a young girl, I used to journal all the time. And I just said, whenever I get married, I don't want my husband to cheat on me. And I just never thought that it would ever happen to me.
0: 5 years into their storybook marriage, David ran into a woman he once knew. He had a one-night stand.
1: We struck up a conversation. Next thing you know, we're having a meal together, having some drinks. One thing led to another. My inhibition is down. Someone begins to stroke your ego.
0: It was late, and David didn't call home.
2: I had a sixth sense that he was probably with another woman. Now, he had never given me any indication that he would ever be unfaithful to me. So when he finally did come home, I asked, and he denied it.
0: David kept his one-night stand a secret until he knew he couldn't keep it from her any longer. He decided to come clean. When he told Lisa, she was devastated.
2: I just couldn't process everything that was going on. It seems to me that my world just shut down. To me, it just wasn't, life wasn't even worth living. I couldn't catch my breath. It was horrible.
0: When David saw what his betrayal had done to Lisa, he wanted to die.
1: I remember going on the in the basement and laying on the concrete floor in the basement and just crying and just thinking, God, how could I have been so stupid? And literally saying, Lord, you know, just take me now, Lord. Really feeling like, why even live?
0: On that cold concrete floor, he began to pray.
1: Oh, God, how could I have done this? How could I have sinned against you? How could I have sinned against my wife? Lord, please forgive me. Cleanse me. Restore a right mind in me. Give me a right heart. Give me a pure heart. I want to be in relationship with you again. Then, God, help my wife to forgive me. Help her to be made whole. I was hurting because she was hurting.
2: I had to learn to trust him again. I was almost getting to the point of paranoia. When he would leave the house, I was thinking, is he gonna go back to that woman? Are they hooking up? You know, my mind just went everywhere.
0: David fought hard to win back his wife's heart.
1: I made myself very transparent. I made it where she didn't have to wonder where I was gonna be at. She knew where I was gonna be at all times. I began to carry a pager in those days. And I was like, anytime you need to reach me, you call me and I'll call you back.
0: Ultimately, through prayer and God's help, their relationship and love for each other was restored.
2: The love that I thought would never come back, it's come back and even greater. He knows my love language and he accommodates me with that. And my love language is acts of service. And then he just tells me all the time how beautiful I am.
1: I remember some years back, we had gone on one of our anniversary trips. And I remember thinking, this is what it felt like before everything happened. And we were like two kids again, two newlyweds.
0: It's been 20 years since his infidelity. And David has advice for young couples on how to avoid what he and Lisa went through.
1: I think that when you allow yourself to become too familiar or too comfortable in a setting with someone who is not your spouse, then you set yourself up for failure.
0: David and Lisa say their marriage has never been better.
1: I would say God is a restorer. God is a healer. He healed our marriage and restored our relationship with one another and with him.
2: God is faithful because even through all the hard times that I've gone through in our marriage, he just continued to show himself faithful.
3: We often enter marriage expecting a storybook romance. We hope that when we get married, we'll never experience the pain of betrayal. We expect our love to be shared between us alone. Yet we live in a fallen world where boundaries can slip, temptation can take hold, and poor decisions can shatter the trust we hold most dear. And David and Lisa experienced this firsthand. 5 years into their marriage, one compromise brought their storybook world crashing down, leaving them both broken. They didn't know how they would make it through, and they feared their lives would be forever shattered. But they prayed. They cried out to Jesus, and their story did not end in ruins. God began a work of restoration. Joel 2:25 says, "I will restore the years that the swarming locust has eaten." God keeps his promises. True restoration begins with repentance and transparency. And David didn't just apologize. He became fully transparent with his wife and surrendered his heart to God. And Lisa faced the painful reality of fear and mistrust, yet she chose the difficult, supernatural path of forgiveness. She chose to trust Jesus to work in both of their lives and to see that work reflected in David's actions. Healing a broken covenant doesn't happen overnight. It takes daily acts of love, consistent reassurance, honest communication, and wise boundaries that protect the marriage. If your relationship feels broken today, or if you're carrying the pain of a past betrayal, know this: God is not finished. He can meet you in your deepest pain and bring hope and healing and restoration. He is faithful to heal the brokenhearted and make all things new. If you need prayer today and someone to support you, please call us at 855-759-0700 and request the pamphlet, Love and Marriage. Coming up, when life feels uncertain, our faith can remind us that we are never alone. Today, we explore Adonai, God our Lord, and the hope he offers.
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7: Spend a minute with me. I was reflecting today on how I love or how others love me, and reflecting on whether that was the love that I'm showing or the love that God has shown me and how to love others. It says in the Bible that we love because he first loved us. So if we loved because he first loved us, that means that we have learned to love in and through him. So my question is to myself and to you, are you loving as he loves you? Are you surrounded by people that love you the way he loves you? Or are we loving and being loved by someone else's standard, a conditional standard based on what we do or what we say or whether we agree with someone or not? So many of us have a fear of rejection or abandonment, and it's because we're putting trust in the wrong source. And here's the thing, we can't control other people, but we can control ourselves. We may not be able to control what happens to us, but we can control what we do in and through us and what we allow to flow through us to others. So, will we allow God's love to be the love that we show? Will we love others based on his love and his standards and his conditions? The love that Paul prayed that we would know the lengths, the widths, the depths, and the heights of, so that we could comprehend, oh, even begin to comprehend what that looks like and how to love him that way and how to love others with his love through us so that we can leave a mark that leads them to salvation, to healing, to restoration. Jesus's love is not wavered or changed by who we are or what we do, praise God. So we must love accordingly. Now, that doesn't mean that we love with no boundaries. That doesn't mean we love and allow people to mistreat us. It means we love God with all our hearts, with all our minds, with all our souls, that we love ourselves as he's loved us, and then we love others as he's loved us, which means we protect that love, we guard it, and we make sure that we share it wherever we go. So today, focus on the fact that you love because God first loved us. Let us choose to love from his love those around us and look and see what he does in and through you and me. We have the greatest gift of all, and gifts are meant to be shared. Share his love today. God bless you all.
8: Hi, I'm Grace Fox, author of Names of God, Growing Strong. Have you ever felt God asking you to do something that made you feel overwhelmed and inadequate? Maybe he's asking you to forgive someone who's hurt you. Perhaps he's calling you to serve in a new ministry, reach out to a difficult neighbor, or trust him through a season you never would have chosen. When these moments come, our first response is often, "I can't do that." I felt that way when God began opening doors for me to write for publication. Attending my first writer's conference meant flying across the continent to an event where I knew no one. Everyone there seemed so experienced and confident, but I felt the opposite. But over the years, I've learned that because of who God is, he always equips us to do what he calls us to do. We see this truth affirmed in one of his names, Adonai. Adonai means Lord or Supreme Master. It tells us that God is the rightful owner of everything, including us. It also infers that we are his servants and do what he says. The first time we see this name is in Genesis 15:2. God had promised Abraham that he would have descendants as numerous as the stars, but years later, there was still no baby. Abraham and his wife were old, and God's promise seemed impossible by human standards. When Abraham spoke to God in this passage, he called him Adonai Yahweh, Lord God. Doing so modeled humility. He acknowledged that God was his master, and he believed him to do what he said. When we hear the word master, we sometimes picture someone harsh or controlling, but that's not the biblical picture. In the ancient world, a good master took responsibility for his servants. He provided food, clothing, protection, training, tools, and whatever else they needed to complete the work he'd given them. Isn't that a beautiful picture of our God? Adonai never says, "Here's your assignment. Good luck." Instead, he says, "I'll be with you. I'll provide what you need." When Adonai asks us to forgive, he supplies grace. When he asks us to serve, he provides strength. When he asks us to take a step of faith, he supplies courage. So perhaps the question isn't, "Am I capable?" Perhaps the better question is, "Do I trust my master?" So whatever God is asking of you today, say, "Yes, Lord." Do it because of who God is, Adonai, your good and supreme master. Bow the knee and give him the honor he's due.
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3: You know, Bill, as I think about today's episode and having a thriving marriage, the thought comes to me of whenever you see people that have been married for 40 years, 50 years or longer, people always want to know, what is your secret? How did you do it? And they usually answer, well, we stayed. We talked a lot. We forgave a lot. We communicated. And all those are so good. And I also believe it's the I've stayed committed to God so then I can stay committed to my partner.
9: Yeah, I think you bring up a really good point. Because I think in our context, many people think of marriage as a contract, where the Bible talks about it as a covenant. And here's the problem with the contract. Contract works like this. As long as you keep your end of the deal and meet my expectations, then I'll keep my end of the deal. But that's not biblical marriage. It's a covenant. It's a promise that I will show up in sickness and in health, for rich or for poor. I will be with you till death. I choose you every day. And I think that's a powerful point of biblical love. It's a choice. It's discipline. It's hard work. But when you know it's a covenant, you work hard to resolve those issues, like you said, through forgiveness, communication. But it has to start with an understanding of what you're fighting for, covenant love.
3: And God is able to pour his love into us, which is why we stay connected to him, because he gives us what we need to love each other, because we can't do it on our own.
9: That's really good. I like that.
3: And so we are going to talk about prayer, or share some prayer, because prayer is one of those things God helps us with, even in our marriages and everything else. And Mark says, I need to make some important choices. Please pray that God will guide me and help me make the right decisions. And Mary asks, please pray for my health.
9: And so God, we do pray for Mark right now. Thank you that you say in your word that if we ask, you will give wisdom. So I'm praying that whatever decision he is facing right now, that you would show up in a powerful way. May your will be done in his life. And for Mary and all those who are watching who have health issues today, thank you that you are Jehovah Rapha, our healer. We lean on that. Trust you, God. Do what you need to do in each of us today. Amen.
3: Our power verse today is from Matthew 19:6. So they are no longer two, but one flesh. Therefore, what God has joined together, let no one separate. Keep trusting God to fill your hearts with love and move in love. Thank you for joining us. God bless you.
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12: 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I'm Gordon Robertson.
13: Hey, everyone, and I'm Ashley Key. Anna and Anthony Hankins went to watch a basketball game. What they saw instead was chilling.
12: Their 12-year-old son, Joshua, was lying on the ground lifeless while paramedics were administering CPR.
14: So I started running, and the police came to me, and I said, where is my son? I'm like, that's my son. You need to take me to my son.
15: Anna Hankins and her husband, Anthony, had just arrived at a high school gym in Westminster, California, for their son Micaiah's basketball tournament. Moments later, everything came to a halt.
16: As we were kind of getting settled in, there was a tournament director who came in, and he stopped all of the games. He just said, someone's child is passed out.
15: Joshua was their 12-year-old son who'd gone back to the car for a snack. A police officer pointed them toward the school's entrance where they found their son surrounded by a crowd of people and paramedics administering CPR.
16: We first saw him, he was laying on the ground. His shirt was kind of cut. He looked limbless and lifeless.
15: Luke Berkowski was one of the paramedics on the scene. They estimated Joshua had been unconscious for more than 8 minutes.
17: We find a boy on the ground, he's unconscious, he has no pulse, and he's not breathing. So we considered that a cardiac arrest. So you can say he was dead for that amount of time. He had been down for a while, so normally when they're down for that long, you don't really have a high expectation that they're gonna make it through.
14: When all this was happening, and I'm like, what happened to him? And my heart just started racing. I couldn't understand. It was really confusing. The only thing that I remember saying was, your kingdom come, that your will be done.
15: Anthony kneeled by his son's side, holding his head as he prayed.
16: I just spoke to his body and told it to come to life. I commanded Joshua to live and told him that he would live and not die and declare the works of the Lord. I spoke life to his body and commanded his spirit to come alive. I didn't realize at the time that that was the first breath he took.
15: Finally, they got a pulse and rushed Joshua to the Children's Hospital of Orange County.
14: We got to the hospital and they start putting all of these wires on him, and then they put a tube in his mouth, and it was really, really scary. Like, I saw myself in a situation that I have no control.
15: Joshua was put on life support and into a medically induced coma. They discovered he had cardiomyopathy, a heart disorder that was restricting blood flow and requiring surgery. Because Joshua had been without oxygen or a heartbeat for an extended time, doctors were concerned about permanent brain damage if he lived. The Hankins refused to accept the prognosis.
16: We wanted to believe God for the most, you know. We just wanted to be outrageous with our faith. The Lord just gave us a supernatural faith.
15: Between the Hankins church, friends, and Anna's family in Colombia, South America, Thousands of people prayed and fasted over the coming days.
14: I start calling my pastors and people, and I called the 700 Club to pray for me for a miracle.
15: It had been almost a week since Yahshua's collapse when doctors performed the surgery. While it corrected the problem, they wouldn't know if there was brain damage until they brought him out of sedation, which they did soon after the surgery.
16: He woke up in a rage, in a fit, and it took like 4 or 5 nurses to hold him down, because when he woke up, he started trying to pull everything apart.
15: The prayers continued. Yahshua slowly improved, physically and cognitively. He doesn't remember much about his ordeal, but there was one thing that stuck with him.
2: My parents' faith helps me to build my own faith. Without them, I probably wouldn't even be here. As simple as that.
15: The Hankins are grateful that God's hands were on their son every step of the way.
14: It could have happened any time, they said. My faith, of course, has increased. It's solid. I believe him for anything.
16: Even receiving all of the reports from the doctors in terms of brain damage from, you know, not receiving oxygen to the brain, him potentially being a vegetable, potentially not even waking up from the coma, not being able to walk or have his faculties, and God just, you know, miraculously reversed all of those potentials and said, you know, this is my child, and he is the healed of the Lord.
15: Although Yahshua still sees a cardiologist, he's had no heart episodes since and says the experience has brought him closer to God. He and his parents attribute his recovery to faith, prayer, and God's healing touch.
2: The amount of boldness that it takes to even pray in a public setting like that, commanding the body to come to life, it's like, it takes a lot of boldness. Now what I do is I run 20 minutes nonstop, because my heart can do that now, and I can like play 2 basketball games without any serious problems. When I look back on my story, I feel like mostly joyful because I'm alive, and I began to understand that God wasn't finished. He wasn't finished with the job that he started in me, so I'ma pursue it till the day of Christ.
11: That young man has some faith. I like it.
12: Pursue it to the day of Christ. That's a wonderful way to look at life.
11: Yeah.
12: And to say the boldness that it takes
11: right.
12: to pray for somebody in public out loud,
11: mm-hmm.
12: because in the natural, everything is looking like it's against you.
11: Right. Yeah.
12: So where do you get that boldness?
11: Holy Spirit. That's where you get the boldness. I mean, in my own life, when people have asked me to pray in really tough situations, you know, the flesh definitely creeps in where you're like, oh, you know, this is going to be hard, because you see the reality on this side of heaven. You know, you've talked about it before. Sometimes the symptoms can be screaming at you so loud mm-hmm. that it just stifles your faith. And so in those instances, like for me personally, I have just had to really rely on Jesus and rely on the Holy Spirit. Like it's not me, Lord, like it's you. What do you want to say? Put the words in my mouth. And I believe that's what Yahshua's parents did. They relied on Jesus in those moments where fear could have easily crept in. And maybe it did for a little bit, but they,
12: I would say not
11: son.
12: For a little bit. It
11: right.
12: would have been overwhelming
11: but, yes.
12: to see your son on the ground and paramedics mm-hmm. trying to do CPR.
11: Potential brain damage, you know, all of these things that the doctors are saying to you, but they overcame by faith in Christ. They overcame by the blood of the Lamb. They knew the blood of the Lamb spoke a better word over their son, and they stood on that and relied on that, and he's alive today because of it, and he said it himself, which is pretty amazing.
12: Yeah. In emergencies, what do you fall back on, and where do you go in that? When it seems hopeless, how do you find hope? The Bible passage about Abraham hoped against hope is one for us all, because he didn't consider the deadness of his own body, mm-hmm. but he said, he who has promised is able. He looked past the circumstance, he looked past the deadness of his mm-hmm. own body mm-hmm. to see that there was an eternal promise. Now, here's what they went back to, and they went back to the Lord's Prayer, which I hope you've memorized. All Christians should know the manner of prayer that Jesus prescribed for his disciples. I'll just deal with the first part of it. You find it in Matthew chapter 6. You also find it in the Gospel of Luke, but let's look at Matthew's version. Chapter 6, verses 9 through 10. Jesus tells his disciples, "In this manner, therefore, pray." And right before that, he said it's the repetitive words don't make a difference. Mm-hmm. So, in this manner, pray. Our Father, so you acknowledge he's the creator. He's the one that breathed you into existence. He's the one that thinks you're precious, who loves you so much that he gave Jesus for you. Our Father in heaven, holy is your name. Your kingdom come, your will be done on earth as it is in heaven. What Jesus is saying is that God's will is not being done on earth. And so often when we get into accidents and very difficult circumstances, we want to say, God, why did you do this?
11: Yep.
12: Or why did you allow this? You know, you're saying, I'm not going to blame God for doing it, but he allowed it. Mm. No, it wasn't his will. His will was that we would live in a garden and he would come down in the cool of the evening and talk with us, that we would have everything provided for us. That was his will. And it was sin that separated us from that wonderful reality that he has. And it's through what Jesus has done. He's opened the door back up so that the kingdom of God can invade earth. It can come into our present reality, our present time. We can have eternity, not just in our hearts, but eternity in everything around us. And that's why we're to pray that. So think this thought, and it may be a new thought, maybe an old thought. In heaven, is there anybody sick? Is anybody ever going to have a heart attack or a stroke? Is there anybody paralyzed? Anybody missing a limb? Is there anybody blind? Ask yourself these questions. And I hope your instinctive reaction is no. Because that's the reality of heaven. In heaven, none of that is allowed. It's all illegal under God's dominion. He takes care of every single one of his children, and he does it perfectly. So when Jesus asks us to pray, God's will, your kingdom come, another way of expressing that is your will be done. That's when the rule of God, the rule of the king, that's the kingdom. Your kingdom come, your will be done on earth as it is in heaven. We get to, with the authority of Jesus Christ of Nazareth, we get to have his authority to call heaven down that God's will be done in any circumstance. So look at what Jesus did. When he would see dead people, his reaction is, that's not allowed in heaven. There's no death there.
11: Wow.
12: You come back to life. Mm. When he would see lame people, he'd go, that's not allowed in heaven. I've been there. I know all about it. You get to walk. You get to take up your cot and walk. Mm. These are the principles that he's laid down. So in emergencies, if you've memorized the Lord's Prayer, realize what you're praying. You're asking for heaven to invade, that things in our present time and reality change into the miracles that God wants to give us.
11: Amen.
12: Well, we have a magazine that's called Miracle Living Today. 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What God did for others, he will do for you.
11: Yes, and amen. 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
19: It was so intense with the sinus pressure that it was to the point where my jaws were even hurting from coughing so intensely. It was a battle. It really was. He kept saying to me, "This tube will pass." So I just stand up and say, I'm waiting on you, Lord. I just kept

0: our healer.
1: I was getting ready to go to bed. I was cleaning out my ears, and apparently I hit a nerve. And all of a sudden, my heavens, I saw stars, literally stars. I had and jerked my head. It's a herniated disc, and you're probably going to need an operation. So we better take an MRI so we can see exactly where it is and what happened. I heard a voice. I mean, I still can't believe the Lord speaking to me. And to hear the voice say right into my ear, "My child, get up and watch the 700 Club.
2: Put your hand back on your neck and just feel in the name of Jesus.
1: Put your finger there. God is healing you." And when I woke up, I was completely well, no pain, no nothing, able to move my head. You know, if God can heal me, little old me, you know, he can heal anybody.
3: Knots popping up all over his body. That was Jim's first indication that something was wrong. And before long, he learned he was in the fight of his life, a battle against stage 4 melanoma.
4: I had things happening to my body all over, knots coming up, didn't know what was going on. And then finally, they did a biopsy on me, and they found out that it was cancer.
5: Jim and Janet Burgett lived an active life tending to their property in Middle Tennessee. Until one day, they received terrible news.
6: He had stage 4 malignant melanoma. It had metastasized to his brain and his lungs and subcutaneous tissue along his chest wall.
4: I knew there was something going on, but I didn't expect that. And that's pretty good little jolt when you get that.
7: When he first told me that he had melanoma, I just lost it. I knew I would probably lose him quicker because it was going fast and it was all over him.
6: There are a lot of treatments that are unable to penetrate the brain, and it was terrible. It really was an aggressive disease.
4: She said, "There's too much. We can't cut it. It's everywhere." And she said, "Standard chemo won't help it. There's really only one chance you've got. They've come out with something that's fairly new. It's immunotherapy." And I'm sitting there, I'm just kind of like in shock because, you know, it's a lot to throw on you at one time.
5: Knowing the treatments would be hard on Jim's body, the couple prayed and decided to trust God with the results.
4: I told her, I said, "Dr. Shipley, I've turned it over to the Lord. I said, you just do what you have to do, and it'll be between you and the Lord." She said, "That's good." She said, "Attitude is everything."
5: As he began the aggressive therapy, Jim's friends and family surrounded him with prayer.
7: Before you go to bed every night, you'd say a prayer. You'd go ready to lay down on the hammock outside, he'd say a prayer. People always came to the house when they did, and they'd say, you know, "Let's just say a prayer."
4: I talked with the Lord almost constantly. I said, "Lord, I don't know. I said, I'm not ready to die. I don't want to die, but I'm going to have you to show me what to do. Get me through it."
6: He had to have radiation first to his brain. Then he had dual immunotherapy also. And he had a lot of toxicity from his immunotherapy. But he stood firm on the Word of God despite being weak and tired and wore out. He wanted to live for his family, but there were days, I believe, he thought he wasn't going to make it.
7: He was really frail. Had lost so much weight, and he couldn't walk good.
4: I was about to give up. My common sense was telling me that I wasn't going to make it. I said, "Please, if you just give me a sign, let me know that you're hearing me." I said, "But I'm at the point." I said, "Your will be done." I said, "I don't want to die. But I accept it if it's my time to die."
5: Feeling like there was no hope, Jim was wheelchaired into his monthly scan. And then he got the most unexpected news.
4: And the next day, I got a call from Dr. Shipley. She was just so ecstatic. She was just almost.

0: all screaming. She said, "It's gone. It's gone." She said, "It's God's work. It's got to be God's work because it's gone." And I wasn't saying anything. And she said, "James," she called me James. She said, "James, do you not hear me?" I said, "Yes, Dr. Shipley, I hear you. I'm so weak I can't respond, but I hear you." She said, "It's a miracle." She said, "If I had not had the scans to look at, I wouldn't know that you had the cancer at all." I got up out of that chair and I started walking through that door. Janet said, what is it? What is it?" I said, "It's good. It's good. I'll tell you in a minute. I'm going in here to pray." And I went through that door. And as I went through that door, I felt like a hand was on the shoulder. And I heard a voice in my head say, "That's your sign." I have never felt anything as powerful as that in my life.
1: Jim has been cancer-free for over 7 years and gives all praise to God.
0: It's just unbelievable what he did for me. Now I don't have any doubts at all. He can do anything he wants to do. You've got to ask.
2: I call him Mr. Miracle because it's wonderful to see him with his family and his friends, and he lives life, and it's great, completely different.
0: I thank God every day for being able to do the things that I do, to have my wife with me, to be able to be with her and spend time with her. He really blessed me, no doubt about that.
3: Hallelujah. Praise God. We thank you, James, for being just so transparent and sharing this testimony, this miracle story with us. Because, listen, this show is called Miracle Living Today, and we love to encourage you in your faith to believe. Believe in miracles today. Jesus is the same yesterday, today, and forevermore. So the miracles that Jesus did in the Bible, Jesus is still doing today. We just have to choose to believe it. And earlier we were talking about Matthew 6, 9 through 10, where Jesus is, it's basically the Lord's Prayer. And he says, "In this manner, therefore, pray, our Father in heaven, hallowed be thy name. Your kingdom come, your will be done on earth as it is in heaven." And James prayed that. He said, "God, I don't want to go. I want you to heal me, but let your will be done." And then the doctor calls and says, "There's no cancer in your body. I wouldn't believe it if I didn't have the evidence and the proof right in front of me." And he said he felt the Lord, the Holy Spirit, say, "This is your sign. Yes, I am listening to you. I hear every prayer," whether that prayer is just a quiet prayer in your heart, or you're speaking out loud and praying and asking God, or maybe it's not even any of those things. It's just tears. It's just tears. God hears it all. And he's ready, willing, and able to answer your prayer today. He wants to heal you. Gordon was saying earlier, you know, it is not God's fault that these things are happening. You know, we oftentimes, when dark things, bad things happen to us or a loved one, we can just get confused and wonder, where is God? God, why is this happening? Why would you allow this? Why did you cause this? And here's the thing. I had a revelation recently. I had a loved one pass away, and I struggled for a little bit. I said, "God, this isn't fair. This isn't fair." But I chose, and out loud, I said, "God, I'm not going to curse you. I'm going to curse darkness because I know you didn't cause this. You are not the author of cancer. You're not the author of death. You are the author of life and life abundantly. Until the day I die, I will curse darkness." And I just pray and hope that that encourages you to do the same today. Don't curse God. Don't curse God because of a diagnosis. Don't curse God because of illness or whatever circumstance or situation that you're walking through today. Curse darkness. Jesus died on the cross so that we would be healed and be made whole. That promise is for you today. Just believe it and receive it. And we've got some time left in this program, and it's our honor and our privilege to lift up your needs today and just allow the Holy Spirit to move in a way that only He can move. So let's just go boldly to the throne room of grace right now. Again, not cursing God, but cursing darkness and believing that God is the same yesterday, today, and forevermore. Let's just go boldly to the throne room of grace. Jesus, we just thank you. Jesus, we love you. We just worship you right now in this moment. We say thank you, Lord, for dying on the cross for our sins. And thank you, Lord, that you died on the cross to heal us from any and all infirmity, cancer, autoimmune disorders, things that are undiagnosed, things that are seemingly incurable. Jesus, your blood speaks a better word. Your blood cleanses and heals us from any and all diseases in the name of Jesus. And we claim that for ourselves today. We claim that for our loved ones today. In Jesus' name, thank you, Lord.
4: There's someone you're suffering with bone loss in your jaws, and your teeth are loosened as a result. God is healing all of that, and He's restoring your bone. He's restoring your teeth. In the name of Jesus, be healed. There are many who are crying out, Lord, I need a miracle today. His promise for you, just as He showed up for James and laid a hand on his shoulder, His promise to you, I will manifest myself to you. Jesus coming to you right now, He's manifesting His presence in your life. Just receive it. And when you receive Him, you receive the answer to every single human need. Just lift your hands to Him. He is coming to you now with healing in His wings. Someone else, you've got a terrible problem with your esophagus from acid reflux, and God is healing all the lining, all the cells that have been diagnosed as abnormal, all of that pain, burning. In the name of Jesus, be healed. Ashley?
3: Yeah, there's somebody watching, and you've got some condition where your tongue is swollen, and it's hard for you to talk. It's hard for you to eat. It's painful at the same time. And I just believe God is healing you of this condition in the name of Jesus. You're going to be able to talk and eat, and the swelling is going to go down back to normal in the name of Jesus. Thank you, Lord.
4: I just sense many people, you have darkness in your thoughts, and you're just struggling with depression and your outlook on life. And just as Ashley said, curse that in Jesus' name. It's not from Him. You are meant for righteousness, peace, and joy in His Spirit. His Spirit brings joy. May you have joy in your thoughts, your outlook, everything, that cloud lifting off of you. We curse that darkness in Jesus' name. Be gone from you now and never return. Amen and amen. If you've been healed, let us know. Let us share in your good report. All you have to do is call us, 1-800-700-7000. Here's a word from Isaiah. He gives strength to the weary and increases the power of the weak. God bless.

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3: This movie is life-changing.
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12: I love the roar of the ocean and the sounds of the seabirds. But sadly, for too long, I couldn't hear them very well. The sounds were muffled. I knew I had lost some of my hearing, but I was too embarrassed to admit it to anyone, and too proud to do anything about it. And that was a mistake that I corrected when I called Audion. 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
7: Yeah.
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12: So let's get right to it. The number one reason most people love their Audion hearing aids is the sound. They're absolutely incredible because it sounds the way you should be hearing, the way you used to hear, crystal clear. You'll never miss a word again. No more. Could you say that again? No more. Turn up the TV. No more. You're speaking too softly.
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12: Audion hearing aids are nearly invisible with crystal clear sound. 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But don't listen to me. 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
12: What do you think people look for when they're thinking about buying a hearing aid? Price, of course. And it's no surprise that the big brand name companies charge big bucks. It's not uncommon for them to charge $5,000, $6,000, even $7,000. And in this economy, who can afford that? And since insurance usually doesn't cover hearing aids, that's an awful lot of money out of pocket. 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Audion, on the other hand, has cut out the middleman, putting the savings right back in your pocket. 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
25: I just want to live my life again the way it was before hearing loss.
5: My doctor told me that hearing loss can lead to dementia, so that night, I called to order my Audion hearing aids. This might sound crazy, but since I've been using them, I don't feel as tired. I know how that might sound, but it's true.
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16: I used to get so depressed, and now that I have my hearing back, I'm really enjoying my life again.
5: 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Oh,
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16: Yeah.
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12: So let's get right to it. The number one reason most people love their Audion hearing aids is the sound. They're absolutely incredible because it sounds the way you should be hearing, the way you used to hear, crystal clear. You'll never miss a word again. No more. Could you say that again? No more. Turn up the TV. No more. You're speaking too softly.
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28: I used to be king of the grill in my goofy apron, and now that I bought these, I can hear their orders again. 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
12: Audion hearing aids are nearly invisible with crystal clear sound. 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
12: What do you think people look for when they're thinking about buying a hearing aid? Price, of course. And it's no surprise that the big brand name companies charge big bucks. It's not uncommon for them to charge $5, $6, even $7,000. And in this economy, who can afford that? And since insurance usually doesn't cover hearing aids, that's an awful lot of money out of pocket. 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
25: I just want to live my life again the way it was before hearing loss.
5: My doctor told me that hearing loss can lead to dementia, so that night, I called to order my Audion hearing aids. 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
12: So let's get right to it. The number one reason most people love their Audion hearing aids is the sound. They're absolutely incredible because it sounds the way you should be hearing, the way you used to hear, crystal clear. You'll never miss a word again. No more. Could you say that again? No more, turn up the TV. No more, you're speaking too softly.
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33: Hello, I'm Brian Allen. Welcome to our show. Let me ask all of you watching at home a question. How many of you honestly get enough physical activity on a daily basis? Now, how many of you spend way too many hours a day sitting inactively? My guess is many of you do. Whether it's because you feel discomfort while walking, maybe you lack mobility because of poor balance, stiff joints, and weak legs. Or perhaps we've fallen into the bad habit of leading a sedentary lifestyle. Or because of your job, you probably sit inactively way too many hours a day. Let's face it, we all do. Leading a sedentary, inactive lifestyle is terrible for your health, and standing in place for hours can be just as bad. It's time to add some extra steps to your day. Introducing Ellipse by Legsercise, the automatic seated exerciser that strengthens your legs, increases your mobility, and boosts your circulation without physical strain or impact. Stay tuned and you'll see and hear how easy it is to exercise with Ellipse while watching TV, talking on the phone, or while you work.
15: I had both knee surgery and hip surgery in the last 4 years. While at rehab, my therapist recommended Ellipse as a way to get some extra movement at home and supplement what I was doing with him. He also explained that increased circulation in my legs could assist in the healing process. I was willing to give anything a try that could help speed up my recovery. Ellipse helped so much. The ability to continue my therapy whenever I wanted in the safety and comfort of my own home. It was a blessing. Ellipse is so smooth, so easy on my joints. My legs are stronger. My joints are no longer stiff. I can walk without pain. My mobility is as good as it was 20 years ago. My therapist is so proud of me.
17: I spend 8 or 9 hours a day sitting at my desk, and I had been looking for a way to get some movement and some exercise while working for a long time. Now, the problem is most normal exercisers or peddlers, they force you to focus on the exercise, not stopping, and that just wouldn't allow me to concentrate on my work. When I saw Ellipse online and realized it provided motorized motion to keep your legs moving, I knew it was exactly what I needed. Ellipse fits perfectly under my desk, and it is so quiet that none of my coworkers even know I'm using it because it moves my legs for me and I can focus on my work. I'm getting a workout every day, and because it raises my legs, now my lower back doesn't hurt anymore, and I feel energetic when I get home.
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1: Before, when I used to take care of the grandkids, I was pretty active. But now that they've gotten older, I admit I sit way more than I should. I was suffering from poor circulation, and most of the days my legs were uncomfortably swollen. My doctor was always on me to be more active. My daughter bought me Ellipse. I was skeptical at first, but because it was a gift from her, I knew I had to give it a chance. Right away, I could tell that Ellipse was going to be a huge help. After my first use, I could see that my legs were not as swollen. I could feel that my usually cold legs were getting warmer, and I could feel that my circulation was improving. My legs felt great, and my doctor was really, really happy. Ellipse is so easy to use. It's so smooth. There's no strain and no impact at all.
3: My whole life, I've been working with my hands, which means I work with my back too. So I've been dealing with occasional back pain my entire life. And as I've gotten older, my knees are becoming an issue too. My knees have always been stiff. There's the lack of motion, the range of movement is diminishing, which makes it hard to get around. And when you can't move without pain, you begin to sit more and more, and that doesn't make anything better. 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In fact, I even feel stronger. 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
13: 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Reduce swelling, alleviate cramps, and calm restless legs.
30: 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I could feel my circulation was improving.
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13: Other seated exercisers produce harsh, jarring movement that's hard on your joints. But Ellipse's 46%

0: A faster motor that produces more than 5 miles worth of steps per hour. The step counter to keep track of what you've accomplished. The non-slip sport mat and the wireless remote. Operators are already taking calls, so hurry and be one of the first 300 callers. Don't miss this opportunity. Hurry and call now.
1: Welcome back. 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Exercising with machines that require you to use your own strength limits your ability to concentrate on anything else. But because Ellipse does all the work, your mind is free to enjoy and focus on your favorite seated activities. Just like taking vitamin supplements in your diet, Ellipse complements any activity you are already doing. Don't be fooled by foreign sellers with horrible customer support that sell poor quality imitations that fall apart in a few weeks, provide minimal range of motion, and harsh, jarring movements that are hard on your joints. Ellipse has a 46% larger rotational diameter than any other motorized seated leg mover in the world. This provides more exercise and greater range of motion, plus ultra smooth movement that's safe, super low impact, and makes your legs feel great. And its premium quality ensures that you'll be able to enjoy your Ellipse for many years.
2: After I retired and stopped working, I managed to stay busy for the first couple of weeks, maybe a month. But eventually I was spending my whole day sitting on the couch and leading a very sedentary lifestyle. So being inactive became part of my daily routine, and it didn't take long before I started feeling the negative effects of inactivity on my mobility. My legs felt weaker and my balance had deteriorated, and when I wanted to walk, I wasn't the same anymore. It was harder. I saw Ellipse on Facebook and hoped it could help me get back to the way I was. So I bought it. Ellipse was exactly what I needed. Now my legs feel stronger, I have less stiffness and more flexibility. I have better balance and it increased my mobility. Ellipse gave me back what I had lost and I feel great about that.
3: I love to do exercise and do so whenever I have free time. I also try to eat healthy, take vitamins and minerals to complement my diet. When I saw Ellipse on Instagram, I immediately realized I can add extra steps to my day. I could supplement my exercise routine while I'm sitting at home. Now I'm active. While doing some work at home, or it's cold, raining, or late at night. I burn extra calories. I feel my muscles working, it's relaxing, and my legs feel great.
4: My clients use it after the recovery phase, all the way through the end of therapy, and most continue using it after that. 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Because of Ellipse, they are better able to handle my sessions because they are stronger, have more range of motion, and flexibility. An 80-year-old recovering from hip or knee surgery can easily use Ellipse on speed 1, and a 30-year-old coming back from a sports injury can use it on speed 3, and both are getting exactly what they need.
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4: After about 2 years of using Lexercise Pro and going for walks again, I felt like I could do more. The Pro started to feel too easy.
3: Because we participated in the original Lexercise commercial, I kept in contact with the people at Lexercise. One day, I decided to call and find out if they have anything new that was a step up from the Lexercise Pro.
4: And that's when we were introduced to Ellipse. I got one before it was even available for sale. Again, it was exactly what I needed. It feels like a workout, like I'm challenging myself. But it's still super easy on my joints with no impact whatsoever. Now I can walk longer than before. I feel stronger.
3: Even I decided to try it. At the office, I spent all day walking around, talking to my coworkers, but working from home was limiting the amount of movement I was getting daily. I was sitting so many hours a day, and my sciatica was really starting to bother me. Ellipse is perfect. I keep it under my desk all day, and it keeps my legs moving without even thinking about it. Ellipse is so quiet that when I'm doing my work, I forget I'm using it. Just having your feet on it keeps you in the right posture. I can feel the chair supporting my lower back. Now at the end of the day, my back feels great, my circulation is moving, I'm burning calories, and it makes me feel energetic.
4: It turns out that Ellipse was exactly what we both needed.
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0: 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We take you from manuscript to the bookstore and online. There's a lot to do to publish a book, but your work is pretty much done once you send us your manuscript for review. If approved, let us do the work. As a Christian publisher, we review and publish all categories of books from authors just like you. It doesn't necessarily have to be Bible-based or even with a Christian theme. We're here for the author, any author, who wants to work with a moral, upstanding, and ethical company and wants to be treated as we all should be. If your book is accepted by us, you'll get the white glove treatment from day one. We understand that your labor for the written word is more than a book. It's unique, personal, and was likely written with a dutiful higher purpose to spread the word. We are looking to publish books with positive content in all genres. This is why we partner with our authors to provide them freedom and flexibility to write what they feel. Interested in learning more? Well, besides watching this, you can call the number on your screen today and we'll send you a free publishing kit that will provide you tips on what to expect and how the publishing process works. Call now!
1: Many authors often wonder what the phrase self-publishing really means. Well, not too long ago, the only way for an author to get their work published was to beg one of the large New York publishing houses to look at their work. The success rate was not great. Most publishing houses would reject your manuscript, shred it, and fail to respond to you. These large New York publishing houses held all of the cards. Without their clout and connections, an author could never get their book into bookstores. Luckily, Amazon and Apple, as well as new technology called print on demand, leveled that playing field and took away the iron-fisted grip the New York publishing houses held on the industry. Unlike the old days, now any author who has written a book can decide for themselves whether to publish that book or not. No more begging and pleading with publishing houses that would treat you rudely. 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We compete on all the same platforms as the large New York publishing houses. Any author is free to submit their manuscript to Christian Faith Publishing. We'll give every manuscript fair attention and the review that it deserves. We may not accept your manuscript, especially if it does not align with our Christian values, but we do promise to review it and notify you regarding our decision.
0: In the next few minutes, you're going to meet authors just like you who have published their books with Christian Faith Publishing. You'll also learn about the publishing process and how we help our authors complete their publishing journey successfully. That's right. You'll get an insider's look at the path each of these authors took, why they did it, and ultimately their experience in working with us, from editing, copywriting, to cover design, illustrations, and getting their books sold. You'll learn from them how they achieved their success and tips for how you can accomplish the same thing. You don't have to believe me. Let's hear from these Christian Faith authors.
2: My inspiration for this book was when I was six, I couldn't read. So I wanted to give a six-year-old a chance to read a book that they may learn to like to read. The best thing about Christian Faith Publishing is they care about my book. I described on my portal how my cover should look. I described it how, and they did exactly how I described it. It was exactly how I described it. It was just, they're so talented. They can do anything. We're all writers, but until you're, I think once you get published, I guess, then you're an author, but we're all writers in our own way.
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0: Interesting, right? There's a lot to do, but you've done the hard work. Just listen to this author.
7: I was really happy about publishing my first book by seeing my work that I've been working on for a culmination of years finally to completion and being published. I was on a faithful journey, and Christian Faith Publishing met the core values that I was looking for. I think that they're very grounded and rooted in Christian faith. Their principles show that throughout their work. They had a good revenue share model. I felt it was fair. After publishing my book, I really felt like I had achieved the goals that I set out to do. I, by trade, am an artist, so I am a content creator. I'm a survivor, so I got my inspiration off my own story, a story of survival and tenacity, but also a story that would bring me back to my core roots. That story supports my work forever, and it's, as someone best said to me, it's like my shadow in the wind.
0: Here's something you should know. Did you know that in the most recent year for which full figures are available, over 675 million print books were sold in the U.S.? That's more than two books for every man, woman, and child in the U.S. per year. Amazing! Remember, if you're ready with a manuscript and want to discover if your book will be accepted by us to be published, the first step is to call us for a free publishing kit. Did you know that CFP handles the editing, page design and layout, cover design, distribution, promotion, and royalty management for your book? We do it all for you. But first, you have to submit your manuscript for our peer review of your book. If it's accepted, we do the rest. But what do all of these services mean to you? Take a deeper look at how we take editing, cover design, promotion, and royalties seriously at Christian Faith Publishing. Let's watch and listen to some of the details that make CFP the publisher of choice for most Christian authors across the country. First, there's the copy editing process. Take a look.
1: A good book needs a good edit, plain and simple. 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A balanced page design is just as important as the font style the designer chooses. The designer deals with a number of components of design that improve the overall appearance of the printed page. Our team of professional designers will consider the overall nature of your book's content, genre, and audience, and work with you to transform your manuscript into a high-quality finished book.
0: So you see, we don't leave you stranded if you have typos or other copy editing issues. But here's where a lot of authors need help. Cover design. Now, this is really important and interesting.
1: The old saying, don't judge a book by its cover, is nice in theory, but guess what? 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Our designers will work through several revisions until we receive 100% of your approval. A book is created more times than not to create an emotional experience for readers, and therefore the cover needs to create that same emotional experience visually that will delight, move, engage, and perhaps even elevate your readers. Our designers work with our editors in order to gain knowledge of the plot of your book, the tone of the writing, in order to get as much detail as possible so your cover design matches your book's content. In speaking with children's book authors, one of the most common questions is regarding illustrations. And that's great because it's one of the most important aspects of a children's book. I cannot emphasize enough how important a great illustration concept and illustrator are to a book's success. Again, at this time, you have no clue how many books you're going to sell, and neither do we. It's obviously an impossible question to answer at this stage, but what I can tell you is that your book's cover and illustrations play a critical role in the book's overall success. Just think about it. You have a mere few seconds to grab someone's attention. Illustrations and images are seen first, before text, so it is important to have high-quality illustrations that convey the story and grab onlookers' attention as your book sits in a sea of competition. Custom illustrations boost your book's identity with your personality. The goal here is to be creative, be unique, be original, and put forth the best product you can. Remember, your name is on the cover. Take as much pride in what it looks like as you did writing it. The great news is that every author publishing with Christian Faith Publishing who needs illustrations will work with one of our many talented illustrators to bring their story to life. We deliver unique, one-of-a-kind custom illustrations created specifically to the author's approval. Our illustrators meet a wide variety of styles, and our process is layered and detailed in order to assure the author's satisfaction. If you decide to partner with Christian Faith Publishing, you will receive a sample illustration to be sure you're happy with the overall style and technique of the illustrator. After you have approved your sample, your illustrator will create a black and white storyboard for you to review. This will allow you to see how your text aligns to each and every illustration. Just like a manuscript, illustration development is extremely important. We want you to be sure that characters and scenes match along with the storyline. Once you have approved your storyboard, the final step is full colorization. This is the most rewarding step because these professional illustrators bring the book to life. Overall, Christian Faith Publishing walks hand in hand with you through the process. We painstakingly pay attention to every detail, leave no stone unturned in order to deliver the absolute best illustrations for you and your manuscript.
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2: 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That's what the story is about, redemption. So thank you for doing that for me. After I published my book, I felt relieved that I have accomplished something. I set a goal, put it on my vision board, and I did it with God's help.
0: Perhaps the smartest decision these authors made was to contact CFP. We take all authors through the publishing process, from the infancy of editing to copywriting, securing ISBN numbers, creating illustrations, production, sales, and distribution, along with the promotion of your book. And you have 100% ownership of your book. Christian Faith helps all authors and has its own who's who of authors that have published with us too. From Veronica Campbell Brown, Olympic sprinter and winner of 8 Olympic medals and 5 world titles, along with Creflo Dollar, a world-renowned Bible teacher, best-selling author and speaker with hundreds of books, CDs, and DVDs in distribution worldwide. His award-winning television show, Changing Your World, is broadcast across 6 continents. So many others have published with CFP, including Dr. Carol Swain, who along with Steve Fiesel wrote Abduction. But all of our authors took the first step by requesting a free publishing kit. You can too. Call the number here and we'll rush one out to you. Here's an interesting publishing fact. Did you know that the global book printing market is anticipated to reach values of around $49 billion by 2024? So right now, I want to give you an inside peek into the inner workings of Christian Faith Publishing to let you have an inside look of how we publish books every day for authors just like you. 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
8: 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Upon first receiving your manuscript, our editing department will thoroughly review your work and make all necessary changes, which will then be presented to you for approval. After editing, our page designers will format your manuscript to the preferred size so that the interior of the book will be ready for print and ebook distribution. The next and perhaps most exciting step is the custom design of your cover. Based on your input, we will create an irresistible book cover to attract the attention of your target audience. Thousands of press releases will also be distributed to make the public more aware of the newly released book and to further attract media attention. These are just a few of the many intricacies we manage on behalf of our authors when bringing a new title to market. We hope you can visit us soon. May God bless you.
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9: 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I knew exactly what was expected of me at every point. 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And we, Christian Faith Publishing gives you your own publication specialist. And I could not have had a better person. She, I don't even remember a time when I called her and she didn't pick up. It was just like a great connection from start to finish, easy process, highly, highly recommend Christian Faith for this.
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1: 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The current market share is about 50-50, with half of all book purchasers still preferring old-fashioned hard copy books and the other half preferring ebooks to read on their digital devices like iPads, Kindles, and Nooks. Ebook distribution and finance is actually quite simple. The hard copy version of your books is converted into an ebook for each of the various ebook platforms. The Kindle for Amazon, the iPad and iPhone for Apple, and the Nook for Barnes & Noble. 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And purchasers simply click a button to have the book delivered instantly to their device. Hard copy distribution and finance is equally as simple. The largest wholesale distributor of books in the world is a company known as Ingram. Ingram also has a specialty Christian subsidiary known as Spring Arbor. Christian Faith Publishing is a member of the Ingram and Spring Arbor network, thus we have the ability to sell our authors' hard copy books through the entire network, which includes essentially all big and small bookstores throughout North America, as well as through Amazon's worldwide print distribution marketplace. So once we list one of the author's books in the Ingram and Spring Arbor catalog, that book is essentially available at any bookstore in North America and through Amazon around the world. It is up to each individual bookstore as to whether they will carry your book in stock or instead make it available for order. But one thing is for sure, your book will be available everywhere.
0: The simple truth is that you, as the author, need to be involved in selling your book. You need to go to book signings, use social media, or your friends to help. However, at Christian Faith, we will help you with promotions and press releases. Here's how.
1: There are several ways in which Christian Faith Publishing promotes and publicizes the new books of our authors to the masses. When thinking about how to get the word out about a new book, it's important to remember that new books are promoted. They're not advertised. This is an important distinction. You rarely, if ever, see an advertisement for a new book. Just think back. Have you ever seen an ad for a new book on a billboard, at the movies, or on television? No, because such media are inefficient for promoting a new book. The best way to spread the word and gain awareness about a new book is by using the same methods that famous authors do, newspapers and web articles about your book. To obtain useful press coverage, such as newspaper and web articles being written about you and your book, all industry professionals agree that press releases are the way to go. So just what is a press release and how does it work? A press release is a professionally drafted article written about you and your book by your publisher's publicity team. 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Each press release is submitted to hundreds, if not thousands, of media outlets and contains a story about the author, the book itself, and the many outlets through which the book can be purchased. When a particular media outlet publishes one of our press releases, the goal is to drive readers of the article to purchase the book being written about. A successful press release campaign is a key element to publishing a new book. In the end, though, the success of any new book depends not just upon the efforts that we put into it as your publisher, but also the efforts that you as the author put into it. No one is a better cheerleader for your book than you. Your hard work combined with our efforts form the perfect partnership needed to give any new book a chance.
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24: Hello, and welcome to our show. 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I'm talking about leg pain or cramps, restless legs, tingling, swelling or numbness, perhaps coldness, itchiness, or skin discoloration on your legs, ankles, and feet. 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Introducing the new, proven Legsercise Pro. It's the easy to use automatic leg mover that uses continuous movement to soothe pain and help promote healthy circulation the natural, drug-free way. The science behind the Legsercise Pro concept is called passive exercise. It's like having a physical therapist right in your home. But let's listen to real life users so you can hear for yourself.
18: Now I eat healthy. It hasn't always been that way. I always smoked for many years, and I don't get out as much as I used to. I guess that's led to me having poor circulation. I read an article about the clinical study on Legsercise Pro and the upcoming launch. The study was very convincing. You don't have to be a doctor or scientist to know that movement is better than not moving. It's a very easy concept.
19: I am a proud Legsercise user for more than 7 years now. When they contacted me about a new Legsercise machine and participating in the new commercial, I immediately agreed. They sent me the new machine to try about 2 months before filming the commercial. Honestly, I was blown away. It's not like when a new phone comes out, right? And it's the same as the one you already have. With 7 years in between the original and the new Lexercise Pro, the improvements are drastic.
18: I pre-ordered Lexercise right away. Am I glad I did? My legs feel great now. The stiffness and the heaviness is gone, and so is the joint pain. I can move them around without pain at all. Think about it. I feel better naturally, but without taking anything. And the last thing I want to do is to take another pill. I'm feeling young again.
19: It's completely effortless. It's like having a physical therapist at home. The ankle and knee movement is far beyond what the original could do, and it's faster. The step counter lets me know exactly what I accomplished, and being 7 years older now, that remote control makes using the machine much more comfortable. I no longer have to bend all the way down to turn it on, off, or change speed. Lexercise is the easiest exercise you'll ever do. It literally does all the work for you.
20: People always come to me to avoid surgery or to avoid taking pharmaceutical drugs. In many cases, they want to avoid taking more drugs than what they're already taking. The key to Lexercise's effectiveness is in its concave design, which causes movement and flexion in both the knee and ankle joint. This is the perfect combination for stimulating healthy circulation. This is very similar to what happens when you walk. Ankle movement is very crucial. When the ankle flexes, it causes the calf muscle to contract and relax, contract and relax. In effect, the calf muscle, it's like a second heart, pumping stagnant blood out of your feet and legs and back up to your heart.
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4: My mother suffers from bad circulation, especially in her legs where she feels stiffness and gets cramps. 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The truth is that she sits on the couch and watches TV all day.
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0: the concept of passive exercise, which is basically slow but constant movement over a period of time, promoting amazing health benefits without the need for extraneous exercise. But Lakeside Pro takes passive exercise even further, because you don't move the machine moves you. But it's not just that it moves you, it's how it moves you. The engineers at Lakeside Pro studied the muscles and joints that are active during a walk with the goal of creating flex and movement in those same joints and muscles, but from a seated position. The result is Lakeside Pro and its patented walking simulator propulsion technology. Lakeside Pro moves your feet back and forth along its concave motion track, creating constant movement and flex at both the knee and ankle joints. The perfect combination to help stimulate healthy circulation, helping stagnant blood circulate out of your legs and back up to your heart. Simply put, Lakeside Pro turns sitting, resting, and watching TV into an effective and healthy passive exercise.
1: It doesn't feel good when your grandchildren want to play, spend time with you, but you can't stand the pain. My knees hurt, my ankles hurt, and my legs were just stiff and weak. A friend told me that I should try this new machine that was helping people with the same problems I had. That new machine was Lakeside Pro.
2: I used to have restless leg syndrome. It would even disrupt my sleep, but not anymore. Lakeside Pro puts an end to that. Now I sleep like a baby.
1: I was upset that I didn't know about the original Lakeside, but I hear that the Pro is far better, so I guess it worked out.
2: For me, quality of life is so important. I'm committed to living a healthy lifestyle. I eat well and I keep myself as active as possible. Lakeside Pro helps me go the extra mile. It allows me to stay active even when I'm inactive. It keeps my legs moving and lets me relax at the same time.
1: Lakeside Pro has helped me so much. I feel so much better. It's really changed my quality of life.
2: The movement feels so good. It's relaxing, it's soothing. It's like my legs are getting a massage. You can feel your muscles and joints flexing in a very pleasant way. Even the sound it makes has a calming rhythm to it.
1: Now I get to enjoy my grandchildren like never before. That means the world to me. Oh God, I love you, Lakeside.
3: People always come to me to avoid surgery or to avoid taking pharmaceutical drugs. In many cases, they want to avoid taking more drugs than what they're already taking. The key to Lakeside's effectiveness is in its concave design, which causes movement and flexion in both the knee and ankle joint. This is the perfect combination for stimulating healthy circulation. This is very similar to what happens when you walk. Ankle movement is very crucial. When the ankle flexes, it causes the calf muscle to contract and relax, contract and relax. In effect, the calf muscle is like a second heart, pumping stagnant blood out of your feet and legs and back up to your heart.
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0: 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The step counter to keep track of what you've accomplished. 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
4: I try to call my father on a daily basis, and I always have the habit of asking him how he's feeling. 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I just wanted to do everything I can to help him.
5: 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I wish that she wouldn't. She already has enough to deal with at work and at home with the kids.
4: One day, I read an article about the result of a clinical study that was done with Lexercise, and I just wanted to buy one for my father.
5: Lexercise Pro was truly what I needed, and if it wasn't for her, I would have not known about it.
4: After only 3 days of my father using it, he was already so happy of the change he felt.
5: It's helped with the swelling and the pain. The tingling feeling is gone. I use it while I read the news, listen to the radio, or while watching TV. Sometimes while just sitting and relaxing, looking outside my window. At my age, it's nice to find a solution to a problem that doesn't require taking another pill.
4: It feels so good when you can do something to help someone you love.
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6: 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It's the perfect solution for anyone who is unable to get the proper amount of movement or exercise. 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

0: 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The most common location for falls? The bathroom. Thousands of seniors are injured just trying to take a bath, and many of these falls are life-altering. Hospital stays and often weeks of rehab, and sometimes they'll have to move into assisted living centers or nursing homes.
1: I don't want to move into an assisted living center.
2: I sure don't want to end up in a nursing home.
0: 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And the average cost of assisted living, over $50,000 a year. So a walk-in tub is a very, very inexpensive alternative.
3: Walk-in tubs are designed to be easy to get in and out of. 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
0: 9 out of 10 seniors say they want to live in their homes as long as possible, but nearly 80% say they'll need to modify bathrooms in order to remain independent and safe.
1: Most of us want to stay in our homes as long as possible.
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7: I sometimes put off taking baths because I was scared of falling.
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0: 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And sometimes they'll have to move into assisted living centers or nursing homes. The average cost of a nursing home is $110,000 a year and can climb to over $130,000 if you want a private room. So a walk-in tub is a very, very inexpensive alternative. Walk-in tubs are designed to be easy to get in and out of. Safety features include low thresholds, wider doors, handrails, and slip-resistant floors. 9 out of 10 seniors say they want to live in their homes as long as possible, but nearly 80% say they'll need to modify bathrooms in order to remain independent and safe.
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0: 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The most common location for falls? The bathroom. Thousands of seniors are injured just trying to take a bath, and many of these falls are life-altering. Hospital stays and often weeks of rehab. And sometimes they'll have to move into assisted living centers or nursing homes.
17: I don't want to move into an assisted living center.
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0: The average cost of a nursing home is $110,000 a year and can climb to over $130,000 if you want a private room. And the average cost of assisted living, over $50,000 a year. So a walk-in tub is a very, very inexpensive alternative. Walk-in tubs are designed to be easy to get in and out of. Safety features include low thresholds, wider doors, handrails, and slip-resistant floors. 9 out of 10 seniors say they want to live in their homes as long as possible, but nearly 80% say they'll need to modify bathrooms in order to remain independent and safe.
1: Most of us want to stay in our homes as long as possible.
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0: Where do our laws come from? 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
11: Superthotics have been a game changer for me. I mean, my back pain has totally dissipated.
12: And also standing, I don't feel the pressure anymore. Your back's not hurting, your foot's not hurting anymore, your knee's not hurting, your shin's not hurting anymore.
4: And today, we'll prove it. A clinical study was conducted by world-renowned doctors, and the results have just been released. They show that 100% of subjects reported relief from foot pain, ankle pain, knee pain, and hip pain, and 96% reported relief from back pain. Results also show they will help improve your balance.
13: I can't imagine not having these in my shoes. They have changed my life.
4: 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Walking, running, hiking, even just getting out into the garden or onto the golf course.
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14: 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I had less pain and discomfort in my heel and my lower back. 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
17: All right. Thank you. Thank you, everybody. Welcome. I'm Dr. Steve Salvatore, and we're coming to you from Central Park, right in the middle of New York City, where everybody is always on the move. Today, we're talking about the most unappreciated part of our body, our feet. So how many of you suffer from foot pain? Raise your hands. Almost all of you, right? Well, it's no wonder with all the punishment our feet take. Sometimes the force is as much as 5 times our body weight, and they get out of alignment which causes lots of painful foot problems. But now, how many of you also have ankle pain? What about knee pain? How about hip and low back pain? 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And that can cause pain all along the way. 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These are Superthotics, a breakthrough. Truly customizable orthotic shoe inserts that are available without a doctor's visit and at a fraction of the cost. I could not be standing here without pain if I did not have Superthotics in my shoes. But you don't have to take my word for it. We're here in New York City for a reason. We wanted to put Superthotics to the test with the most skeptical and mobile people in the world.
18: My name is Joseph Scotto. I am a social worker. I get around mainly by subways and walking, and I wear shoes for style, not comfort. I am not going to wear orthopedic shoes. They're just not fashionable. I also live in a three-flight walk-up, and I have a duplex, so more steps. My feet ache. My back is always in pain. I started using Superthotics. They feel extremely comfortable. Wearing the Superthotics have definitely alleviated all of the pain in my feet and my back. I particularly think it's great that it took something so small that doesn't involve medication. You shouldn't settle for being in pain, and now I don't have to anymore.
19: My name is Michelle Cromer. I'm a New York City public school teacher. My classroom is on the third floor. We have what we call teacher shoes that we put on to try to be comfortable. And even my teacher shoes were feeling uncomfortable. Foot fatigue, my arch would be achy. When your feet hurt, it seems like everything hurts. When I first took the Superthotics out of the package, I was like, these are so thin. Like, what is this? So I put it in my shoe and it worked. I didn't have that tingling in my heel and my feet didn't feel tired. Some days I would put them in my teacher shoes. Some days I would put them in like boots. I put them in all of my shoes, even my church shoes. I was even telling my teacher friends about it. And they were like, does this really work? I was like, yes, they really work. Superthotics are a lifesaver for my career.
20: I'm Sandy Natelli. I'm a stay-at-home mom. 3 years ago, I broke my left foot. Ever since then, I have pain. I've been trying every over-the-counter product, shoe inserts and cushions, and they don't make a difference. So I tried the Superthotic. I was very skeptical because nothing had worked. When it actually worked and there was no pain, I was shocked. I thought the pain, the swelling, was something I was just going to have to live with. I took them out of my shoes and I put them in my slippers. Yeah, my fluffy slippers were more comfortable with this. Superthotics are amazing. They enable you to have a pain-free life.
17: Let's meet the two doctors who developed this pain-relieving breakthrough.
21: Dr. Bob Baravarian and Dr. Gary Briskin are founders of the University Foot and Ankle Institute in Southern California, one of the largest and most well-respected podiatric medical treatment and rehab centers in the country. But they're also foot and ankle surgeons and professors of podiatry at a prominent medical center. Now, every year they see thousands of patients, some with very serious issues that require surgery, but most with issues that can be corrected with a doctor-prescribed orthotic.
22: If you put the foot in the ideal position, then you're going to affect it all the way up the chain. And the ankle's going to be well positioned, the knee's going to be well positioned, and the back's going to be well positioned.
17: So you guys make orthotics here in the practice, right? Tell us about that.
23: What we do is we take an impression of the foot using a plaster cast. From that impression, we'll make a positive mold. We'll actually have the orthotic fabricated on that mold so it's customized to the individual patient.
17: How expensive is something like this?
23: This can be $600 to $800. Mm-hmm. A lot of people can't afford that. Their insurance may not cover it. So this is a Superthotic.
22: The goal for us was to design a system where we could offer different levels of correction, much like we do with an orthotic. You'll see the differing levels of correction that are achieved by the biodynamic inserts that we've designed. This one has a 0-degree wedge. This one has a 5-degree wedge. So depending on the level of pronation, we're able to correct the foot. Pronation is basically a collapsing of the arch, which can cause pain in the foot, the ankle, the knee and the hip. So if you take the Superthotic and you put it on the foot is now well supported, the ankle is moving in a normal fashion.
23: An important part of that is what happens with the heel. With the BioLock heel cup, the heel cannot turn out as much and therefore the foot doesn't collapse.
21: So it's about as custom as you can get. without getting a doctor-prescribed orthotic.
22: Exactly. Yes. By putting the foot in the ideal position, you decrease arch pain, bunion pain, hammer toe pain, neuroma pain, plantar fascia pain, tendonitis pain in the arch. Once you align the foot, you align the knee, align the ankle, align the hip, and align the back. It's all about supporting the foot.
23: We see thousands of people a year who have foot problems, but we became doctors to help as many people as we could. And with the Superthotic, we're hoping we can help millions of people.
21: Okay, so we already met a few New Yorkers whose lives are better, more mobile, and more pain-free thanks to Superthotics. But if their stories haven't convinced you to try them, this next story will.
0: My name is Angela McKee. I am 69 years old. Well, I was told by the doctor I needed to have both knees replaced. They would just hurt. I have bunions on both feet and a hammer toe. When you're hurting and you have to go out and do things or go places, I dread it because I think, oh, my feet are gonna hurt. The first time I put the Superthotic in, I just felt a world of difference. My feet did not bother me at all. And my knees and my hips feel much better. This is like one of the greatest things that have happened to me lately. I was thinking about going back to salsa class. I had given up. I haven't been there in over a year.
1: I thought my salsa days were over. Thanks to Superthotics, I am back on the dance floor.
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4: 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In a clinical study with 100 test subjects, 100% reported relief from foot and ankle pain, 100% reported relief from knee pain, 100% reported relief from hip pain, and 96% reported relief from back pain. Superthotics were also proven to improve balance.
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17: 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Now, let me demonstrate on a real person. All right, who can help me? All right, you, come on up here. What's your name?
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17: Zoe, nice to see you. So we're going to do a little test for your balance, right? I want you to put your hands, clasp your hands in front of you like this, right? Now, stable, hold yourself still.

0: 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Yeah, look at that. 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Absolutely.
1: Hi, I'm Barbara Conway Olson. I'm a retired nurse. I can feel pain in my lower back, my knees. My feet start aching. So I tried Superthotics. I really couldn't believe it. It was amazing. I could wear any type of shoe now and can walk as long as I want and no pain. I feel very secure that I'm not going to lose my balance. I wear them all the time. I may be retired, but I don't sit home on the couch. That's for old people.
2: I'm Stephen Wu. I'm 68 years old. One of my joys as being a parent is teaching my daughter how to play tennis. I taught her since she was 6 years old. We still try to play at least once a week. The problem is I can't keep up with her now. My legs, my back kind of stiffens up. I find my knee is starting to hurt now. I tried the Superthotics, and it's really lessened the pain. My back is feeling better. I'm standing up straighter, and I can turn on a dime now. I feel more confident on the tennis court. I can do things that I did some 20, 30 years ago. It's a great feeling.
0: To see clinical proof that Superthotics work,
3: we turn to one of the world's most renowned experts in movement, orthotic, and prosthetic science, Dr. Gerald Petrofsky. His groundbreaking work, beginning nearly 40 years ago, earned him a nomination for the Nobel Prize.
4: One of the things I'm most proud of was the development of a computer system so that people that were paralyzed could stand up and walk again.
3: Okay, so you were asked to design a month-long clinical study focusing on 100 test subjects to determine the effectiveness of Superthotics on relieving pain and improving physical activity. What was your first impression when you saw them?
4: I was impressed by the fact that it was thin and yet adjustable. Most orthotics are pretty thick and clumsy.
3: Did you notice a difference as the study went on?
4: A huge difference. The pain went way, way down. At the end, I was very, very surprised at the pain reduction. It worked very well. When you talk to the people in the study, everybody was excited. They love the product. It's taken their pain away in such a brief period of time.
5: It felt great. You know, I noticed a difference immediately. Before, I had a lot of pain. After I was wearing them, I didn't have hardly any pain at all.
6: When they first handed me the Superthotic, I looked at it and I thought, how am I going to wear this in my shoe? But now, after doing the study, I can't imagine not having them in my shoe. They have changed my life.
3: Getting rid of pain can be life-changing.
4: Oh, it is a life-changing event. It means a tremendous amount to be pain-free.
3: But you had some subjects who had even more remarkable results. Tell us about Stephanie.
4: Stephanie started with severe foot pain.
7: I have plantar fasciitis. It's just shooting pain in my heels. When I first put my feet down on the floor, I just feel like just the excruciating pain.
4: The plantar fascia acts as an elastic spring connecting the muscles in the heel to the toes. And the plantar fascia thickness, if it's greater than 0.4 centimeters, is considered plantar fasciitis. She started out with her plantar fascia at 0.93. 0.93 for her is extreme. Any pressure across the bottom of the foot is going to hurt.
7: When I first looked at it, I was like, wow, this seemed like such a simple product. Like, am I going to get, like, big results from it? And after wearing them, I did.
4: At the end of the study, she went to 0.33, which means that the ligament was thin again, easy to move back and forth on the bottom of the foot, and less painful.
3: That swelling went down so much, Stephanie no longer had plantar fasciitis.
4: By definition, yes. If they're less than 0.4 centimeters, then they don't have plantar fasciitis anymore.
7: I don't have any foot pain. I'm a believer. My feet feel great.
3: So let's sum up the results. Subjects with foot and ankle pain, 100% reported significant relief. And the subjects with knee pain and hip pain also 100% reported significant relief. And maybe the most remarkable thing was that 96% of the subjects with back pain reported significant relief. And all this just by putting a Superthotic in your shoe.
4: It absolutely surpassed my expectations, and their balance increased.
3: How did you test balance?
4: We did a series of studies on a balance platform looking at static balance. But more importantly is dynamic balance, because when you're walking, it makes you very susceptible for falling.
3: And you test dynamic balance on this walkway?
4: The walkway isn't as simple as it looks. There's 20,000 sensors in the walkway. So every slight movement of the foot is picked up, the time from impact, initial impact, gait speed, gait velocity, and it calculates how much air there is in gait. In the 30-day period, we had a very significant reduction in sway, therefore an increase in balance. When you start the study looking like this, when you're standing, and you end it looking like this, that's incredible.
3: There are not many orthotic makers out there that have clinical studies that show an improvement in balance. So that's almost unheard of.
4: Superthotics is a very simple device.

0: in concept, in size, and in operation. But it can have a profound impact on the life of millions of people.
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5: 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I had less pain and discomfort in my heel and my lower back. 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Just wearing the Superthotics has reduced the pain and allowed me the ability to still work. 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People need something like Superthotics to improve that.
7: 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I'm 57 years old. I work on a horse farm. 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Moving hay bales, moving grain, mucking stalls, you know, turning horses out. It never stops. 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By the afternoon, my knees will start to hurt, and my ankles, and then my back. Over the years, it's just taken its toll. Superthotics have absolutely changed my life. 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I know a lot of people in the business that resort to drugs. 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And I just feel tremendous. I feel about 20 years younger. I couldn't ask for more. I'm just thrilled.
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13: Some of the most engaging and inspiring conversations that I've experienced have taken place in mi casa, right at home. Gather around the dinner table with family and friends, just enjoying a great meal. You know, in between laughter and honest reflections, we've often delved into the profound meaning of life and our purpose in this world. This is exactly what I hope and I envision Casa Zoin to be for you, a safe place to explore the extraordinary God-gifted life. You know, your outlook on life may be hope-filled, or maybe you harbor doubts. You feel wounded by negative experiences, or even disenchanted with religious or spiritual beliefs. I want you to know that you're not alone in your quest for meaning and purpose. As we journey together and experience this God-gifted life, we're bound to face great adversity and sorrow. But the good news of Jesus is summarized in these words when he said, "The thief comes only to steal, kill, and destroy. I have come that you may have life and have it abundantly." Here, Zoen is the original Greek word in the Bible for the God-gifted life that Christ came to give you. So I hope you'll join me each week in every episode as we ask the difficult questions, as we open our hearts to this Zoen way of living, and together we discover the divine purpose we were created to fulfill. Welcome home to Casa Zoen. Welcome back to another episode of Casa Zoen. I'm your host, Roberto, and I'm excited and expectant because today I have a special guest with me. Jared Lopes is the founder and leader of Dad Tired, an online platform, community, podcast dedicated to helping men who are serious about becoming better husbands, better fathers, and spiritual leaders. Jared, thank you so much for being here. It's an honor.
14: Oh, man. It's great to be with you. Thanks.
13: Yeah. You've been busy today, going from interview to interview. Yeah.
14: Yeah. It's been good stuff, though. I mean, I love talking about what God's doing, so it's been great.
13: That's so cool. Now, I know, you know, there's a lot of people that know you. I was looking at your podcast, and I was just blown away for, you know, what I believe God has been doing in your life. 7 million plus downloads. Is that correct?
14: Yeah.
13: That's amazing.
14: Yeah. It's crazy.
13: Wow. Now, a lot of people see that, and they're like, okay, he got to that level, but there's a journey, right? There's a history. And what I think is fascinating about your story as I was looking at your podcast and listening is that you hit rock bottom. There was something that really triggered a transformation. And it's just, to me, it's beautiful to see how out of something that was falling apart, God has redeemed something. Can you just, for people that don't know a little bit about the story, can you tell us about that?
14: Well, that's God's reputation, right? Taking messy things and making them beautiful. So I shouldn't be surprised there. But yeah, I'd been in ministry for over a decade.
13: Oh, wow.
14: And helped plant a church. And that went real sideways. It didn't go as well as I had imagined. And that's kind of the very light way of putting it. It actually sent me into a tailspin. I was in a really, really dark spot. I had made a commitment. I'm never going to do church work ever again. I didn't want to be part of it. And in the middle of that, my marriage was actually falling apart. And my wife and I were fighting constantly. I remember I had made a decision in my head that we were going to end up in a divorce. And I remember Googling like divorce lawyers near me, which I always say if you've been married for a while, you've had weird thoughts. Like every married person has had some weird thoughts, you know? Yeah. But to take a weird thought and put it, like type it out was another level. So I had already made that decision. Then I went home and we got in another fight and we were in the middle of a fight. And my wife said to me in the middle of that fight, she said, Jared, I want you to know I've been waking up in the middle of the night and I've been going in the living room and I've been begging God to capture your heart again.
13: Whoa.
14: And I was ready to fight that day. I wasn't ready for that. I mean, that just hit me out of nowhere.
13: Wow.
14: And there's a verse in Romans that says it's the kindness of God that leads us to repentance.
13: Yeah.
14: And it was really the kindness of God through my wife that led me to repentance. It softened my heart. And so that's really how the whole journey of Dad's Heart started. I made a commitment then that I don't want to fail. I don't want to, you know, fail my kids and my wife. I want to be the man God's called me to be. And I ended up writing this blog about it that went viral. This was almost a decade ago. So if something went viral, it could, you know, be life changing.
13: Wow.
14: And since then, we've got tens of thousands of guys who are basically saying the same thing. Like, I don't want to fail as a husband and dad.
13: Yeah. I'm thinking of people that are watching, you know, our audience. There's a lot of people that have been hurt from like you, the church. Yeah. Something has happened.
14: Yeah.
13: Some people have no parents present in the home.
14: Yeah.
13: I know that there are people that are watching or hearing that have gone through difficult things, very difficult things. And so I'm thinking of them, and I know you're part of your story is you didn't grow up with a father in the house. So now that you're a dad, what are some things that you are making a conscious or have been making a conscious effort to say, like, I'm going to make it different from what I lacked or what I didn't have?
14: Somebody I heard say this recently that they said, whatever is not transformed will be transferred.
13: Whoa.
14: And, in the context of, for me or for any parent, whatever I don't transform, the hurt that I don't transform in my own life, allow God to transform in my life will likely be transferred to my kids. That hit me really powerfully. Because there are so many parts of me that's just like, I want to be a better dad than I want to give my kids a kind of childhood that I didn't have. So that was my motivation. But that didn't negate the fact that I still had hurt. I had my own pain as a child. And so I would say to any parent that, you know, they're just feeling exhausted, they're feeling tired, they don't know, they want to be the parent that they, you know, they feel like God's called them to be. The reality is first you got to deal with your own pain.
13: Wow.
14: And all of us carry some kind of pain from our childhood, you know, regardless of how awesome or not awesome your parents were. So we've got some kind of childhood wound.
13: Yeah.
14: And I think to have the courage to say, I'm not going to run from that. I'm going to allow God to take that, to transform it so that I don't transfer that pain
13: right
14: onto my kids. It's super important.
15: That is really important. That process of becoming aware of that, I think of blind spots sometimes. Mm-hmm. Well, all of us have blind spots, but you were made aware of that, that, you know, whatever doesn't get transformed by the Lord will get transferred. How did you become aware? Was that that mentor? Was it a group of people? How can people become aware of these blind spots that they may not even know they're carrying these wounds?
14: Well, I didn't realize how sinful I was until I got married and had kids.
15: I can relate. I'll be honest. I can relate.
14: I thought I was a pretty good guy.
15: Very patient. Yeah. You know, long suffering.
14: Yeah.
15: Kids.
14: I thought I was a pretty good guy. But what's crazy is marriage is like that. Like it exposes who you really are, and then parenting exposes who you really are. Because you can kind of fake it to the world. You know, you might think something about me because we're in this interview and things look nice. But my wife knows who I really am.
15: Yes. Yes.
14: And my kids know who I really am.
15: Yeah.
14: And so marriage is one way to just kind of add self-awareness. Parenting is one way to add self-awareness.
15: Wow.
14: At some point you have to, especially as a man, I can't speak for women, but especially as a man, humble yourself and say, I can't do this in my own strength. Mm-hmm. Like most of us know as men, we're pretty broken.
15: Yeah.
14: But what happens is we try to just keep faking it. Yeah. I'm strong enough. I can work. I can fix any problem.
15: Yeah.
14: But the man who says, I actually don't have what it takes in my own strength. Mm-hmm. I need to humble myself, confess sin, and ask Jesus to do in me what I can't do in myself.
15: Yeah.
14: I don't know how you teach self-awareness other than come face to face with your own sin. Mm. Like just evaluate your own life. How are you doing?
15: Yeah.
14: And your sin will either lead you to shame, which is not godly, or it will lead you to humility, which is... God, I need you to show up and do what I can't do. And when a guy leans that direction and he becomes self-aware of his own sin and shame, man, he just becomes a better man. He's a better dad. He's a better husband. He's a better man.
15: That's so good. As you're explaining this process, I was thinking of Jesus in the Beatitudes when he says, the first thing, blessed are the poor in spirit, for theirs is the kingdom of heaven. And then right after is blessed are those who mourn, for they will be comforted. And I think that's what you're saying, that I'm poor. I'm broken. I need you. And then you come to this place where like you're mourning over your sin. You're mourning over the fact that you don't have it all together.
14: Yes.
15: And then you get the comfort of the Holy Spirit, you know? It's powerful.
14: That's so powerful, man. And that's the culture of our world flipped upside down. It was the same thing in Jesus' context. Yeah. He was taking their cultural context and he was flipping it upside down. But what you were just saying there, the Beatitudes, nobody would look at those and say, oh, that's a blessing, right?
15: Yeah, right.
14: Nobody would say, in any cultural context, it's a blessing to mourn and be poor of spirit and be meek and like all these things.
15: Yeah.
14: But it's a blessing in the kingdom because what you were just saying is there, I know that I don't have I'm desperate for God to show up.
15: Yeah.
14: And that's a blessing. Anytime you're desperate for God to show up, you're blessed.
15: Yeah.
14: And I think that's what Jesus was getting at. Like, you don't have what it takes.
15: Yeah.
14: And when you realize that, when you have the self-awareness to say, I really don't have what it takes, that's truly a blessing.
15: That is a blessing. And it's so liberating. And I think you would agree that the culture, I mean, even just Western culture, but I guess the world in a broader sense, the message that I keep hearing, and then there's this phrase on social media, I'm sure you've seen it, like, you are enough.
14: Yeah.
15: You are enough. And it drives me crazy.
14: Yeah, totally. Yeah.
15: Because it's so selfish. It's so self-centered.
14: Yes.
15: And I think the message of the gospel is, no, you're not enough. That's why you need Jesus.
14: Yeah.
15: Right? And you need that humility. And for parents as well, right?
14: Dude, totally. I'm so glad you said that, man. It's... you're not enough. Nobody is enough.
15: Right.
14: And what's crazy is I just would imagine somebody doesn't have the self-awareness if they're saying that, you know, because everybody knows when they're honest with themselves, when it's quiet, you turn on the radio, you turn off the news, the podcast, the social media, the TV, and you put your head on your pillow. Like most people know, not only am I not hitting God's standards, I'm not even hitting my own standards.
15: Yeah. Yeah.
14: And that mantra, I'm enough, I'm good enough, I have what it takes. That will fail. That's a terrible God. That's building your life on sinking sand.
15: Yeah.
14: You need Jesus.
15: Yeah. Now, talk to me about, I just love the centrality of the gospel and your ministry, your platform, that, you know, you need Jesus. He is enough. Mm. He's the hero. And I want to talk about your book because I know that's part of the kind of the origin and the impulse of writing the book. But you talk about community. And this is something, I'll be honest, where I feel like I'm lacking. I've had seasons in my life where I had men around me. Now that I'm a dad, a young dad, I feel like I have no friends. Like I'm in a place where I have no time. And this is, I'm working and my family, right?
14: Yep.
15: So you really are challenging me to think about community. And I know there are people that are very isolated, especially men.
14: Yeah.
15: Men do tend to be isolated. And I think I was reading some stats that the average, number of guys that have friends has reduced in the last couple of years. Like men don't have a lot of friends, like close friends.
14: Yep.
15: So you talk about community. So what are some ways that we can engage and build healthy guy friendships and community?
14: Yeah. Well, just friend to friend here, speaking to a dad who's got young kids. One, your social circle for sure will get smaller. And that's really, really normal. Mm-hmm, mm-hmm. And I don't think having community means you need to necessarily be more social.
15: Okay.
14: So it does, like, say yes to more events. You know, you said you have an 8-month-old.
15: Yeah.
14: Dude, you're just trying to survive.
15: I am.
14: Just trying to survive.
15: Yeah.
14: So it doesn't mean saying yes to every barbecue, every event, every social gathering.
15: Yeah.
14: But that being said, you definitely don't want to isolate yourself.
15: Mm-hmm.
14: Isolation is just the playground for Satan. And we all have weird thoughts. We get alone.
15: Yeah.
14: And Satan, that's Satan's playground. But I would encourage any guy, any parent, but especially men, mm-hmm. you need probably 1 to 2 guys mm-hmm. in your life. 1 to 2. That's all. It doesn't need to be like social gatherings, 50 friends. It's like 1 to 2 guys that you can say, dude, I want to finish the race.
15: Yeah.
14: And I know that if I don't have you in my life pointing me in the right direction, I'm going to fall off.
15: Yeah.
14: I'm going to stumble. And he's probably already in your life and he's probably already in those guys' lives.
15: Yeah.
14: You know, people that are listening.
15: Yeah.
14: It just takes the intentionality of somebody saying, hey, can we have this kind of friendship?
15: Yeah.
14: You know what I mean?
15: That's really good. Even as you're saying, I'm already thinking of people that are in my life that I can be that person to them.
14: Yeah.
15: And realizing that, wait a minute, there are already people in my life that, again, maybe 1 or 2 that I can be intentional with.
14: And
15: that's really liberating.
14: Can I say one more piece
15: of course,
14: on that?
15: Please. Yeah.
14: So I've noticed this has been really surprising to me in the Dad Tired Ministry for about a decade now.
15: Yeah.
14: We have churches. The Bible says, if we confess our sins, God is faithful and just to forgive us of all our unrighteousness. Praise God.
15: Amen. Yeah.
14: You die today and you've confessed your sins to God. You get to go spend eternity with him. That we could like just seal it up. That alone is good enough news.
15: Yeah.
14: But then James says, if you confess your sins to each other, you'll find healing.
15: Mm.
14: And a lot of guys will die forgiven, but they won't die healed.
15: Whoa.
14: And I've noticed, man, that the guys who are doing best at being the men,
15: mm-hmm.
14: just like confident, whole men, husbands that are healed and whole mm-hmm. and have good relationships with their wives, and ones who are good dads are healed.
15: Wow.
14: And dude, it's pretty rare.
15: Mm-hmm.
14: But the doorway to get into the healing
15: mm-hmm, mm-hmm.
14: is confession to each other, another brother.
15: Mm-hmm.
14: Like you don't get to get the healing until you go through that door. And that's a scary door to go through.
15: It is.
14: Most dudes will choose not to do it. And you still get to go to heaven. You're forgiven.
15: Yeah.
14: You get to go be with God.
15: Yeah.
14: But I just really want to see men healed. You know what I mean? And so that's why that friendship piece is so important.
15: That's so good. It's that transformation you were talking about earlier, where if you don't get transformed, it's interesting that in the Christian walk, for those, you know, we talk here in Casa Zoen about the life of Jesus. Zoen is the God-gifted life, you know, the life of God. And it's interesting how the Lord doesn't always just transform us right away. Like you would think, you come to Jesus, you're forgiven, and then everything goes away. But it doesn't happen that way, right? Some things may go instantly, right? I think I've experienced things that have, you know, just boom, I just know. But there's a long process of what we call sanctification, of transform, becoming like Jesus. And that healing part that you just talked about, it's so powerful, because I think that the Lord purposefully allows us to be in community so that we experience that transformation, that healing. And it's almost like he allows us to be partakers of that process.
14: Mm-hmm.
15: Like he wants us to join him, to cooperate with him.
14: Yeah.
15: That's a beautiful thing.
14: In some ways, don't you think like every human relationship as a Christian is meant to do that? So the most beautiful relationship we have is our relationship with God, which says, I see all of who you are. I know you and I love you. That's the gospel in a sense. Instead of running from you, I'm pursuing you.
15: Mm-hmm.
14: That's the gospel. The good news that God doesn't bail on us. He pursues us.
15: Yeah.
14: So then if we are image bearers mm-hmm. of that message, then in another relationship I get to do that is my marriage.
15: Yes.
14: I see all of who you are. I'm not leaving. I love you and I'm sticking with you. Mm. My wife did that for me. That gave me a glimpse of the gospel. But even friendships get to do, like, you just kind of keep moving down the tier, the tiers of relationship. But friendship would be that. I have a couple friends in my life, a couple, not like 10 or 20, a couple who know me. I don't have secrets with them. And they're like, I see you. I love you. I know you and I'm sticking near you. And in all of those relationships, we're just mirrors to, like, point back to this relationship with God. So I do think you're right. Like, this is human relationship. It's all, like, gospel-centered, image-bearing, mirror. I get to be a mirror for the gospel to my brothers and sisters.
15: That's beautiful. You probably have read Henri Nouwen.
14: I just
15: love him. And I think it was him who said something along the lines of, friendship is calling out the chosenness in the other. And I think it's what we're talking about, that this concept is such a radical thing. And I pray that through, you know, you're doing it through your ministry, and I pray that we can do it here, that what you just articulated so beautifully, the message of the gospel, God sees you fully as you are and yet chooses to still love you and pursue you. That, if we got that in our hearts and our minds, the world would be transform. I mean, that's beautiful. Because so many times we don't want to come to God because we're scared of what we're hiding, what we fear, our shame. And so we're like, no, he's gonna hit me. You know, God is up there like a tyrant, you know, just watching my every move, and he's angry.
14: Right.
15: But this heart of a father that Jesus came to reveal is totally different. And I want to ask you about how you have come to know God as Father. There are people in our audience that when they hear the word Father, it triggers them.
14: Totally.
15: Because of trauma, dad being absent, dad failing, and they don't want to hear God as a Father. How have you learned to, how have you healed? That's a better question to use what you just said. How have you healed through that process of seeing God as a Father?
14: Yeah, that's a good question, man. So my dad left when I was three. So obviously my idea around the word Father is skewed, it's jaded, it's blurry. That idea of God being a father comes with all kinds of mixed emotions, as it does for most people, whether your dad was around or not. You know, it's hard to view God as father based on our earthly fathers. To answer your question, I think that, like you said, the sanctification and that process of healing. I think I'm still in the process of healing that, or finding that healing, to know God as Father. That he's good. I think one of the things I struggle with, if I'm being honest, is I get caught up in God loves the world.
15: Okay.
14: God so loved the world that he gave his only begotten son. And I get that. Like, I'm like, okay, that makes sense. God loves the world. But sometimes I don't feel like, does God love me? Or even, does he like me? You know what I mean? Like, I get that he loves all of us, but does he like me? And that's really where I struggle. And the way that struggle plays out in my real life is then I look for other people to say, well, do you like me? I hope I do well in this interview, because I really want you to like me. I hope I can impress my wife so she likes me. I hope I'm a good dad to my kids. So they, you know, I'm just like longing for people to like me. Because of a skewed relationship with father. Which is weird, because now I am a dad. And I know, like, with my kids, you don't have to do anything. Like, I just straight up love you. My heart bursts with love and delight in you. And so anyway, all that, that's a long way of saying, like, God is teaching me through sanctification, through friendships, through marriage, through my kids, that he actually delights in me. And then that, when I rest in that, I just have that liberating feeling of, like, I don't need to impress anybody else. I'm loved and delighted in by the God of the universe.
15: That's powerful. That's beautiful. Thank you for, I just appreciate your openness, how you share, being willing to talk about your process. Sometimes I feel like in Christian circles or religious circles, people can put this you know, mask. It, like, we got it all together and everything's fine. And the truth of the matter is not. We're in progress. You know, we're a work in progress. And Scripture talks about that. You know, going from glory to glory. We're jars of clay. This whole idea of being earthy. Earthy, and yes, we're made by the divine breath, but we're still earthy. You know,
14: That's good.
15: And that tension is there. I want to ask you about your book, because you said I did get to read it yesterday, and I wanted this copy because like I told you, I have a 3-year-old and who loves books, and the 8-month-old is too young. But I was reading it yesterday, and the line that you just said in this, by the way, this is Jared's new book. If you're watching on YouTube, My Daddy's Hero, and the line of the gospel, the good news of Jesus was there. I fully see you. I fully know you. Yeah. And I still love you. And I read it and I was like, this is a kid's book, but it spoke to me. It really did, because I was like, that is the essence of the gospel. What has this done to you as a dad and to your family? First, like just in your context, because that's the first part, you know?
14: Yeah. The reason I wrote it is because I heard one of my younger daughters say, she was like arguing with her friends, like, you know, my daddy's the best. My daddy, they're
15: doing it.
14: She said, my daddy knows everything. And I just overheard that as she was playing with her friends. And I chuckled to myself. I'm like, that's awesome. I love that. I love that she thinks that, but I don't know everything. Yeah. I don't know everything. Yeah. And I remember just thinking in that moment, like, she needs a better hero than me. I love that I'm her hero, but my kids need a better hero. They need one that is more patient. They need a better forgiver, protector, provider. And so I wrote the book really for my kids, just to like tell them, did you know daddy has a hero? Like you think I'm your hero, but even daddy has a hero. I want everyone in my house to know that there's none of us are excluded from needing Jesus in this house, including daddy. And so I just wanted to give language to my kids so that they knew that. And then now it's, you know, hopefully dads that read it can give that same language to their kids. Like, you think I'm awesome. Wait till I tell you about the one who's more awesome than me.
15: That's beautiful. That's awesome. And I hope I get to take it tonight. I'm going to read it to Benaiah, you know?
14: Yeah,
15: so man. I got to ask you, is this you?
14: That's me, man.
15: I love it.
14: But look, I look younger in that one, which I'm grateful for the artists. Yeah.
15: No gray hair.
14: Yeah, no gray hair in that one. I'm appreciative. And then there's a scene where we're playing in the pool and I told them, make me look buffer than I really.
15: Oh, really?
14: Yeah.
15: Oh, there it is, right?
14: Yeah,
15: that's cool. That's awesome. And great artwork.
14: He did a great job.
15: This is so cool, man. This is going to be a legacy for your kids.
14: I hope so.
15: It really will. I just sense that, you know, man, what a privilege that you're putting this, these things will make an indelible mark. I don't have a book, but my mom did write a book later on in life. But what I have is the story of a journal that my mom kept prayers growing up. And it's powerful, man. Like they may not see the full scope of it right now, but I can tell you later in life, they're going to be so grateful that you did this.
14: Thank you. I do think that it would be cool for guys. Most guys, it's hard to sit down and journal and stuff.
15: Yeah.
14: But I think for your kids' sake to be able to look back and see how you wrestled with the Lord would be so helpful for them as future adults.
15: I want to tell you something that happened recently because it just revealed that self-awareness, right? And it's the Lord. But so we were at the house and we had to replace our TV because it was old and it was broken. And so I got a new TV, right? So I'm excited to get a new TV. I bring it to the house and a couple of days later, Benai's in the living room and he grabs one of these little toys. Like he thought it was a Frisbee, right? But it wasn't.
14: I love it.
15: And he starts going like this, right? Yeah. You know where it's coming.
14: Yeah.
15: And he chucks it. And right, like my wife sees he's about to do that. And we both go like, no, he throws it right. And it hits the TV.
14: Yeah.
15: And I'm going to tell you what, literally, I'm not going to sugarcoat it. Yeah. I got really upset.
14: Yeah.
15: I'm like, I just got up. I'm like, Benai, no. And then I just close my eyes. I'm like, I cannot. I don't want to even look. And so I go over. I'm like, Benai, you don't do that. I got really close to his face.
14: Yeah.
15: I didn't hit him. I didn't do any of that. But I just got really close and I was angry. And he could tell that I was angry. I'm like, don't do that. You know, like, look, you hit the TV. And then I get up and I just leave. Like, I just retreat because I'm trying to cool off because I don't want to, you know, say anything else or get angry.
14: Yeah.
15: But I feel this like retreat and it felt like this endless time of just like this chasm, this silence. It just felt wrong, but I'm kind of keeping my distance and I can see him. I'm going to get choked up, but I can see his little body just like, you know, like he knows he did something wrong and he's like looking at me and my wife's like, you know, you need to talk to him. Like he knows it was an accident, but I'm trying to cool off. Right. And I'm just like not engaging him. And all of a sudden, like I just sense the Holy Spirit just kind of gently tell me, you know, not audibly, just in my spirit, but it's like, what are you doing?
14: Mm.
15: Like, do I treat you that way when you mess up?
14: Mm.
15: Do I retreat?
14: Mm.
15: Or am I always ready to embrace you right at the moment you turn?
14: Yeah.
15: I'm right there.
14: Yeah.
15: I don't retreat. The one who retreats is you, but I'm always right there.
14: Wow.
15: Go engage your kid. And man, I got choked up, right? Like, I just got like
14: wow.
15: Okay, so I went back. And I sat him down. I'm like, Benai, I'm sorry, you know. And then I talked to him. I said, you know, I know it's an accident. And in his heart, I could see just it softened again. Right? It softened. Yeah.
14: One thing I think about is that before the creation of the world, God knew the daddy he wanted to pick for your kids.
15: Mm.
14: He chose you for that for them.
15: Wow.
14: For before the creation of the world, like these are the kids I'm going to create, and you're the daddy I want for them. But also, so that's just like, there's some rest in that. But also, he knew that you would need them for your sanctification journey. And like I was saying earlier, I didn't know I had temper in me. I didn't know I had anger stuff in me. And my kids reveal in me what's in my own heart. Mm. And not only is God using me to help shape them, but he's using them to help shape me.
15: Wow.
14: And that's just so beautiful, the way that God, nothing is wasted in the kingdom.
15: Jarrett, thank you so much. Man, I'm excited about this evening. I'm going to be reading this. Hopefully Molly will let me keep it. But where can people get this book?
14: Yeah, man. Amazon's got a ton of great sales. So dadtired.com is our website for all the stuff we're doing in the ministry. But Amazon, Barnes & Noble, kind of the best places to grab the books.
15: Great. Awesome. If you're watching on YouTube, here's the cover. My Daddy's Hero. Love it. What a legacy. I'm excited to. I can already see, like I told you, down the road, your kids are going to be. Think about it. Your kids will be able to read to their kids.
14: Crazy, man.
15: That is crazy.
14: Crazy. Yeah. You know?
15: So what a blessing. Hey, thank you so much.
14: Thanks,
15: it's
14: bro.
15: Been a blessing.
14: Yeah.
15: I look forward to keeping up with you more now that I'm a dad and I discovered your content. I'm like, this is amazing. Yeah, you know, a great tool. So God bless you. And thank you for what you're doing. I pray that God just takes you to another level. And thank you for just being real, vulnerable, and opening your life to what God is doing. And many blessings to you and your family.
14: Thanks, brother. I appreciate it, man. Thank you.
15: Hey, let me ask you something. I know that there are men, parents in your life that you know that need to listen to this episode, and I want to ask you that you share it. Go check out Jared's website, Dad Tired. Go check it out. Follow this podcast, but above all, I want to ask you that you share it with somebody who needs to hear that there is hope, that for those parents that are tired, that are needing to hear that there is hope, that you are not enough on your own strength, but through God, through Jesus, there is hope, and we're, as Jared says, stumbling towards God step by step, day by day. So share with somebody. Let me know what you think. Let me know what the comments are that you hear from family and friends. And I hope to see you again and to share another episode of Casa Zoen. God bless you.
16: I got into a serious relationship, but his family was like involved in Santeria. They would do like Ouija boards and like, I mean, everything that you can think of like occult, like they were in it. And I feel like something just like sit on me. Like I was like shaking, crying. I just called out to Jesus. From that moment, I felt like God took it and was like, I'm gonna heal you.
17: Mordecai Shaftel was born into one of Georgia's first Jewish families. By 17, he was a successful merchant in Savannah. And when the war broke out several years later, Shaftel didn't hesitate to give his time and money to the Patriot cause. He joined an underground network known as the Sons of Liberty, with other patriots like Paul Revere, Samuel Adams, and Patrick Henry. And in 1776, he spearheaded the American campaign to expel the British from Savannah. As quartermaster, he bought food, uniforms, and weapons for the troops, often paying for them out of his own pocket. He was given the rank of colonel, making him the highest-ranking Jewish man in the Continental Army.
18: Jewish Patriots of the American Revolution. Available now.
19: 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We traveled across America looking for evidence of the supernatural. 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To stream the film right now. On today's show, we start with Sean Wright, president of International Christian Concern. He's here to share the shocking statistics related to the rising Christian persecution that we're seeing across the globe. Let's welcome him here to Newsmakers to break it all down. You have out the 2026 Global Persecution Index. What was the biggest takeaway this year for you from that index?
20: Well, I think, Billy, thank you for the opportunity to come and speak to you about this. But before I get into that, let's talk about what it reminds us of. And that is, behind every statistic is a real person, a husband, a wife, pastor, or a child, who has chosen faithfulness to Christ despite enormous persecution. The index is not simply a report about persecution. It's a call for the global church to stand with our brothers and sisters who suffer for their faith, because behind every statistic is a real person, and they've chosen Jesus over safety. And as you mentioned, it is increasing. And I don't think we should be surprised as Christians. I think the New Testament is very clear. Jesus said that they persecuted me, and if you love me, they will persecute you. And I think it's very clear that persecution will continue to increase, but that doesn't mean we should stand by and do nothing. Hebrews 13:3 is very clear that we are to remember those who are imprisoned for their faith, just as if we're chained with them. So some of the biggest surprises, I think, is in Nigeria in particular, the rise in such an unfathomable measure. I mean, before 24, we were looking at maybe in a one-year period, 500, 600 people who were killed in Nigeria. And just in the past year, that number has gone to over 2,500 and is increasing quickly. So there are some areas like Nigeria, there are also some areas in South America that really caught our attention. And of course, just the widespread persecution rise in places like China and India as well.
19: Why has this violence continued? What is driving it? Because I think for people in the West, they look at this and they think Nigeria is a country that's, you know, I'm going to oversimplify, but half Christian, half Muslim. It's not like this is a country where Christians are 2% of the population. Why is it that this violence has continued to be perpetuated?
20: Yeah, that's a great question. And it's a very complex answer, frankly. But presently, Nigeria represents almost 90% of all persecution around the globe that we can track. So it is not just half or the majority. It is quite the lion's share. There are many reasons in Nigeria. There are several groups. You know, we've focused in the West so much on ISIS of West Africa and Boko Haram. As a matter of fact, our own government has focused so much on those entities. But the real rise is coming from the Fulani militants. The Fulani Muslim militants account for almost 44% of all attacks now. And so they are being funded. All of these groups are being funded financially from outside of Nigeria in some cases. So trying to figure out where that funding is coming from and stopping that is important. But you have three major groups, along with even some of the locals that are involved in this, who are Islamic or Muslim. They are surrounding the cities in Nigeria. And as over a 5 or 10 year period, as more and more Muslim faith people gather there, then they attack the city and run people out of the city, killing them, taking over their land, taking over their houses, and many of them are being dispersed. I just returned 2 months ago from two of these government camps in Nigeria looking for myself. These camps were just a mile down the road from where they originally were living, these people in there. And many of these children are orphaned because their parents were killed in these attacks. And it is, so you have that. In addition to the governments, either the local governments being complicit, or they're ignoring it, or they don't want to be involved and they show up after the attack. So you also have a federal government in Nigeria that I think they're just speaking platitudes sometimes with their assistance or their cooperation with the United States and other governments. I think they're just doing that as a platitude, just to kind of get the international attention off of them, because they're complicit as well.
19: Now, you have this 2026 Global Persecution Index. Tell us a little bit more about that Global Persecution Index, where people can go to get it, and what you're hoping the key takeaways are.
20: Great. Thank you. Thank you again for the opportunity to talk about this, because we highlighted about 20 different countries, and we also named a few entities like Ortega, that I think people would find interesting in Latin America and regarding his role in Christian persecution. So The biggest thing, the biggest takeaway is the methodology that we used. There are some countries that we did not evaluate because we evaluated countries where we have some presence, so that because we wanted to mix in our own reporting with other aspects. So basically what we did is we've grouped these countries by, or these areas and countries by severity, highlighting where Christians face the greatest threats to worship, evangelism, church life, personal safety. We looked at both government-led persecution and non-state actors, including extremist groups and religious nationalism. We did see quite a rise in nationalism, that is, in authoritarianism, that I don't think that's a surprise to anyone, but that's also some of the things that we found and we evaluated. And so it combines field reporting like our own and other organizations like Voice of the Martyrs and equipping the persecuted and Open Doors and Global Christian Relief and several others. We are very collaborative with them on the ground in getting this field reporting. And then we do a country analysis. We have documented incidents. We look at religious freedom trends and then firsthand testimonies from persecuted believers that we have contact with. And we combine that into one document each year, and then we provide it to government entities around the world. All the politicians in Washington, D.C., has their offices have received copies of this. And then, of course, we want to get the word out as much as we can through interviews and other news outlets like yourself. So thank you again.
19: Well, thank you. I so appreciate you taking the time. We'll have you back again very soon. The Global Persecution Index will give a lot of great information that people can use to understand what is truly happening with global persecution around the world. Appreciate your time today.
20: Thank you, Bill. You can go to persecution.org and you can get a copy of it. Thank you very much.
19: Read more about this information and more at persecution.org. We'll be right back in just a moment with more Newsmakers.
0: It started as a simple chapel service.
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0: But then something happened.
24: It was there from like 2 to midnight. There was just continual worship and continual prayer.
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25: I felt like God was telling me, this is what you've been missing.
26: The Holy Spirit was moving.
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26: This is more than human intervention.
27: This is special. 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
29: We went from a school to a church to a mission field in a week.
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30: I wanted to be a boy one week. I wanted to be a girl next week. It was constantly like that, confusion always in my mind. I always felt like I was more in tune to femininity.
31: At 16, Tommy decided it was time to give in to those desires. Now addicted to meth, he dropped out of school and began frequenting gay chat rooms and nightclubs.
30: I had an internal knowing that it was just wrong.
31: Despite his doubts, Tommy started taking female hormones and making plans to have a sex change operation. Tommy was doing drugs with his brother and sister when he felt an oppressive, paralyzing fear.
32: Terrified, Tommy left the house and went to his mom, who had recently committed her life to Christ.
30: I had to cry out to God because I just knew in that moment that he was the only one that was able to help me. So I remember just telling him, I'm sorry of the lifestyle that I was living. I just went into this deep place of repenting and asking for forgiveness. If Jesus did it for me, he could do it for you. We all need a savior. We all come from a place of brokenness.
19: Welcome back to Newsmakers. Next up, singer Nicole C. Mullen joins us to tell her powerful story and to share about her latest book, It's Never Wrong to Do the Right Thing, Courageous Stories to Inspire Godly Decisions. Let's welcome her here to Newsmakers to break it all down.
33: You have an incredible book, It's Never Wrong to Do the Right Thing. Why did you write this book?
34: Wow, because I needed it, and I have a lot of friends who need it as well. You know, I love it that it says over in Matthew chapter 6, 33, it gives us the formula. It tells us to seek first the kingdom of God and his righteousness, his right way of doing things, his right standing. And then he promises that everything else that we need, whether it's relationships, finances, whether it's health, whether it's mental sanity, okay, or clarity, whatever it is that we need will be added. And so I wanted to write, you know, what I need and what I encounter every day that my friends and my sisters and brothers need too. And so I believe this book is an encouragement in that direction.
33: I love that, an encouragement. And right now we need, I mean, we always need encouragement, but right now the world we are living in is confusing and chaotic and loud. And, you know, so this, I would imagine, is a helpful tool.
34: Absolutely.
33: What was it like to sort of open up about your own experiences and your own? Because, you know, sometimes when you're doing a book like this, you're going to be fairly honest.
34: Yeah.
33: Was that hard?
34: Yeah. Well, it's a little raw. I mean, it feels raw, you know, but it feels good at the same time because I know that even in my weakness, Christ is strong. And so I say all the time, Lord, I bring my weakness to the table. And sometimes it comes with embarrassing moments. Sometimes it comes with me not looking as good as I would want to look. But at the end of the day, he's always the hero. He's always the champion. And so it happened in the book. I have to tell some of my tales and my stories because I have not always done everything right. And I found that really none of us have.
33: No, we're all a disaster
34: exactly.
33: in some ways.
34: That's right. And that's how we qualify. Even in the scriptures, I find that there are no perfect people except one. Yeah. And that's Christ himself. Everybody else was messed up. You know, everybody else had, you know, just made horrible decisions and all kinds of things. But I find that when they sought God, when they did it his way, he gave them success through it, even if it didn't turn out the way they thought.
33: Yeah.
34: Oftentimes it turned out superior to what they could have thought. And so I just pulled out some real people like us. Yeah. Everyday heroes, everyday sheroes who probably didn't feel special in the moment, who probably didn't think that what they were deciding was going to have impact to, you know, for generations and nations, but it did. And so I found some unsung heroes like Abigail, like Jochebed, people that like, who was that? But you know of them. Trust me, you know of them, even though you may not know their names. Other people, you know, that we might know, the Shadrachs, the Meshachs, the Abednego, the Mary and Josephs. But I wanted to pull out everyday people to show us that we don't have to be famous to make the right decision and have great impact. We just have to be found faithful to do what God has called us to do in the moment. And when we do that, and oftentimes it's in scary situations, it's in difficult times. It's not in, you know, things that look good
33: or
34: feel good.
33: No, or the easy moments.
34: No,
33: yeah.
34: Otherwise we wouldn't need to do it.
33: Yeah.
34: But it's in that hard season that we are faced with the right or wrong. And we're asking God for help to make the right decision. And he gives us what we need. And we take him up on it. And we enact it. We enact upon it. Before we know it, it has ripple effects for nations and generations. And even if we don't see it in the moment, we can trust God to know that he's working together for our good and the benefit of other people as well.
33: What was the hardest part of the book to work on personally for you?
34: I think was, you know, I've spoke about like my seasons of domestic violence that I've gone through, betrayal, different things of that nature. It gets easier as I speak about it. But I think overall, it's the fact that you have to not just show your humanity, but show that you are weak too. You know what I'm saying? Like, I need Christ. I need the same word that I promote to other people.
33: Because people will look at you and say, you're a celebrity. You're well known. You have this. You know, it's like you get put in this other category where you're not a normal person, which is not accurate.
34: We're bigger targets.
33: Right, right. Yeah.
34: You know, anything. Yeah. You know what I'm saying? You're on the front line. You get it. So it's not as if you are exempt from things. If anything.
33: It may be harder.
34: It may be harder. Because now the higher you go, the bigger you can fall, the bigger the fall is. And so for me, no, we're not anesthetized to pain, and neither are we anesthetized to having to obey the word to do the right thing. And so I found that regardless of what season of life I've been in, whether it's been unknown or slightly known or well known or whatever you want to categorize it as, that in every season, the formula is the same. You know, I have to seek first the kingdom of God.
33: Okay, final question for you.
34: Okay.
33: In your career, what is the biggest lesson that God has taught you about him and his nature?
34: Wow, he's not like man. And I say that in the regards of, you know, when we are down, we have made just great mistakes, as I've made. And we think that God would write us off and say, I can't use you now, or you've blown it and you're past redemption. No, he's shown me like the kindness in his nature. He's shown me his compassion in those moments. That's where not only did he sing over me, but he began to sing through me. And he began to give me songs in the night, in the deep, dark seasons of life, to give me hope for the day. And so he showed that side.

0: to inspire godly decisions wherever books are sold. We'll be right back in just a moment with more Newsmakers.
1: The veil between us and the Lord is thinnest when we're in our suffering. You know, this brain tumor that keeps coming back, craniopharyngioma you're born with. And when they diagnosed me, they gave me all of the different ways that I could deal with this tumor through, you know, these actions and prayer and exercise and just do everything I can. And the last two appointments with my physician, it shrunk. They don't shrink. They just don't. And it's, God gets all the glory. We're here by His grace and mercy. Our bodies are fragile but resilient, temporary. So we live our days joyfully. We live our days hopefully. We live our days faithfully. And in doing that, my goodness, it changes the world.
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0: 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For our final segment, author Todd Hampson joins us to discuss eschatology and the important question, are the end times upon us? Let's welcome him here to the show to break it all down.
8: The Nonprofit's Guide to the Rapture.
0: Yes.
8: This is your new book. And obviously you're dealing with the rapture. This is something you are an expert on. For those who don't know, let's just start with what is the rapture?
9: So the rapture is at the end of the church age, all believers will be raptured, which it's the Greek word is harpazo, and it means a physical snatching away. And it's kind of like when you look at the Old Testament, Elijah was taken, you know, that was kind of an Old Testament version, but it's literally removed from the earth. So, and it's under attack right now. And that's why I wrote this book as the final book in the series, because there's a lot of people that don't know what to believe. So I wanted to look at it comprehensively.
8: Yeah, I mean, when you say it's under attack, there's a debate now around the rapture. A lot of people say, well, I don't know what I believe, or it's not real. And of course, there are different rapture beliefs. There's pre-trib, you know, mid-trib, post-trib.
9: That's
8: I know
9: right.
8: This is kind of a loaded question, but can you quickly, and I know I'm laughing because it's not a quick conversation, help people understand maybe the difference between the key sort of beliefs on the rapture?
9: Yeah, absolutely. And by the way, I always talk about, and you do as well, unity in the body of Christ. There are different views. I believe pre-trib is the one. And pre-trib means pre or before the seven-year tribulation period. So I believe the church is removed before God's active wrath falls on earth. Mid-trib means they believe believers will go through the first half of the tribulation and be raptured at the midpoint. And then post-trib, meaning post or at the end of the tribulation period, they kind of see the return and the rapture as the same event. And then there's another view, pre-wrath. They place it kind of towards the end, not quite post-trib, but almost post-trib. And then last but not least, there's pan-trib. People that are like, I don't know, but I know it's going to pan out somehow in the end, which is good to say for unity. But I think every believer needs to do the hard work to wrestle it to the ground to see what they believe, what scripture actually says.
8: Yeah, it's interesting. And then there's people who just say there's no rapture at all. It's
9: yeah,
8: just the
9: that's
8: return.
9: The recent
8: that's,
9: thing.
8: That's the recent thing. And
9: that's right.
8: And that's sort of, you know, so you wrote this book because you want to speak into this and you've looked a lot at this. What do you think the strongest evidence scripturally is for a pre-trib rapture?
9: Yeah. There's one chapter where I have my top 10 beliefs. I will go through all 10 of those. Dr. Walbert has a book that where he goes over his top 50 reasons why.
8: Oh, wow.
9: But for me, some of the most powerful ones are if you look at the Bible holistically, you start with, well, where do we get the idea of a tribulation period to begin with? Well, all the Old Testament.

0: The prophets talk about the day of the Lord, or this future time of God's wrath on earth at the end of history. But we don't learn until Daniel chapter 9 that it's a 7-year period, and it's distinctly for the Jewish people. The whole chapter of Daniel, actually the whole book of Daniel, but Daniel 9 is all about Jewish history from Daniel's time to the end of time. And that last 7 years is very clearly to reach the Jewish people, to fulfill all the promises to the Jewish people and the nation of Israel. So it has nothing to do with the church. So that's one reason. And coinciding with that, we learn in one, if you had an elevator pitch, one verse would be Revelation 3:10. That says, talking to the church, you will be kept from the hour of trial that is coming on the whole earth. And that word from is the Greek word ek, which it doesn't mean protected through, you know, Greek, there's lots of different meanings for words. It means literally, physically removed from the earth before the hour of trial. But to me, the biggest one, and there's several others I cite in the book, but the biggest one is the doctrine of imminency. The fact that, and I have a list in the book, everywhere where the Lord's return is mentioned, whether it's Paul or somebody else, it's always mentioned in the context that it could happen at any moment. There's no signs, there's nothing that has to happen. Paul thought it would happen in his day. He said, we who are alive will be caught up together in 1 Thessalonians 4 and in 1 Corinthians 15. We will all be changed. So he was expecting the rapture to happen in his day. So to me, if you're mid, post, or pre-wrath, you're going to see several things letting you know that it's coming. But only the pre-trib rapture really accurately, you know, looks at the doctrine of imminency and how all those verses say it could happen before we finish this interview, Billy. And I all my problems would go away.
1: So it could happen at any moment.
0: It could happen at any moment. That's right.
1: Okay. So the Nonprofit's Guide to the Rapture. What are you hoping people take away from the book?
0: I'm hoping they take the time to read the whole book, because I did my best to do a really comprehensive look at the topic. Is the rapture in the Bible? Because that's one of the arguments now. It clearly is. And I give all the key passages and I look at it detail by detail. Like, I don't know how anybody can say the rapture is not in the Bible. And then I look at what people's views were throughout church history. And I show that the first century it wasn't all cataloged and like we do now with colleges and universities. That wasn't in place back then until the Enlightenment period. We had no universities or curriculum or that kind of thing. We had creeds and that kind of stuff. But the early church all believed that the Lord could come at any moment, that the time of judgment came after that, and that there was a literal future kingdom. They were called kiliests, which was the Greek word for 1,000. So first century church, and I have quotes in there from Irenaeus, who was a student of Polycarp, who was a direct student of John. I have quotes from second century people. First century, the Didache, the teaching of the 12, they believed in an imminent rapture, that it could happen at any moment. But the most important, so I try to show through church history how it developed, why there's arguments, look at all the different views, but I also try to, after that, point people back to, but none of that really matters. What matters is, what does God's word say? And we need to wrestle that to the ground as believers.
1: Well, I appreciate you taking the time and breaking it all down as always. Thanks for joining us.
0: You bet. Thanks for having me. Great to join you.
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25: Israel has endured decades of sorrow, terror, and war, and still she stands. 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
27: This is a special report about a major spiritual battle happening right now in Ethiopia, where there are many thousands of displaced Jews, abandoned but not forgotten, the Jews of Ethiopia. Today, you are going to see how an outreach has been launched so that tens of thousands of lives can now be changed forever.
28: Shalom, I'm Jonathan Burness of Jewish Voice Ministries International. I want to talk to you today about an amazing door of opportunity that the Lord has opened to us to help an abandoned but not forgotten community, a Jewish community living in the heart of Ethiopia. These people are abandoned but not forgotten by God, unable to go to Israel because they're identified as Falashimura, those that have converted to Christianity in a past generation, but at the same time persecuted by their own people, their Ethiopian neighbors, because they're Jews. These people live in absolutely deplorable conditions. Right in the middle of Africa's second most populated country, Ethiopia, there's tens of thousands of Jews isolated from the rest of the world. I recently led a medical clinic, as I do every year, to bring urgent help to these suffering people. These people have no food. They live in absolute squalor, no sanitation. They have terrible medical needs. Many of them have never seen a doctor or dentist in their life. I brought a team of 100 doctors, dentists. We had optometrists, surgeons, eye surgeons, nurses, and people just like you that want to share their faith and pray and be used by God. And God used everyone in a miraculous way. During a two-week period in Addis Ababa and Gondar, we treated over 15,000 people in desperate need with free medical care and medicines. You should have seen the gratitude on their faces. Many were touched by the power of God. They received miraculous healings. People received their sight supernaturally. They're hearing supernaturally. And over this two-week clinic, through the prayer rooms, over 1,000 of these precious people prayed to receive Jesus as Messiah with us and had their lives transformed. All of them receiving a Bible or follow-up literature or an MP3 player if they were blind or illiterate, where they could hear the gospel day after day on these little solar-powered units. By the time the 2 weeks was over, we were all exhausted, but we all went home knowing that we had to return. We had to return because there are thousands that we weren't able to help. We've been doing these clinics now for a number of years, one or two a year, but it's time now to increase our efforts to save these lost sheep of the house of Israel. We have incredible favor in Ethiopia. In fact, on the last trip, I was invited to personally meet with the president of Ethiopia, and during our talk, he implored us to conduct a medical clinic and a dental clinic right on the grounds of the royal palace, and insisted over our talk that he'd be our very first patient. God has opened up a mighty door for us to bring medical assistance, humanitarian aid, and most importantly, the gospel to these people who so desperately need our help. Today, I'm asking you for your serious and urgent prayers for us, and I'm asking that you be sensitive right now to the role that God would have you play in helping the abandoned but not forgotten communities of Ethiopia. I'm sitting at the front of the line of hundreds that are waiting to get in to our medical clinic here in Addis Ababa. We were able to treat 1,000 people on our first day, and it was a short day. Today we're hoping to see 14, 15, 1,600 people. What's amazing is that even though we're seeing that many people, the lines keep filling in. It never ends. We're hoping that it will stay peaceful, but as the clinic comes to a close the last few days, it's very likely that we'll have a problem with crowd control because they rush the gate in desperation. These are people that are desperate for help. They're desperate to get simple dental care, or eye care, an ear infection where they can't get the treatment they need, or simple antibiotics. Many of them need glasses or are going blind and need eye care. We even have eye surgery going on. If you just look at the faces of these people, you can see their desperation. This is a very, very needy Jewish community. I'm asking for your help. I'm asking you to stand with us as we help the Jewish community here in Addis Ababa. They're abandoned, but they're not forgotten by God. And your financial support and prayers enable us to help these people in great need, and most importantly, to minister to their spiritual needs as well. Right in front of me is a prayer room. We ask the people to go into the prayer room. They're prayed with for their physical conditions, the gospel shared with them, and then they receive a free Bible if they can't read because they're blind or illiterate. They get an audio Bible called a Mega Voice unit that has 80 hours of Bible on it verbally. Your help is making a difference. Please help. Be as generous, even if it means sacrificing. This is good soil, and we need your help. So thank you as you stand with Jewish Voice in helping people in absolute desperation. God bless you. There's a toll-free number that's coming up on your screen now. I want to ask you to pick up the phone and give the most generous gift you possibly can to help these desperately needy Jews that remain in Ethiopia. I will bless those that bless my people, Scripture says. And the greatest blessing you can give a Jewish person is the gospel. And that's what we're doing. You're helping us to help them. We appreciate you so much. And with your partnership of $60 or more, you'll be able to help 6 people in Ethiopia with medical care, dental care, medicines, free Bibles. And when you join arms with us today and call and give us at least $60, we're going to send you this beautiful shofar. This is an instrument of the call to prayer biblically. And this is an actual working shofar, just like in the Bible. And you can play it if you'd like. I'll give it a shot. Well, if you have a little practice, you'll be even better than that. We accept all major credit cards, and just take a minute for you to pick up the phone and speak with one of our operators.
0: As Jonathan has shared about the abandoned but not forgotten Jewish people of Ethiopia, with a gift of $100 or more, you'll be helping at least 10 Ethiopian Jews with dental, eyeglasses, and medical care, and a free Bible. And if you can send a $100 gift, we'll send you a beautiful handmade prayer shawl made by weavers among the Beta Israel in Ethiopia. For centuries, the prayer shawl, or tallit, has been a part of Jewish worship. At the four corners are the tzitzit, long fringes that serve as a reminder to cherish and keep the Lord's commandments as instructed in the Book of Numbers. These prayer shawls that come in a variety of colors are all finely crafted garments to use and treasure as a reminder of your special gift here today to help the abandoned but not forgotten Jewish people of Ethiopia. This tallit will remind you of your connection to people halfway around the world that have absolutely nothing without your support, and you have changed their life. Please pick up the phone and call right now. Let's hear more now from Jonathan.
28: Some of you can do much more. You can help 50 people with medical and dental and eye care and the gospel, most importantly. Imagine how you feel when you know that your gift is helping to rescue the lives of 50 Jews in Ethiopia. When you call with that special gift of $500 or more, we're going to be sending you this amazing, handcrafted, genuine Yemenite shofar. This is a beautiful display piece to go over your mantle. Just an amazing, you can't even see the beauty of this thing on television. To hold this is an actual working shofar, and with some practice, you can make it sound like this. It's not bad, huh? So go to the phone now and call the number that's shown on the screen. Please have your major credit card ready and take a few moments to share your gift to the Lord with one of our friendly attendants on the phone. And thank you so much for partnering with us. May God richly bless you.
27: Struggling in a country where they are not accepted, nor do they fit into the culture or society. They are abandoned, but not forgotten. The Jews of Ethiopia. We know the promise of God has not been changed since He made it to Abraham. God will pour out a blessing to those who bless the descendants of the father of the faithful. Here again is Jonathan Burness.
28: You can't comprehend how great the need is until you've actually been to Ethiopia and looked into the eyes of these desperate people. We can't wait. We can't put it off to tomorrow. Tomorrow may never come for these people. We have a great opportunity now to provide medical care, dental care, eye care. And when we meet the physical needs of these people, it opens them up to the spiritual. It gives us the opportunity, the platform, to share the good news that Yeshua, Jesus, has come and that He is their long-awaited Messiah and Savior. There's no one else that's going to help these people. We're the only ones right now that are reaching out and giving these people hope. And God has called us and called you to help us to partner together to help these abandoned but not forgotten people. How are you going to respond? As for me, it's a loud hineni, yes, Lord. Here I am. I'll go. I'm here. And today, I'm asking you also to say yes to His call too. Please, help us to help them. Send us back to Ethiopia to proclaim the good news. On our last medical clinic, we had over 100 doctors, dentists, optometrists, nurses, and together, working day and night, we were able to treat over 15,000 of these precious people. Over 1,000 that came into the prayer room, prayed with us to receive the Lord Yeshua as their Messiah and Savior. God transformed their lives. God has led us to this place to serve tens of thousands of Jewish people right now, and He's calling you to partner with us. How shall they hear unless one be sent? Please, send us. Everywhere I'm stepping, it's just garbage. This is a garbage dump, literally. And look, they're asking for shoes. About three-quarters of them don't have shoes. And I have people pointing to their eyes, people that are either blind or going blind. I want to say again that you can't overstate the need here.
1: The ironic thing is that it's a beautiful view. You can see the surrounding areas, beautiful churches and mosques, but the people are in absolute despair, absolute poverty. You just want to sell everything and give it away. But the need is too great. It's just absolutely overwhelming. So we'll just keep doing what we can, and with your partnership, one by one, we'll help put shoes on these kids. We'll help give them new clothing and medical attention that they so desperately need. It's just absolutely overwhelming.
28: Please, I'm asking you to pick up the phone and call right now to help us to reach these very poor Jews in Ethiopia. When you make that call today and you share a gift, we want to sow back into your life. 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This is the biblical instrument that called people to prayer in the time of ancient Israel. This is an actual working shofar. If you like, you can even try to play it. It sounds something like this. It's not bad, huh? I want you to call the number on your screen right now. We accept every major credit card. We'll even take an IOU if that's all you have. We need your help today to help these people. Please, it'll be so quick. Just pick up the phone and call right now. I want you to understand that your gift will make a real difference to the Jewish community in Ethiopia. Maybe some of you want to help 10 people, and you can do that by giving $100 or more.
0: As Jonathan has shared about the abandoned but not forgotten Jewish people of Ethiopia, with a gift of $100 or more, you'll be helping at least 10 Ethiopian Jews with dental, eyeglasses, and medical care, and a free Bible. And if you can send a $100 gift, we'll send you a beautiful handmade prayer shawl made by weavers among the Beta Israel in Ethiopia. For centuries, the prayer shawl, or tallit, has been a part of Jewish worship. At the four corners are the tzitzit, long fringes that serve as a reminder to cherish and keep the Lord's commandments as instructed in the Book of Numbers. These prayer shawls that come in a variety of colors are all finely crafted garments to use and treasure as a reminder of your special gift here today to help the abandoned but not forgotten Jewish people of Ethiopia. This tallit will remind you of your connection to people halfway around the world that have absolutely nothing without your support, and you have changed their life. Please pick up the phone and call right now. Let's hear more now from Jonathan.
28: Now, there's some of you watching that can do a whole lot more. Some of you can help 50 people or more. That would be so wonderful. With your gift of $500 or more today, I want to send you this incredible full-size Yemenite shofar. Now, this is a ceremonial instrument. It's not just a horn. It's an instrument that was used to call the people of God to prayer, to assemble the people of Israel together. It's absolutely real, handcrafted, and it works. Listen to this. Whew, takes a lot of wind. But it delights me to know that you're going to be calling right now. Just pick up the phone, call the number on your screen. We'll take any major credit card. We want to make it as easy for you as possible. It's just going to take a moment to bring your gift to the Lord. And I want to thank you on behalf of the remaining Jewish community in Ethiopia and say thank you and God bless you.
27: Large teams of medical specialists and ministry volunteers are being sent to address both the physical and spiritual suffering of those abandoned but not forgotten, the Jews of Ethiopia. We have many doors open because of the level of medical care we can bring to their situation. It is critical that it happens again and that it happens now. Here is Jonathan Burness.
28: If you're just joining the program midstream today, I want to welcome you. My name is Jonathan Burness of Jewish Voice Ministries International. There's an urgency right now to respond to a serious crisis, and I'm talking about the abandoned Jews that are remaining in Ethiopia. We've been reaching out to these poverty-stricken people for years now, and they are stranded, abandoned in the middle of Africa's second most populated country. I'm talking about tens of thousands of Jewish people that are struggling to survive. They've been abandoned by Israel, left on the runways because they were identified as converts to Christianity, but still persecuted by their neighbors as Jews. They're isolated from the rest of the world. Jewish Voice Ministries International has been conducting medical clinic outreaches for a number of years now to provide urgently needed medical help for them. I want you to imagine living in absolute squalor, no sanitation, a 6x6 room with 6 or 8 people living, dirt floors, little clean water, dying of disease, of malnutrition, of things like tuberculosis, leprosy, AIDS. You can't imagine how great the need is until you've seen it with your own eyes. There's many that are blind or that have need glasses, and they don't have the money for a simple pair of glasses. And many of them, most of them, desperately need dental work. Most of them have never seen a dentist in their life. They need medicines, simple antibiotics that have been unavailable to them. I recently led a team of 100 volunteer doctors, dentists, nurses, optometrists. We even had eye surgeons. And most importantly, people just like you that love the Lord, that want to be used by the Lord to pray, to share their faith with these people. In a 2-week period, by the grace of God, we were able to treat over 15,000 people, mostly Jewish, people in absolutely desperate need. Our ministry staff prayed for them in the prayer room as well, and the reports of miraculous healings were numerous. People that were healed, people that were delivered, and most importantly, over 1,000 of these precious people that prayed with our prayer teams to receive Yeshua, Jesus, as Lord. All of them receiving a Bible or an MP3 audio Bible, all free of charge. Not a penny was paid for any of this treatment. But we need your help. When a major clinic like this ends and all the volunteers return to their homes, the one thing that all of us feel is that we need to return. We're always heartbroken for the myriads, for the multitudes of people that we couldn't help because we ran out of time or ran out of supplies, or we just simply treated as many as we possibly could. It's time to go back and to rescue the people we've been unable to help thus far. And most importantly, to bring the gospel to Jewish people who so urgently need to hear. We're getting ready right now to mobilize another team. We're in process of sending over vitally needed medical supplies and equipment to establish a permanent medical clinic in the heart of the Jewish community. But I have to tell you honestly, it takes a great financial commitment to do this kind of work, this large outreach, and to bring these huge teams with thousands, tens of thousands of dollars of medicines and medical supplies. And it's because of partners like you, people that love the Lord, that we're able to do this. So I want to thank you from the bottom of my heart for your help today. We must start immediately filling the shipping containers with medicines, eyeglasses, dental and medical equipment. In fact, we're even shipping over a medical trailer where we'll be able to pop it up and do eye surgery in the middle of nowhere in the mountains of Ethiopia. We can go anywhere with this trailer and immediately begin to do eye surgery in a sterile environment. We are going back and will continue to go back to reach the thousands that we couldn't help last time. We promised them that we'd return. They're waiting for us. They're counting on us, and we are counting on you. We need you to partner with us. Please, will you join us arm in arm and make good on that promise? We need to hurry. We can't wait till tomorrow, because for many of these people, tomorrow will never come. Brothers and sisters, their lives are hanging in the balance. So please, I'm imploring you, call now. Call today.
1: This beautiful little girl just came up and took my hand. Mwah, you're so adorable. And she's got this little pink tutu. It reminds me of my 3-year-old daughter, Liel, who runs around the house with her little pink tutu, thinking she's a ballerina. The difference is that my Liel, thank God, is healthy, is well-fed, is gets any anytime she's sick, she gets the proper medication. But this little girl, it's very different, and it's just heartbreaking. This is probably her only clothing, and she's here to get medical care. I'm not sure what's wrong with her, but probably a lot of things. I can see a problem with her skin, and she needs some real care. And you make it possible for little girls like this in pink tutus to get some help. We so easily take for granted the things we have in the United States, but as a father of a 3-year-old, I just want to sell everything I have and come here to help little girls in pink tutus, like my daughter Leah. Huh? God bless you for helping this beautiful little child. There's a toll-free number on your screen. I want to ask you right now to pick up the phone and call us with your gift, or you can write us with a gift. Either way, you're helping us to help them. You're partnering with us. You're sending us to proclaim the good news so that those that hear can be saved. You're helping the lost sheep of the house of Israel. And as our way of saying thank you, I want to send you a gift of appreciation for helping us to save the lives and bring the gospel to thousands of these poor and helpless Jews that remain in Ethiopia. With your gift of $60, you're making it possible for us to treat six Jewish people in Ethiopia with dental care, eyeglasses, the gospel, and a free Bible. When you call and give $60, we're going to send you this beautiful shofar. This is the biblical instrument. You actually read about this in the Bible. It was used to call the people of Israel to prayer. We accept all major credit cards, and it only takes a moment, just a moment, to call and speak with one of our operators and to share your gift, or to make out that check and to send it to us today. Don't wait till tomorrow. Your gift is so important, and you will make a difference. You can be sure it's going to change lives. It's an investment, and it's going to save the lives of Jews abandoned in Ethiopia. This works, too, by the way. And I'll show you, because we get a lot of letters where people say, does this blow? It doesn't seem to work. You gotta practice.
0: As Jonathan has shared about the abandoned but not forgotten Jewish people of Ethiopia, with a gift of $100 or more, you'll be helping at least 10 Ethiopian Jews with dental, eyeglasses, and medical care, and a free Bible. And if you can send a $100 gift, we'll send you a beautiful handmade prayer shawl made by weavers among the Beta Israel in Ethiopia. For centuries, the prayer shawl, or tallit, has been a part of Jewish worship. At the four corners are the tzitzit, long fringes that serve as a reminder to cherish and keep the Lord's commandments as instructed in the Book of Numbers. These prayer shawls that come in a variety of colors are all finely crafted garments to use and treasure as a reminder of your special gift here today to help the abandoned but not forgotten Jewish people of Ethiopia. This tallit will remind you of your connection to people halfway around the world that have absolutely nothing without your support, and you have changed their life. Please pick up the phone and call right now. Let's hear more now from Jonathan.
1: Now, there's others that can do much more. For those of you that can give a gift of $500 or more, which will help us to treat 50 needy Jewish people with free medicines for in some cases, 2-3 months, eyeglasses, and most importantly, the gospel, I want to send you this beautiful crafted Yemenite shofar, all made by hand. This is the real deal. This is what you see in the Bible movies, and every time you look at this, you'll be reminded that God used you to help 50 people, to save the lives of 50 people with medical care, with dental care, with eye care, and most importantly, the gospel. This will remind you. And if you practice a little bit, you can even learn to blow it. Let me give it a shot here. And you are reminded every time you look at this and blow this that you're helping the lost sheep of the house of Israel, God's chosen people in Ethiopia. Let me send one to you as a way of saying thank you for your generous gift of $500 or more. So please, go to the phone now. 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I'm Jonathan Burness of Jewish Voice Ministries International. 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
5: I wanted to be a boy 1 week. I wanted to be a girl next week. 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
6: At 16, Tommy decided it was time to give in to those desires. 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
5: I had an internal knowing that it was just wrong.
6: Despite his doubts, Tommy started taking female hormones and making plans to have a sex change operation. Tommy was doing drugs with his brother and sister when he felt an oppressive, paralyzing fear.
8: Terrified, Tommy left the house and went to his mom, who had recently committed her life to Christ.
5: I had to cry out to God because I just knew in that moment that he was the only one that was able to help me. So I remember just telling him I'm sorry of the lifestyle that I was living. I just went into this deep place of repenting and asking for forgiveness. If Jesus did it for me, he could do it for you. We all need a savior. We all come from a place of brokenness.
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10: Born and raised in Queens, New York. Parents from Trinidad. I was the first person in my family born in the U.S., but raised in a very strong urban environment, and that environment had a lot of influence on my life at a young age. At that time, I was dealing with a lot of emptiness, a lot of hopelessness. I had attempted suicide maybe about 6 months prior.

0: Amuyiwa. Wherever you're watching from, we're glad you're here. On today's show, you will hear a powerful conversation with Pastor Philip Anthony Mitchell, a voice impacting lives around the world. But first, see how one animated show is changing a family's life in real time. Take a look.
1: Single mom Brittany Millerons is intentional about what her son Lauren views. Since 2022, Superbook is the main show they both enjoy.
2: When I first saw Superbook, I really was blown away. I didn't know they had something like that. Actually, I believe that first time we didn't watch just one, we started watching multiples. You know, it made us want to see what else you guys had. I just like how they turned it into an animated series and they take the kids back in time like they're actually in the Bible with Jesus or the prophets or whoever the story is about.
3: It's a God cartoon. It shows the stories of God like David and Goliath, Jonah. It makes me know God a lot more. That's how basically I started liking God.
1: Brittany says her own life struggles inspired her to find better resources and tools to teach Lauren about the Bible. As she watched Superbook with her son, she discovered it also helped her face her own problems.
2: Superbook has planted seeds. You know, even with some of the stories, I refer to Meshach, Shadrach, and Abednego. I refer to that like with my son. Like I tell him, you know, we're walking through the fire, but we're not going to get burnt. It makes sense what I'm telling him.
3: I liked it because it was teaching you how to always follow God. You could do anything with God.
1: Lauren finds Superbook relatable with memorable stories. In addition to watching the many episodes available, there's one feature that really stands out to him.
3: My favorite thing is about Superbook is that it has its own app. They have games for it. When Jonah had got swallowed by a whale, there's this one game where you gotta try to not hit nothing and try to swim through.
1: Over the years, Brittany has shared Superbook with her family and friends.
2: I introduced it to my best friend as well, and she has two children. And they would sit on the couch and watch it to this day. It's not like, oh, this is a kid show, I don't want to watch it. This is like a kid and a family show and an adult show where they can watch it together and get an understanding.
1: Because of Lauren's enthusiasm for Superbook, Brittany has made it a staple in their lives. She's thankful to have a resource helping her son grow closer to God.
3: Superbook makes me want to learn more about the Bible. I want to see some stories I've never heard of. I don't know who made it, but if I do, I'd say thank you for making this masterpiece of art.
2: For them to see the actual things, you know, taking place, I think it makes an impact on them. It's not just words anymore. I can tell you it's reaching in my life, and the people that I introduce is reaching in their life. I think it's vital that they continue to make Superbook.
0: God uses the simple moments to shape a lifetime of faith, and sometimes he leads us in ways we never expected. And that's certainly true of my next guest. Sandra Anderson's journey has taken her across the globe, leading her to serve as CBN's Director of Operations for Latin America. She joins me to share how faith has guided every step. Sandra, thank you so much for joining us.
4: Thank you so much for having me here, Muyiwa.
0: It's good to see you. Now, you have this love for Latin America, but you're a Caribbean woman.
4: Yes.
0: Where did that taste for Latin come from?
4: You know, my story actually starts two generations back because I grew up hearing stories of how my ancestors left Jamaica to go to Costa Rica and Panama to join the labor force to work on the Panama Canal. They were a part of that history. And so I always thought, oh my goodness, they left country to go to another country, another culture, another language, and the Lord blessed them and they flourished in the land, even to the point that some of them settled there. In Costa Rica and Panama, married, had children, and so forth. So when I came to the Lord and I started to see that it looked like the Lord was leading me out of the U.S. to do missions abroad, and it happened to be in Latin America, I felt that the Lord was bringing this this pattern back through the generations. Mm. And it really connected with me because I had knowledge of my family having done so, mm-hmm. to the point that Spanish was already in our family as a second language.
0: Right. You talk about patterns.
4: Yes.
0: Now, a pattern that I discovered from talking to you and your family is the medical field.
4: Yes. Mm-hmm.
0: And that was a trajectory, really, for you.
4: Yes.
0: But you decide to go a different way.
4: Yes.
0: Tell us about that conversation with your father, who himself is a successful doctor, mm-hmm. because in Nigeria, my dear, you're a doctor, I'm a doctor, you will be a doctor.
4: Yes.
0: We are not discussing it.
4: Right.
0: Tell us about that conversation with your father.
4: Yeah. It was the summer before I was going to take my MCATs, which basically was the last requirement to then do my applications. And we were driving home. I worked with him, and I was his medical administrator. Yeah. And I just knew it was the moment to tell him, I really feel the Lord is going to lead me another way. And there was silence in the car. And of course, I expected some type of emotional expression, something, grief, disappointment, something. Mm-hmm. But he quietly just said, if this is not it, then you go and find out exactly what it is that the Lord has for you to do.
0: Now, didn't he give you a scripture?
4: Yes.
0: So what was that scripture and what did that mean to you?
4: Yes. You would have to understand that this was a life-changing direction for us. I had mm-hmm. been shadowing my dad since I was 7 years old, going to hospitals and medical offices with him, with patients, all kinds of things. And so I, myself, even though I knew the Lord was leading me differently, I needed a verse to anchor me. Mm-hmm. And that same day I asked him, would you give me a verse? And he came back 3 days later and gave me Micah 6:8. What does the Lord require of thee but to do justly, love mercy, and walk humbly before your God?
0: Now, one of the things that becomes clear in your journey is nothing is wasted, because working with your father, now you're a missionary, mm-hmm. but you find those skills and that knowledge is not wasted. Mm-hmm. There's a particular chapter in Bolivia.
4: Yes.
0: That's quite poignant. That I'm wondering, tell us that story. Once mm-hmm. I mentioned Bolivia, yes. what pictures come to mind and what happened?
4: Oh, well, I was a very sick woman at that time. I had ingested an amoeba in a trip prior to Bolivia that was still doing severe damage in my intestines. And I thought I was well enough to take the trip, but I would find out upon arrival that I really wasn't, and my body was collapsing from the pain and the illness that I was still dealing with and trying to recover from. And so I would take the stage in Bolivia, speak to 2,000 pastors, and step off of the stage and almost collapse. Mm. And it was a life-changing trip for me because I realized I was at my physical end of being able to continue with CBN ministry. And I ran into a bathroom to just compose myself from the pain. And I had a moment with the Lord that I will never forget. And I just said, Lord, I have to stop here and go home and resign from CBN and all of this evangelism and evangelistic work I'm involved in, what I love, what I know you've called me to, but I physically can't continue. And it was in that moment when the Lord said, give me your pain. Mm-hmm. I will be strong in this weakness. And I just said, okay. Nothing changed in that moment. And I would come out of the bathroom and I would find a young lady, 19 years of age, who'd gone through multiple tragedies, and she asked me for help. I turned, I heard her story. She had planned to commit suicide that very night. And she said if no one helped her, that's what she was going to do. And there I was, standing there in all that pain, having my own moment of just absolute tragedy in a different way. and I was able to minister to her. I was able to call people to her to help her along her life. She ended up becoming a 700 Club counselor for 5 years. And when they all walked away from me, my pain was gone. I was supernaturally healed from that agonizing pain.
0: Now, you head up the work in Latin America, but Jamaica and the Caribbean is quite a passion of yours. Mm-hmm. What's the future look like in terms of those two regions, mm-hmm. projects, things that you're working on? Mm-hmm.
4: So, you know, one of the biggest blessings for me in my life was to be able to put TPI on in Jamaica.
0: Thank you. My girl.
4: I was able to put TPI on in Jamaica. It was one of the first islands that it aired in. Mm. And I just felt like I was completing a circle, if you will, of my spiritual journey. That an island that had given me so much an identity and strength, I could come back and bless and have the word on the air every weekend. Calling people to discipleship and healing and wholeness and some to salvation. So we've continued with that. We'll always have Jamaica on our mind and the rest of the islands that air TPI. Mm-hmm. And of course, you know, just recently in the wake of the hurricane tragedy, we were there with Operation Blessing and Superbook, and I had the opportunity to send a person in to really just bless the children and the teachers with spiritual resources that could help them.
0: Sandra, thank you so much for what you do. Thank you for the sacrifices that many will never get to know that you've made for lives to be changed and for the truth to be heard until all hears, as Philip Anthony Mitchell says. It's great to speak with you.
4: Amen. Thank you so much.
0: After the break, we'll take you inside the life of a pastor whose impact goes far beyond the church walls.
5: There is no way we could have manufactured what's happening right now in our own strength. It's overwhelming to us, what God is doing. We're just thankful that we are allowed to be a part of what he's doing.
0: Your Turning Point experience doesn't have to end when the program is over. Follow us on your favorite social media.

Welcome back. When calling meets obedience, lives are changed. This is the testimony of Pastor Philip Anthony Mitchell. Ashley Key gives us a closer look into the life of this influential preacher.

0: Pastor Philip, thank you so much for sitting down with me.
1: Thank you for having me. I appreciate it.
0: Absolutely.
1: Yeah.
0: What was life like before Christ? Like, how did you grow up? I know you grew up in New York City.
1: Born and raised in Queens, New York. Parents from Trinidad. I was the first person in my family born in the U.S. Born to Christian parents. Mm-hmm. But raised in a very strong urban environment. And that environment had a lot of influence on my life at a young age. Had to leave New York because of legal trouble around the age of 18. Ended up in North Carolina, continued in a life of darkness until the Lord saved me out of that life of darkness in November 2003. At that time, I was dealing with a lot of emptiness, a lot of hopelessness. I had attempted suicide maybe about 6 months prior.
0: What was that moment of surrender like for you?
1: Yeah, I was living with my girlfriend at the time, who would eventually become my wife, and we did everything wrong, and she had got into a car accident. And she came home, and she put on gospel music. It was the first time in my life I'd ever heard gospel music. And she was walking around our apartment with her hands raised, and she was worshiping God and thanking him for surviving that car crash. I remember watching her and thinking to myself, I don't know what that is, but whatever it is, I want that for myself. I want to feel that. Mm-hmm. And I crawled into that bathroom, and I just started yelling at God in that bathroom right over a toilet seat. Mm-hmm. And God met me in that bathroom in a very supernatural and powerful way. I could feel his presence engulf that room. And for the first time, I felt guilty for sin. And wow. For the first time, I had a recognition of what was wrong. And I tried to lay with my girlfriend that night and felt awful. And so I knew I had passed from death to life. And that moment, surrender was very, very impactful to me.
0: When did you feel a call to go into ministry?
1: It was April 14, 2004. I was in a room alone, and I was reading Proverbs. And I came to Proverbs chapter 3, mm-hmm. Verse 5 and 6, when the scripture says, Solomon writes, trust in the Lord with all of your heart and lean not on your own understanding. In all of your ways, acknowledge me and I will direct your path. And I'm reading this. And in that moment, for the first time, is when I felt like God spoke to me from the pages of his word. I could sense the Lord speaking to my heart. And so what I heard was a calling to pastoral ministry. I wrote that down

0: Started Victory Church from scratch. It was founded right out of a hotel room in South Atlanta, very small, there was only 12 of us in that room. And I pastored that church for about up till year 8 when the pandemic hit. I felt that I was being faithful, but I felt very discontent. I felt I had no clear sense of vision and guidance. I also knew around that time, in honest reflection, that there was a lot of vanity in my heart. And I felt that that vanity was masked because I was being faithful. I had a lot of jealousy, a lot of covetousness, a lot of desiring for things that were very, very fleshly. Want a big church, or you want to be known, want a big social media following, all these things. Those things was in my heart. That was also around the season when my wife and I took a trip to Israel, and God said nothing to me until the very last day. And the last day was at the Garden Tomb. We go in the tomb, we come out, and I hear singing off to my side in a language I did not know. And so I just kind of crept into the gathering. The gentleman who was leading the gathering, he looked at me from the very back. Obviously, I was the only black dude in the gathering, right? So nobody looked like me. So I couldn't hide, right? And he motioned to me to come to the front. And I walked to the front, and he began to speak in a language I did not know. By God's divine providence, the gentleman who was with me spoke the language. It was Portuguese. And he said to me in Portuguese, he said, I've been to your country. I've been to your nation. I see how the church there is losing influence, it's growing dark, it's waning, and God says to you, young man, do you want to go back to your country and do something about it? And I said to him, yes. And I fell down on my knees. And then that company of Christians, they were from Brazil. They all laid their hands on me and they prayed and they charged me. Wow. Go back to the U.S., cry aloud and spare not. The specific word was, set the bride of Christ on fire. Lord, so I was speaking to my wife and I to change the name of the ministry. We didn't have a name. So we prayed for 2 years what we should change the name to. And we was in a meeting, a staff meeting, and there was a consultant at the table. And we was trying to come up with a new name, and we had like 30 names on the board. And nothing stuck.
1: Yeah.
0: And then the consultant said, he said, I got an idea. He said, you know, when I listen to you preach and I think about what you're talking about, I think I got a name that fits you. I was like, what is that? He said, 2819. I said, that's the dumbest thing I ever heard. Nobody names a church a number. Said, that's so stupid. He said, yeah, 2019, like after the Great Commission, Matthew 2019. I said, that's ridiculous. That's stupid. He said, just write it on the board. Right?
1: Yeah.
0: So we write it on the board and the room shifts. Everybody gets silent. And then that becomes our focus for the next 3 hours. 2019, Great Commission. We had 183 disciples when we changed the name. And everything changed. And right before we changed the name, I knew at that point I had lost my desire for having a large ministry, being known, social media following, money, all that stuff that was in my heart. Like over the period, like 3 years, God had wrung that all out of my heart. And I wasn't thinking about anything else except being faithful to whatever he placed right in front of me.
1: Why do you think so many people are being drawn to this church and to this ministry?
0: If I try to come up with a metric or something creative we've done, I would dishonor the Lord. I think people are showing up because God is causing them to. There's a temptation to think like he's done this for me. And I have to fight that temptation. God is doing this for himself, and we get that chance to be a part of what he's doing.
1: For those who are watching, you know, pastors, people in ministry, like, I mean, let's be real, ministry is hard but holy work.
0: Very hard.
1: For people who are seeing the scale of what 2819 is, and what God is doing through it, there might be some envy. Well, God, what about me? Mm-hmm. What about my church? What word of encouragement would you have for pastors, ministry leaders out there who might be feeling that?
0: Focus on health and just be faithful and obedient. And this is a tough word. Be content with whatever the scale of ministry God has chosen for that pastor. In being content with godliness, there is great gain. And then you drain the heart of all of that covetousness. God is going to deal with us in eternity based on our

0: or obedience and our faithfulness, right? And some people are longing for things that would hurt them. I think there's some things we ask for we don't have the character to sustain. We haven't gone through enough pain to sustain. We're not ready to sustain, right? I think even right now, everything that we're stewarding, I think there's a level of pain and hardship and character development that I had to go through to be able to lead a church at this size. I would tell that pastor, be faithful, be obedient. Set your affections on eternity and the things above, and whatever God intends the scope and the scale of that ministry to be, trust that to be. Do your part to be faithful on the ground and trust all the outcomes to God.
1: What has the Lord been speaking to you about the church? You know, the state of the church in America, but maybe even globally as well.
0: I feel in my prayer time this deep sense from God that time is running out on us and we don't have a lot of time left. And that a large portion of his bride is not paying attention to that. Instead of spending all of our time crucifying each other and tearing each other down and judging each other and doing all the things that we need to be right now about our Father's business. We need to be about the business of the spread of the gospel, winning souls, multiplying disciples, discipling our children, wringing out our sin. I want to be vocal about it in the light, the things I'm hearing in the dark. Even if people think I sound like a broken record, even if they don't understand. All of my movements right now is being born out of that burden. I'm preaching like a man running out of time. She needs to be like Isaiah. She needs to see God for who he is, the Lord, high and lifted up, holy and pure. And then she needs to see herself for what we are, sinful. She needs to see the communities that she is in for what they are, sinful and broken. And then let the brokenness of our own sin and the brokenness of our communities move us towards repentance and move us towards gospel ministry as people living in a time that's running out.
2: The message is clear. Until all have heard the gospel. Pastor Mitchell said it best. Time is short. This is not the moment for distraction, but for devotion. Draw close to God in prayer, in the word and in community, and in bold faith. With so many voices around, hold on to the truth. Jesus is the way. And if you don't know him, he knows you. He loves you, and he's been pursuing you all along. The cross made a way for us to have a relationship with the God of the universe. And today, the invitation is yours. Are you ready? If your answer is yes, pray these words with me. Jesus, I come to you today acknowledging that you are the way. I confess that I'm a sinner. I confess that my life is empty without you. I'm grateful that you died on the cross for me. Jesus, I confess you as Lord. Be Lord in my life. Turn my life around. Help me to live a meaningful and peaceful life. Jesus, thank you for coming into my life. Amen. And Father, I pray for my brother and my sister who said those words. May they know without a shadow of a doubt that they have met you. Whatever that means to them, present yourself to them in a way that cannot be denied. This is my prayer, along with every single member of the family of God, praying for them now. Let them know without a shadow of a doubt they have come into a family that loves them. Amen. If you prayed with me, welcome home. You're now part of God's family. It's a new beginning, and we'd love to walk this journey with you. Message us on WhatsApp and a member of our team will contact you. Now, if you're in Europe or North America, you can call the numbers on your screen. You can also find our contact details on our website. We've come to the end of the show, but the journey continues. Stay connected with us. 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Thank you for being a part of the family. Until next time, from all of us at TPI, goodbye and God bless you.
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16: Coming up on Jerusalem Dateline, the U.S. continues attacking Iranian military targets as President Trump warns of more to come. Prime Minister Netanyahu promises no retreat from Gaza until Hamas disarms. Plus, pressure versus resilience. What's behind the remarkable strength of Israel's economy? And targeted but undaunted. Meet Emily Schrader, number 2 on Iran's hostile media list. All this and more coming up on this edition of Jerusalem Dateline.
17: Hello and welcome to this edition of Jerusalem Dateline. I'm Chris Mitchell.
18: And I'm Paul Petit.
17: Israeli Prime Minister Benjamin Netanyahu has declared that toppling the Iranian regime is Israel's central mission.
18: The remarks come amid renewed fighting between the United States and Iran, and as President Trump assures Israel that America has its back. Here's Joshua Swanson with the very latest.
19: Israeli Prime Minister Benjamin Netanyahu says Iran's leadership is now more vulnerable than ever, and their time could be soon coming to an end.
20: This regime is currently faltering. It is weaker than ever. It is fighting for its life, and I am convinced of the main mission that lies before us. That is to bring down this regime. It is not impossible. It is within reach.
19: Defense Minister Israel Katz went even further.
21: An Iranian attack on the state of Israel would free Israel from any existing limitations on attacking Iran. We would cripple all of Iran's national, military, and civilian infrastructure, including energy infrastructure, and would send Iran back to the Stone Age and darkness.
19: Their remarks came after the latest escalation began Sunday night when U.S. forces struck 2 Iranian rocket launchers on the Rock Island in the Strait of Hormuz. Iran says American attacks between August 30th and September 2nd killed at least 18 people and injured 142 others and included a direct hit on a wedding celebration. Vice President J.D. Vance says Washington is investigating those reports but rejects any suggestion that the U.S. deliberately attacks civilians.
22: I will say that the Iranian state media has not been a very good scribe about what's happened in the conflict thus far, so I'm extremely skeptical of this. What I can say with 100% confidence is that unlike the IRGC, the United States never targets civilians in combat. We never will do that. We never have done that.
19: And President Donald Trump sought to reassure the world that the U.S. has Israel's back. In an interview with Israeli public broadcaster Kan, Trump said Israel should not worry. You know why? Because I'm the president and I will take care of Israel. Meanwhile, the battle for control of the Strait of Hormuz continues. Vance says the U.S. will only talk with Iran if it stops targeting ships in the Strait of Hormuz. An Iranian official says the strait will not open without Tehran's consent. But Vance says about 15 million barrels of oil passed through on Wednesday. Addressing Americans' concerns on the home front, he blamed continued Iranian attacks on commercial vessels in the strait for higher gas prices.
22: And the fundamental reality is that the reason gas prices are so high right now is because the Iranians are shooting at commercial shipping. Even, by the way, when they signed an agreement that said, we're going to stop shooting at commercial shipping, they almost immediately went back to shooting at commercial shipping.
19: In southern Lebanon, the IDF says its forces entered and cleared Hezbollah tunnels in the Ali Taher Ridge area. Iran has said it would respond forcefully to an Israeli offensive there, where officials say Iranian Revolutionary Guard personnel have been operating alongside Hezbollah fighters. And on another front, Israeli officials are warning that Iran's Quds Force and Hamas may be increasing efforts to target Israelis overseas ahead of the Jewish holidays and the anniversary of October 7th. Joshua Swanson, CBN News, Jerusalem.
18: Joshua Swanson joins us now. And Joshua, we have a developing story out of the Old City here in Jerusalem. What can you tell us?
0: Yeah, Paul. Unfortunately, last evening we saw a terrorist attack in the Old City. This was an Arab Palestinian, likely from East Jerusalem. He showed up at the Damascus Gate, rode in on a motorcycle, brandished a knife, and attempted to stab several people. This, of course, is just a few hours after the Selichot prayer, which is something like 50,000 people at the Western Wall, 50,000 Jews praying for the coming holiday. So it's a disturbing situation. It is under control. The police neutralized the suspect. But it's also just a reminder that this, you know, Israel is an active terrorist zone. There are terrorist attacks happening in Israel, around Israel. And so it's the latest from the Old City.
18: And also, Joshua, we understand that there is a development also in Judea, Samaria. There was an arrest made yesterday of a 19-year-old. Give us the latest of what's going on there.
0: Yeah, this relates back to the settler violence story that Chris has been covering really well since the beginning. For those viewers who haven't seen it, check it out on CBN News YouTube channel. But the settler violence story has evolved to four arrests yesterday. The Netanyahu government is taking this very seriously. The IDF is working alongside the Israeli police. A couple of these arrests actually happened at Ben-Gurion Airport. Two of the alleged suspects were leaving the country at the time when they were arrested. And the IDF soldier was a conscript into the IDF. So seeing that kind of close contact between the IDF and the Israeli police, and seeing the Netanyahu government react in the way that it is, you can tell that they are taking this very seriously and trying to show the world that that settler violence will not be tolerated.
1: Yeah, and I think, Joshua, you know, one thing that I've been talking to the people there in Judea and Samaria is they recognize there is settler violence, but they believe it's exaggerated. But they also say what's lost in the story sometimes is the number of Palestinian terror attacks. For example, in 2024, this is according to the central command of the IDF, over 6,000, nearly 7,000 stone-throwing Molotov cocktails, more than 200 what they call significant events, that shootings, bombings, stabbings, and vehicle rammings. And so they believe this would get lost in the whole story of Jewish settler violence.
0: That's right. Well, and Chris, it goes back to what we, you know, reported just a few moments ago, this attack in the Old City. There is a lot of unreported, or I guess internationally unreported incidents, and that's really the crux of this. Would a terrorist attack in the Old City at the Damascus Gate on a Jewish police officer make international news versus settler violence in the West Bank?
18: All right, Joshua Swanson reporting for us. Joshua, thanks.
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18: Well, this week, the Republican Jewish Coalition held their annual leadership summit in Las Vegas, an opportunity, Chris, for these candidates running for office to woo the Jewish vote. It seemed the prominent theme there was fighting anti-Semitism.
1: Yeah, I know Leiter, who's the Israeli ambassador to the U.S., he talked about stopping Al Jazeera, which is sort of, many believe, it's just putting fuel on the fire of anti-Semitism. And then another ambassador, U.S. Ambassador to Israel Mike Huckabee, talked about this is really a spiritual battle and bringing in, right or wrong into the whole equation.
18: And that's something we can't forget about. It is, in fact, a spiritual battle. Mm-hmm. We know this, but not enough people see this, and it's just a matter of, looking back and forth and just, blow by blow. But also a few other interesting tidbits. Leo Terrell, a Justice Department official, he said anti-Semitism isn't simply a Jewish issue, it's an American issue. Mm-hmm. And this is something we're finding in the churches as well.
1: Yeah, and some people, some of the pastors may not want to deal with Israel, thinking it's too controversial. But I've been talking to, for example, Pastor Alan Jackson from World Outreach Center. He's got a very big platform out there. He says it's really the responsibility of pastors to teach on this and people in the pew, whatever their sphere of influence is, to speak up about anti-Semitism.
18: Yeah, and that's the problem. Not enough pastors are doing that. And so I've heard people like Lance Wall now on the air. Mm-hmm. Says, if your pastor isn't talking about Israel and what's going on, you need to find a different church. It's really getting to that point.
1: Yeah. This was a key testing ground, I guess, for many speakers, including J.D. Vance, who spoke there, but he spoke behind the scenes.
18: Yeah, let's talk about that, because I had a chance to speak to Jonathan Tobin. He's the editor-in-chief of the Jewish News Syndicate, and he knew people that were behind the scenes listening in, and I asked him where and what did Vance have to say when it came to the issue of anti-Semitism and his relationship with Tucker Carlson. Mm-hmm. So let's take a listen. What did you hear came out of that meeting, because it was closed to the press?
23: Well, what I have heard from people who were there, since press was not allowed, Vance was very pleasant. He did his best to present himself as a friend of Israel, a friend of the Jewish people, an opponent of anti-Semitism. However, he did not address any of the actual concerns that people had about him. He was sort of publicly neutral in a debate about anti-Semitism between Ben Shapiro and Tucker Carlson. Carlson has gone off the deep end. He is a conspiracy monger, the country's most dangerous and prominent anti-Semite. Vance, said nothing about him at the RJC meeting.
18: Now let's talk a little bit about your syndicate, Jerusalem News Syndicate. Recently, a smear article coming from the Daily Caller, which, of course, was founded by Tucker Carlson, putting out there Emily Schrader, who we have later on our show today. What exactly is going on, and why are you being attacked?
23: Well, we're being attacked because we have, both in our reporting, Emily's commentary, quite frankly, my commentary, we have noticed the fact that a lot of the network of influencers and funders from Qatar are close to Tucker Carlson. They help, the seed money for the Tucker Carlson network. And they're now trying to get close to J.D. Vance, if not already close with him. That's something that we're worried about. They are the home office of the Muslim Brotherhood. They're a danger to the United States. And the fact that we have noticed this has angered some of their stooges in the United States. And I'm afraid the Daily Caller is one of them.
18: And so, Chris, what the Daily Caller was trying to do, Tobin says, is draw a parallel between the Muslim Brotherhood, Qatar, and the relationship with Tucker Carlson with somehow Israel and the Jewish News Syndicate, mm-hmm. Which does not get their money from the state of Israel.
1: Yeah, and if you look at the money that Qatar is investing, not only in higher education, but also public relations, $8.8 billion to higher education, about $300 million to PR. So there's really very little to comparison to what kind of money, say, AIPAC is using in their efforts to lobby.
18: And, of course, the end game here is mm-hmm. now we need to infiltrate the political system. And, you know, could this be one step to do that? You think, Tucker Carlson, what comes next is the big concern.
1: Yeah. And you're going to be talking to Emily Schrader just later in the show.
18: In the very next segment.
16: 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The pressure on Israel is mounting, but so is its economic resilience.
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1: The boycott, divestment, and sanction movement, BDS, has gone on for decades and is an effort to put the squeeze on Israel and cause real economic pain.
18: Yeah, it's gone from a rallying cry on college campuses to governments around the world. And as our Middle East correspondent Joshua Swanson reports, while political pressure is growing, the Jewish state's economy tells a very different story.
8: Today, we went into this Asda supermarket and we took the Israeli goods and the Coca-Cola products from the shelves.
19: From Europe to the United States, the campaign against Israel is increasingly becoming an economic one. Several countries have moved to restrict trade, specifically with Israeli communities in Judea and Samaria. In New York, Mayor Zohran Mamdani has said he won't continue the New York-Israel Economic Council created under former Mayor Eric Adams, and publicly supports the boycott, divestment, and sanctions movement.
9: We want to let them know that there are three letters that we have as an answer to what is happening in Palestine, and it's
19: And the political debate isn't limited to New York. Michigan Democratic Senate nominee Abdul El-Sayed is targeting American financial support for Israel.
24: The question about whether or not Israel has a right to exist is actually quite secondary to whether or not they have a right to our tax dollars.
19: Dr. Charles Asher Small is executive director of the Institute for the Study of Global Antisemitism and Policy. He sees the campaign against Israel as part of a much larger information battle.
25: The demonization of Jews, the demonization now of Israel has a deep pedigree.
19: Small says as this persecution spreads across media, culture, and Western universities, he's most concerned about what's happening on college campuses.
25: Qatar is a small country in the Middle East of about only 300,000 people, and they give more money to American universities than any other country in the world. And revolutionaries know if you want to change the society, you start at the universities. You start with young people who go to school to learn to be citizens.
19: The anti-Israel movement took hold on college campuses and made its way into politics. Now the question is, will it reach the boardroom and threaten the international investment that has buoyed the Israeli startup economy? Venture capitalist and managing partner of Verdict Capital, Michael Furtick, says it's already happening.
26: For reasons of political bent, propaganda,
6: anti-Semitism or otherwise, or just mistake. There are people who want to put the brakes on anything to do with Israel.
0: Yeah.
6: And that could be academic research or collaboration. Mm-hmm. That could be investment.
19: And there's another side to that equation. Gabe Groisman works with Israeli companies entering the American market. He points out those companies don't just sell to America. They also start U.S. operations and hire American workers.
10: You can't help but understand the economic diplomacy, the aspect of Israeli companies opening entities in the U.S. to serve the U.S. market. What that does, how many people, how many Americans that employs, how many dollars that actually brings to the pockets of Americans, how the products and services that they're creating help improve American lives.
19: Groisman says it's a relationship that runs both ways. Recently in Tel Aviv, he says each Israeli company he met with was developing technology for the U.S. market. Furtick says that when business leaders look past the politics, the economic case for Israel is hard to ignore.
6: I think that among people who care about business first, the information war is being won by the people sympathetic to Israel, because the business case for Israel is inarguable.
19: And he's putting his own money behind that conclusion.
6: We at Verdict have been deploying Verdict Fund 1, and we expect to deploy approximately 15% of the fund into Israeli startups.
19: This represents a tenfold increase in his financial commitment to the Israeli economy, which continues to persevere.
6: Well, I'm very excited to see that in spite of all the naysayers, wherever they may come from, Israel seems to go from strength to strength.
19: Even after years of war and disruption, the Bank of Israel forecasts 4% growth this year and 5.5% in 2027. U.S. Ambassador Mike Huckabee sees that resilience when he walks the streets of Jerusalem.
11: The GDP has grown in Israel in the midst of wars. The stock market since October the 7th is up 100%. It's a very vibrant economy. And if one just goes to a high point of lookout in Jerusalem and looks out, you will see 300 cranes building things around Jerusalem. Now, if your country is dying and falling apart, the cranes aren't going to be there building anything. You'll see big wrecking balls tearing stuff down.
19: Israel has faced economic boycotts before.
12: But despite efforts to isolate Israel, the economy continues to grow, a nation under pressure yet still innovating. And for those of us who see through a biblical lens, demonstrating remarkable resilience.
19: Joshua Swanson, CBN News, Jerusalem.
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13: At CBN Israel, we have the great privilege to bless and tangibly demonstrate the never-ending love of God for the Jewish people and all the peoples of this land. 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
1: She is the female side of what could be Israel's newest power couple. Emily Schrader is the fiancée of Joseph Haddad, who just announced he's formulating a right-wing party for the upcoming Israeli election.
18: And like Joseph, Emily is a pro-Israel influencer, and she's also a TV news personality here in Israel and in the United States. I had a chance to sit down with Emily, this American-born journalist, to learn more about why the Islamic Republic listed her high on their list of hostile enemies. You may see Emily Schrader on television. She's also on Instagram and has written a new book.
2: You're a journalist, you know, a speaker, educator, author now. I mean, you're literally in the trenches of this ongoing hate of Israel and the Jewish people. I mean, being in the trenches, what's it like being in that in the middle of the war here, literally?
3: Well, I have to say it's pretty exhausting. I'm not going to lie, I haven't gotten a lot of sleep since October 7th. So it's kind of like Groundhog Day. We're reliving the same thing over and over again and hoping for the best, but we're not quite there yet. It's a marathon, not a sprint.
5: I don't appreciate people who are lying.
15: You don't know me.
5: Who are lying to
15: you
5: my
15: are
5: face.
15: The age of
18: in that race, Emily is running to defeat Jewish hate triggered by October 7th, while also supporting Christians in Iran.
2: Why did you decide to take this assignment on? Of all things, why is this your topic?
3: It's part of, I guess, my worldview, my ideology, and what I believe in. And growing up in Los Angeles around so much of the Iranian community, both the Jewish Iranian and non-Jewish Iranian, I was actually really inspired.
18: Through providing analysis of Iran and her pro-Israel advocacy, Emily has gained a global audience, including Iran's Ministry of Intelligence.
2: You made it to Iran's list of the most, quote, hostile media persons. In fact, you're number two on the list. I first have to ask you, what was your reaction when you heard that?
3: I mean, I have to say that I wasn't surprised. They don't like that a lot of Iranians reach out to me. They also could be theoretically punishable by death just for speaking to me.
2: Are you scared for your safety at all?
3: I am scared for my safety when traveling abroad, but, you know, I'm not new to this. In the past, they have tried to lure me to Europe for conferences that didn't exist. My parents have gotten, you know, harassment phone calls.
18: Threats don't slow her down, though. In addition to her journalistic duties, Emily is an activist. She's debated in support of Israel at the Oxford Union.
17: Ladies and gentlemen, tonight's motion is not just merely wrong. It's intellectually unserious.
2: And you say one of your focuses right now is also helping the Christians in Iran. Explain that.
3: Yeah, so I founded the Iran-Israel Alliance at the end of last year after working with many different Iranians in diaspora and inside Iran. There are tons of people who are converting to Christianity, a crime which is punishable by death inside of Iran, and they face tremendous persecution as a result. It seems like there are more underground churches. So we're working to build connections with Christian Iranians in the diaspora, but also inside to learn from them what they need, to hear how we can support them, and to raise awareness about what's going on inside Iran for that community.
18: During all this, Emily somehow found time to write a book.
2: 10 things every Jew should know before they go to college. What is the premise here?
3: The unfortunate reality today is that American Jews are often asked or demanded from them to answer these difficult questions.
18: The book serves as a quick reference guide to help Jewish students respond to questions and accusations about Israel and their faith.
3: It's impossible to look at the war and what happened October 7th and in the aftermath without understanding what the threat is around us.
18: From Zionism to the Oslo Accords to the United Nations, Emily's book covers all the bases.
3: They need to know the basic facts. They need to know the players. They need to know the basic history. They need to know what the arguments are for and against the controversial issues. And that's exactly what we put forward.
18: Emily moved to Israel in 2015 after graduating University of Southern California.
2: Let's talk about you for a second. Why did you decide to make Aliyah and move here to Tel Aviv?
3: Yeah, so I decided to move to Israel because I found that it was a lot easier to report about the things that I wanted to report on. And also, I wanted to be a part of this country. I wanted to be a part of building this country into something better.
18: Regardless of her role, Emily serves as an ambassador for Israel in the information war. So it's no surprise her dream is to one day become Israel's ambassador to Iran, should that position ever materialize.
2: Which brings me to my last question, which probably answered already, but as you know, as a graduate of USC, their slogan is Fight On.
3: Yes.
2: What does Fight On mean to you?
3: Wow. It's actually very applicable to everything I'm doing now, and I didn't think about that. But we have to fight on. We have to continue to fight for this country because it matters. It matters for the entire future of the free world.
2: Well, you're doing very good at continuing your efforts as number two on the list, making your way to number one.
3: I'm just offended I'm not number one, you know?
2: And on that ominous list, guess what? Number one is Hananya Naftali, our good friend.
1: Yeah.
2: Friend. Number three is her fiancé, Yosef Haddad. So well, I said maybe there's a running bet. Whoever can get to number one,
1: yeah,
2: the other one takes them out to dinner.
1: Exactly. Yeah. Well, that's all for this edition of Jerusalem Dateline. Thanks for joining us.
2: And remember to follow Jerusalem Dateline on social media. And please pray for wisdom for our leaders, President Trump and Prime Minister Netanyahu.
1: Pray also for the protection of Israel and for the peace of Jerusalem. I'm Chris Mitchell. For all of us here at the Jerusalem Bureau, we'll see you Tuesday on Jerusalem Dateline.
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15: Well, welcome to 700 Club Israel. Today, we're going to go on a journey to a story of survival from one of the darkest graveyards in human history. It's about a group of Jewish teens, aged 13 to 17, who were marched into the crematorium, the gas chamber at Auschwitz. The doors closed behind them, their names already marked dead. This is the story of what happened next.
20: History records the numbers. Millions lost. Countless voices silenced. But behind the statistics lie personal narratives of unimaginable resilience. They were just boys, stripped of their homes, their families, and their names. They stood in the darkest place on earth. Survival seemed impossible. The selection was final. A group of boys marched toward the ultimate horror. They stood at the very doors of the gas chamber. Yet, against all known historical precedent, by a miracle, they survived. Their survival was only the beginning. Haunted by memory, they rebuilt their lives from the ruins. They became fathers, leaders, storytellers. They carried their heritage forward, building families, communities, and hope, determined that their voices and those lost would never be forgotten. Miracle. The boys who escaped the gas chamber at Auschwitz is a testament to survival and renewal. Order your copy today and help preserve their voices forever.
15: Well, Rabbi Naftali Schiff is the co-author of Miracle, and he tracked down many of these cyphers. It took him over 20 years. He joins us now via Zoom, and Rabbi, welcome to 700 Club Israel.
0: Thank you very much. Good morning.
15: Take us back to, I believe it was 2006, and your meeting with Yaakov Weiss. And what was that meeting like? It had to be astounding, because this, I assume, was an unheard story, untold story from the Holocaust.
0: Yeah, so it was an incredible, it was an incredible moment, because we were talking about faith, you know, despite him going through such awful times. And I asked him if he prayed when he was in these awful situations. So he said, I can't tell you I prayed all the time, but I'll tell you one time I did pray. And that was when we were taken to the gas chambers on the festival of Simchas Torah, the equivalent of the 7th of October, but it was 1944. And he said that we were stripped naked and we were about to go into the gas chambers. And at that moment, I prayed. So I said, what happened? He told me the story. They were taken in. Hundreds of boys were taken in. And they were in there, and the gas chambers' doors were closed. And they were in there for hours in the dark and shivering and fearful. And I said to him, well, how are you here to tell me the story? So he said, well, at the last moment, the door opened and there was another selection from within, inside the gas chambers. And they selected 50 boys. And one other boy managed to sneak out with them as well. They were told to get dressed, to go back to the barracks. And here I am today.
15: It just seems to be oddly random. Both sides of this, both the selection to go into the gas chamber, there was intentionality to it. I think there was intentional to have it on Simchat Torah, the end of the Torah cycle. But the selection of the 50, the one who hid in the clothes and became the 51st, it all just seems incredibly random.
0: Well, as a religious person, neither you or I believe that anything is random. I can't say more about it than that, but except that I spent 20 years looking for these boys, and I tracked down six that I spent a long time with, and their lives after the Holocaust weren't really random either. They were highly intentional. They were purposeful people who built huge families. And in fact, literally this time yesterday, I visited one of them. He's one of two that I know are still alive. We have a debate whether he's 99 or 100. He lives in London. He actually was blinded by a Nazi hitting him over the head towards the end of the war. But he's one of the most optimistic, driven people I've ever met. He's blind. He's been blind for the last 80 years. He told me yesterday he intends to live till 115. I said, why not 120 like Moses? He said, I'm not Moses, but 115 will do. And, you know, incredible person, incredible resilience and optimism and drive. Incredible.
15: One of the stories is one of the remaining survivors, 98 years old. You actually went to his grandson's wedding. And you saw him dancing with his white cane like it's a sword in the air. What was that moment like? There had to be so many just, I guess, amazing thoughts here. The mercy of God played through the generations.
0: This is the person I was talking about that I went to see yesterday. He is somebody who refused ever to walk with a white stick, despite the fact that he's blind. He said that he didn't surrender to the Nazis. He's not going to surrender to anybody else. He's going to live life to the full. And I think in a generation, a world where young people really lack examples of resilience and persistence, these survivors are just remarkable in that aspect as well. We called the book Miracle, but I think in a way the survival of anybody against the odds, the survival even in a world that is overtaken by virtual reality and very often engulfed in selfishness, the example of these people who kept up hope, kept up their faith, and just wanted to live lives of goodness, of caring, of sharing, is a miracle in itself. And that's one of the very powerful things that I take from all of these boys that I met. But I met them in their 80s, and they are incredible examples, but also teachers of moral clarity and virtue in a world that as I said, is engulfed with the virtual and the augmented, touching survivors and touching the raw reality of the evil that they experienced, and yet the goodness inside them, the decent educational values that were instilled in them by their parents and by their teachers. And you've got to remember, these boys that I interviewed were 13 when they were detached from normalcy, from life, from parents, from schools, from families. And yet something had been imbued in them that somehow kept their faith. Even they might have, you know, given it up at that moment, but afterwards it came back to them, you know, like the DNA in their blood. And for me, as a parent now, as a grandparent, I often will ask the question when I interview these people, you know, what did I instill in my children by the age of 13? You know, what is incumbent upon parents, upon teachers, upon friends, upon society to instill in our young people so that they have the fortitude, the courage to win through and to fight through and to battle through and not just give up when the hurdles of life come along.
15: I think your book really does a good job of pointing out that while it's the end of a Torah cycle when they were spared, their lives going forward, it's like a new Torah cycle going forward. That is in some respects an even greater miracle. They didn't allow what happened to crush them. They went forward and became fathers, became grandfathers, instilled that into generations. Why is it so important today to really recognize just how important that is? As you just said, what am I doing for my own children? What am I doing for, you know, I'm a grandfather now. What am I doing for my grandchildren to make sure they have that resilience?
0: You know, I think one of the, in a world of virtual reality, of augmented reality, of doom scrolling on our phones, certainly the younger generation, I think it's all the more imperative that which we impart in school and at homes is authentic. One of the biggest reasons I spend so much time meeting with survivors is because there's a thorough authenticity about them. And I think life in extremist, which is what the Holocaust was, really sheds light on real life. You know, we don't want people to be flaky and to be lily-livered and to lack the courage to stand up for good, for decency, for morality, for caring. Even if many people in the world don't adhere to that, most people don't adhere to that out of ignorance. So I think the relevance today is in the power of authenticity, number one. Number two, sadly, in the last 2 or 3 years across the world, there is a anti-Semitism and Holocaust denial is rearing its vile, ugly head. And the Jews seem to be the canary in the mine shaft. You know, they'll come for the Jews first, but they're, you know, across Europe, we know from our experience in World War II, then they come for everybody else. That's what evil does. Really the reason why we published this book now as well is to remind people what happens when we allow evil to take root. And tragically, today across social media, you know, deniers of the Holocaust and anti-Semites are gaining in superficial popularity across social media. That's what young people are being exposed to, and that's why the book and also the documentary called Undeniable is so important. And that's why I'll give my time to meet with anybody who's willing to listen and to hear about this. It's much more. It's not a Jewish story. It's not even just a Holocaust story. It's a story of the depravity of mankind when men of goodwill don't stand up to evil, and it's the story of when people do stand up, then goodness and decency prevails. And the world in which we live today, you know, August 2026, is a world that is crying out for decent people, for good people to join forces together, just forces of rationality, of reason, of decency, of goodness. And if we don't do that, then a world of darkness is not too far away. Well, I think in the last 2 or 3 years, the world has changed. It's taken a turn for the worse. But as a Jew, as a rabbi, as an educator, somebody keenly aware of history, I'm only too aware that if we do not join together now to stand up and call out selfishness, call out falseness, call out fake realities. If we don't do that, then the world is headed in a bad direction. And I think it's so important for good people the world over to discern that which is true, that which is real, that which is authentic, that which is lasting. Those are the friendships, the families, the societies, the businesses that we want. We don't want everything to be virtual. Virtual and augmented helps in many areas, but there are crucial areas where it doesn't help, where it hinders. And it's in the news all the time. The creators of augmented or virtual, they recognize in their own children. They're trying to keep them off social media. Yeah. So I'm not saying that people should be off social media, but they need to touch reality and pass on reality and authenticity wherever they can. And that's, for me, that's very much also part of the story of the Holocaust and of anti-Semitism. And we need to stand up for goodness, for decency.
15: Last question for you is, I've gone to the Gaza envelope. I've met with both survivors and those who were there trying to rebuild. I've seen sort of a lot of different trauma responses from October 7th and the attack, from women who literally can't leave their homes anymore, to people with survivor's guilt. Why did the door hold in my bomb shelter but didn't hold another? I mean, all of these things are very evident in Israeli society today. What is your message for them?
0: For those people?
15: Yes.
0: For the victims of October the 7th, I think the message for them, but for all of us, is we've been there before. The Jewish history did not begin in 1948 or 1848 or the 2023. We're part of the chain of history that goes back 3,500 years, and we shall overcome. Goodness shall overcome. Again, this time yesterday, I was with a man who was in the gas chambers. He now has tens of grandchildren, great-grandchildren. That is the Jewish story, and the enemies, who just personify evil. Anti-Semitism is evil incarnate. They will not win. They never do. There will be victims. There are victims along the way. But the more, I almost don't want to address only those people. I want to address. I think this is that the problems are the problems of all of mankind, we have to have hope. But we need to be proactive in spreading goodness and hope. So to those people in particular, I say, look at the history that you come from and understand that every Seder night on Passover, we sit around the table and we recount the story from Egypt, which is a story of anti-Semitism. The pharaohs wanted to enslave the Jewish people. But history is repeated in every single generation. And in every single generation, somehow we survive. And in a way, as I said, we are all survivors. Good people are survivors because there will always be forces of evil that are pushing us to be selfish and not care about other people. And the Jewish people are people who personify the drama of history. But it's a drama of history that we all need to take note of because it's a history that reverberates across all of humanity. We have lived possibly in the greatest period of, not just in modern era, the last 2,000 years and the last 80 years. The League of Nations and the United Nations, they were founded on values. In fact, there's an Isaiah Wall in New York that talks about a time of peace prosperity and humanity and brotherhood of mankind. That's the choice that stands in front of us today. And we must nurture a tolerance of other, listening to other people and trying to understand other people and building a world that we share, because ultimately we share that world. And what happens in Gaza today happened on 9/11 in New York, and it happened in Sydney, and it happened in Manchester, and it will happen all over the world if men and women of reason don't stand up with the courage or the moral clarity and fight for the good. It's not a given that people will be nice or will be sharing, will be caring. We need to fight for the good. That really is the message.
15: All right. Well, Rabbi Sheff, thanks you for being with us, and thank you for this wonderful book. For you at home, you can discover more about this extraordinary story by

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1: There are more than 100,000 Holocaust survivors living in Israel today. They endured the camps, the ghettos, suffered tremendous loss. Now they're living in the land of their ancestors, celebrating life. Roberto Torres-Adillo spent a day with them in Jerusalem.

0: Did you know that Israel is home to half of the world's Holocaust survivors? And today we're going to deliver these beautiful flowers to a Jerusalem-based group of Holocaust survivors, concentration camp and ghetto survivors, because CBN Israel is sponsoring a picnic for them. You know, right now more than ever, we just went through a round of missile strikes here in Israel, and the elderly are often sheltered and they're afraid to go out. This is a time for us to gather with them, to celebrate life with them, to encourage them, and to remind them that they're not forgotten. So let's go meet them and celebrate with them. Approximately 111,000 Holocaust survivors live here in Israel. Every one of them is above 80, and one out of four is already 90. One of CBN Israel's main pillars is to provide aid to Holocaust survivors, groceries, through emotional support, and through events just like this one. We just finished having an amazing picnic lunch here at Yad HaShmonah with this wonderful group. And I'm just amazed at the stories they're sharing with me. And you know, just talking with them, I couldn't help but think about the reality of what we're living here in Israel. The prophets of the Hebrew scriptures talked about a return of the Jews to their land. Many of them were either in refugee camps or ghettos, and they have gone through horrific things. And now they're here in Israel. They are a fulfillment of prophecy. This is a land where they can be free, where they can flourish. And at the same time, we have to reflect that just a couple of days ago, we were under threat of missile fire again. And it's a difficult situation, but what they truly appreciate, what they are actually saying, we're so grateful that we get to be here. We get to go out and experience this fellowship and just be around and to celebrate life.
1: I'm Israel.
0: Seeing your resilience is so inspiring, your strength for me. So I just want to say thank you.
2: Your organization and Christians who stand with Israel, the Lord is one. We pray to the very same God, and we are happy to be under His shelter, under His domain, under His wing, under His protection. And we are happy because of that. Thank you.
0: What an incredible opportunity to be here and to be able to celebrate life with this wonderful group of people. I came up to them and I just wanted to express my gratitude and just how inspired I am seeing them being so resilient. And I said, you guys are so strong. And this is what they said back to me. It's not because we're so strong. It's because we have a desire to live. And this is what we're celebrating. We're celebrating God's faithfulness, preserving them. We're celebrating their drive, their resilience to live, that even though they've gone through horrific things, they're here in the land of Israel, fulfilling prophecy, seeing God's faithfulness manifested here through their lives. And we get to show the love of God to them through what we're doing here, spending time with them, providing food. And they even joke with me, let's do this more. We'll inspire you again. And I just want to say, this is possible because of the generosity of donors like you, who support the people of Israel in their time of need. So I want to say from them to you, thank you, and thank you for standing with Israel.
3: Well, that's just one of the things that CBN Israel does. Another is sponsor the Israel Institute at Regent University. And recently, students made a trip to Poland to learn more about the Holocaust and why it's important to the Jewish people to have their own state. CBN Middle East correspondent Julie Stahl has that story.
4: Dr. A.J. Nolte, leader of the Institute for Israel Studies, wants the Poland experience to provide students not only a sense of the Holocaust, but what Jewish life was like here.
5: It's important to understand that piece of it as well, because that piece of it in particular Christians don't usually get. And so that was something that we pushed for. To really have a trip to Poland that was going to cover not only the loss, but also give you a sense of what was lost. What was the 700-year community, the largest Jewish community in Europe? What were they like? How did they live?
4: He says the goal is for them to understand

0: and the overall impact the Holocaust had on Poland, Judaism, and the Jewish people.
1: I think it was really meaningful for students to see this as this was a living, vibrant community, and it was destroyed. And also to get them to think through, as Christians, how do we think about anti-Semitism? How does this happen? And what's our moral responsibility for responding to that? And I think it provided a sense of urgency and context. And one of the most common comments that I heard from students afterwards is, we can't let any kind of anti-Semitism slide. And we've really got to respond to this, and particularly with their peers.
0: The students visited death camps and also the cities of Warsaw and Lublin and other sites in Poland. Jason Bauer reflected on the systematic aspect of the extermination of the Jewish people.
2: Like you have in Birkenau, the train that took them exactly where the most convenient spot would be, where they can be dictated towards the chambers or towards working. It's almost like a factory. Like, you view human beings as just cattle. So you can just point, you're going to live, you're going to die. You're going to live, you're going to die. You see the pure evil that the human race can be, and you want to defend against that more. Because I don't want to see, you know, things like that happen in my society.
0: Zoe Abbott says she's read about the Holocaust and seen it depicted in movies.
3: But nothing compares to actually seeing it and seeing the atrocities that happened, seeing firsthand, like the shoes that were there, the hair. I think that's something that I'll never be able to comprehend or see from just a book or a movie. It's something you have to experience in person.
0: For Rose Van Saters, who had researched the Warsaw Ghetto prior to the trip, she found the Holocaust to be worse than she ever imagined.
4: The level of how systematic the Nazis were with using the hair of the women they already killed, that completely shocked me because that is something I never heard before. And then we saw like a blanket that had been made from human hair and just, it's very horrific.
0: As a Christian, Sophia Webster feels called to think about good and beautiful things. Then she saw the true existence of evil.
5: Being there and you're seeing the sights and you're seeing all the faces, you realize what tremendous loss was experienced during that time. All these people with dreams and ideas are just gone like that.
0: Webster says although she felt a sense of hopelessness over the loss of those people, she's hoping to make a difference now.
5: And I know what propaganda was used to turn people against the Jews during World War II. You still see some of it today. And so I think it encouraged me to be more vigilant and also to have this righteous anger to fight against any sort of hatred in the future, whether it's for the Jewish people or any people group, because we're all important to God.
0: Nolte also hopes they see the difference between this outcome and what happened after October 7th, the worst attack on the Jewish people since the Holocaust.
1: I want them to understand that, you know, you look at Poland and this community is gone. But you look at Israel, this is a living Jewish state. And the difference between Auschwitz and Majdanek and the 10/7 sites is that after you visit Be'eri or Nir Oz or Kfar Aza or the Nova site, they didn't win this time. In fact, Israel is not only alive, it's resilient, it's thriving, it's pushed back. And the answer to, if we really mean never again, Israel's the answer to never again.
0: Julie Stahl, CBN News, Jerusalem.
6: 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Well, here's a word from Zechariah. Return to the stronghold, you prisoners of hope. Even today, I declare that I will restore double to you. We're seeing that today in Israel, God restoring bringing back his people to the land of promise. God bless you. We'll see you again next week.
7: Washington's words are powerful because they express an idea of a world that's different from the one everybody grew up in.
8: This ideal of religious freedom is going to be part of the government, but is it really meant for everyone?
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11: They divided my land. They divided the land of God.
12: In these 3 weeks, people felt like there is going to be a second Holocaust.
13: 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Now you want me to plan an entire war in 2 days?
10: Yes?
14: People were very motivated, but to say that there was no fear is telling a lie.
15: 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The minute the first shot is being fired, you're bent on completing your mission.
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19: Are you going crazy? You'll set the whole Middle East on fire.
20: What does it look like to go from prodigal son to living out the promises of God? We'll dive into his story today on Faith and Culture. Well, welcome to Faith and Culture. I'm your host, Trey Gons-Phillips, and we're excited today to have our guest with us, singer-songwriter and worship leader, Justin Gambino. Justin, it's great to have you here on Faith and Culture. How are you?
21: Hey, I'm good, man. How are you?
20: I'm great, and it's exciting to talk to you. You have a brand new album, Garden of the Lord, which we're going to talk about here in a minute. But for people who might not be familiar with a bit of your backstory, you came from a bit of a rough background. You've admitted to that. You've talked about that pretty openly about your own prodigal story of ultimately getting arrested for theft, and then that led to a stint in the U.S. Navy. So tell us a little bit about your upbringing. What led you to the point where you were before a judge who gave you the option of either jail or enlisting in the military?
21: Yeah. All right. So backing way up, like I was raised in church my whole life and one of six kids. And my parents taught us how to love the Lord. You know, we couldn't skip out on church as a family. And, but it was the age that I got my first guitar, that I got my first job. And I say that because getting my first job is what introduced me to a completely different crowd than what I was raised around, which were other church kids. And so, you know, then there was like this, I guess, this need to feel accepted. I wanted to hang out on the weekends with these people that I thought were friends, but really they were just a bad influence on me. And so there was a lot of drinking underage, which then just turned into like partying every weekend, showing up at church, wearing a mask, just faking everything. And I could only do a couple years of that before I was breaking the law and then finding myself before a judge, because thankfully my parents taught me how to love the Lord. They did not teach me how to be a criminal. So the first time I broke the law, I got in big trouble and found myself arrested and standing before a judge. And that's whenever the judge saw me as a kid that was a good kid, just made a bad decision or a series of bad decisions that led me to that courtroom. And he wanted to give me a second chance that day. So I was super grateful for that judge showing mercy on me. Still friends with that judge today too. But that's kind of my upbringing in a nutshell, you know, raised in church my whole life. And,
20: You know, sometimes it can be easy, at least in my experience, it was, to rely on the faith of those around you. So what was it like when you you know, the rubber really met the road. And he said, man, I've been living this life and I've just been kind of coasting, but I don't know that I actually have a real relationship with a savior.
21: Yeah. I mean, that really didn't hit me like that. Cause I'm totally, you know, tracking with what you're saying and can totally agree with, like, it's so easy to get in, like a routine where you're checking the boxes, you're going through the motions, all those things. And that was me for a long time, because like you said, that's how we were raised. And so we, you know, we knew how to pray, right? Because we saw people around us pray. We knew how to sing the hymns. I was raised Baptist. You know, I knew how to flip the hymnal pages and, you know, I knew how to sing the melody and the harmony. It was just, it was so ingrained into us at a young age. So it was, that was really all we knew, right? And when, like you said, the rubber met the road, that's whenever I realized, just like, I really, like, my roots were pretty shallow, because it didn't take that big of a storm to uproot me, so to speak, if I can put it that way, if I can frame it like that. And I don't know. It's whenever I broke the law and I found myself in front of that judge, I just realized that, man, it didn't take much for me to derail. It didn't take much to get me off the path that I have known for so long. And that was a huge wake up call for me. And if I can be honest, I remember just, I mean, I can't remember my, you know, like the, all the thoughts that I had whenever I was deployed overseas. And I was, I mean, I just remember being so mad at myself and just feeling at the end of my rope. Like, I put God on the back burner. It was probably the furthest from home. And whenever I say home, I mean my father's house, my heavenly mm-hmm. father's house, being the prodigal that I was. Like, I was the furthest from home that I'd ever been. Not just physically, whenever I got deployed to Iraq, because I'm thousands of miles from home, right? Thousands of miles from Texas, but I was far from home. And I just put God on the back burner because I thought, okay, well, I've done that life. And now it, somewhere down the line, I'm where I'm at now. And so, but what I didn't know was, you know, in the behind the scenes and all that stuff, whenever I didn't realize that God was pursuing my heart like no other.
20: Hmm. Well, tell us a little bit about that military experience in the Navy when you're deployed overseas and ultimately, and I know I'm fast forwarding and skipping through a lot, but you end up leading worship in Iraq for you and your other service members. So talk a little bit about that beginning stage from where you started in the Navy to ending up leading worship for your other, you know, men in uniform.
21: Yeah. So, you know, it's kind of funny whenever I look back and talk about this, because I mean, I went into the military because it was an option, rather than going to jail. Right. And so whenever I signed up in 05, cause I got into trouble and standing before that judge in 04, 05, I'm thinking I can just kind of skate through this enlistment. And we get deployed within the first 18 months I was in, we get deployed to Iraq during Operation Iraqi Freedom. And I was thinking, great, this is exactly where I did not want to end up. And I find myself fighting for the very freedom that I'd taken for granted. And like I said before, I put God on the back burner. I didn't want anything to do with church. I haven't been to church in months. And I remember it was on a Wednesday night, about halfway through the deployment. And I just felt like this, you know, just like I did in church years ago, I felt this tug in my spirit to just go to this chapel that evening. And so I go, and that was the night that the chaplain asked everyone, does anyone here know how to play guitar? Does anyone know how to lead worship? And that's what I did in church before I got in trouble. I was helping out with the youth praise team. I was helping out, lead worship for the fifth and sixth graders. So like, I mean, it was something that was so ingrained into me that I was like, oh, well, this is like second nature to me. I can do this. And so, I called my dad back home and asked him to send me my guitar. And he ships me my guitar all the way to Iraq. And now I'm leading worship in Iraq. And, but, you know, some people, you know, ask me, they're like, well, that must have been like a huge reset for you. And I would say that it was kind of an escape. from where I was, but it wasn't like a huge reset for me then. I still struggled a lot. I still struggled with a lot of anger and depression. I was still mad at myself for being in that situation. So that reset didn't come till later. But yeah, it was, I mean, it, you know, looking back now, I can see just how much God was pursuing my heart. He was setting it up, because I was the only one in the room. I was the only one in the room that knew how to do that. And if I wasn't the only one, then I was the only one that raised my hand, I guess.
20: Yeah. Well, I want to talk a little bit more about that reset and, of course, about God of the Lord, your new album, here in a minute. But we're going to fit in a quick break. Everybody stick with us. We'll be right back with more Faith and Culture.
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15: It's satisfying to win games in the NFL, and I think ultimately knowing as a follower of Christ that our ultimate satisfaction comes from Christ. Football is an amazing game, but it's a terrible God. If we put all our identity in it, it'll let us down at times. And so continue to rely on Him. If it wasn't for Jesus, I wouldn't be where I am. But I just thank God that I'm not where I was before, and I just think that's the process of sanctification is an ongoing thing. It's just an ongoing process of wanting to become more like Christ. Just like the Word says, you know, if we draw near to God, He'll draw near to us. And when I start my day in the Word and come into work, I have a heavenly perspective in a way to impact somebody's life, to serve Him, to serve the kingdom. When adversity hits and it strikes in a game, it's easy to, you know, you can freak out and it could be something going wrong or something like that, but He really keeps me calm and steady throughout the game, day in and day out. That's the reason you're here, is to impact souls for the kingdom and to be a blessing to others.
20: Welcome back to Faith and Culture. We're joined by Justin Gambino, a singer-songwriter, has a recently released album, Garden of the Lord. And Justin, before we went into the break, we were talking about you picking up your guitar, or having your father, rather, ship your guitar to overseas to Iraq, where you were able to then start playing it so that y'all could, as military members, worship together. And you said that it was something that was like, man, you could see it now as the maybe the beginning stages of a reset, but you weren't feeling it at the moment. Yeah. So talk a little bit about what it was when things finally clicked into place and you felt the redemption that God was in the midst of bringing about in your life.
21: Well, whenever I came back from Iraq, you know, I really thought that it was going to be like, you know, hit that reset button. And I was just, being honest with you, I was just ready to get home. And so I just kind of coasted through the debriefing whenever we came back stateside. And, you know, they try to prepare you for all the things that you're going to experience coming back from a war zone. You know, you're going to appreciate the smaller things now, and things that people say or do could irritate you, and, you know, that could lead to, you know, addictions. It could lead to suicidal thoughts. You know, they're trying to prepare you for that as much as they can to kind of get ahead of that curveball. And so, but I just kind of coasted through that, and trying to transition back home was difficult for me because depression. And I mean, I couldn't end a day without having a drink, and, and it just like, I just spiraled downhill. But I remember there was a friend and mentor of mine that led a Friday night Bible study, and he could see that I was struggling. I'm sure that he could, you know, I mean, he just, we saw each other often. And so one day, just like that chaplain at that, that chapel in Iraq, had that invitation. I feel like it was more of an invitation from God through those individuals, where, you know, my friend back home says, why don't you grab your guitar? I need help. You know, he probably really didn't need help on the Friday night Bible studies. He just said, yeah, I just know that this is going to be good for Justin. So grab your guitar. And it was at this Friday night Bible study. We met every Friday night. That's whenever I started writing original music. It was kind of just going to, you know, it was a Friday night whenever I would usually go out and get myself into trouble or party or go drinking or whatever. And now that Friday nights are consumed with diving into the scriptures and leading worship again. And so that was, I remember coming back from a Friday night Bible study one time. I was at my apartment. I didn't, let me think. This was probably 2010-ish, mm-hmm. 2010, 2011. So I'm still in the reserve time, like the last few years of my enlistment. And I remember coming back from Friday night Bible study and just dumping all my alcohol down the drain. I just felt so convicted and just started writing original songs then. So I feel like that was the beginning stages of like that reset, you know. But then again, it was a process for me, for sure. It wasn't like an overnight thing where it was just, I was this way. Now I'm this way. It was definitely a process that God was very kind and patient with me.
20: Well, that whole process also coincided with you meeting your now wife, Ashley. Yeah. You leaving the military. I know you'd met her years prior, but the two of you dating, getting married ultimately. And then something that I know is so significant to your new album, Garden of the Lord, is the fact that you and Ashley went through quite a long season of infertility struggles. Yeah. Which I know so many people in our audience have dealt with themselves. There are so many people across the world who have dealt with this issue. And I know that it's so heartbreaking and a difficult road to walk. So tell us a little bit about that story and how that journey informed the music that you've released in this new album.
21: Yeah. So we got married in 2013, March 2013. I got out of the Navy a couple months before that and started hitting the ground running with writing and releasing music. And by 2015, I quit my job with the support of Ashley and started really touring and pursuing music full time. We originally agreed, like, okay, well, how long do we want to wait, to start having kids? And so we talked about that 3 to 5 year range. You know, by year five, we want to have our first kid. And so year five rolls around, and it's like, okay, we haven't been able to have a kid. So what can we do differently? So 2018 to 2023, 24. I mean, it was like it was a long journey all the way up until 2025, last year, because it was last February whenever we like, okay, we're going to throw in the towel. And I guess it's just not God's will for us to have kids. Maybe we should talk about adoption, you know. But what a lot of people didn't see is those years of touring was how many times we would just be really intentional with trying to have a kid. Like, I mean, I would park my van on the road and I would fly home and then I'd fly back from home. And, you know, it was just, and then the next thing I know, I remember one time in particular, like my band and I, we were in Delta, Colorado, and, like I just came back from home and my wife, we're in the middle of sound check, setting up all the sound equipment. My wife calls me and I answer the phone and she's just crying. She's like, I'm not pregnant. Click. Like that was just the phone call. Mm-hmm. And next thing I know, I'm like, I'm crying on the shoulder of my bass player because, you know, I'm just like, man, we've been trying. We've been intentional. We've been doing all the things that we know how to do. Doctors can't tell us why, you know? And so, yeah, it was just a long journey, you know, and some people think they know the right things to say in those moments. And I think sometimes I felt like I knew the right things to say in those moments whenever I'd have friends going through the same thing. But really, whenever you're in the thick of it, it's just like, man, sometimes you just need a shoulder to cry on. That's what, that was my bass player that day in Colorado. And, but man, you know, whenever I released the 2023 album called Made New, that opened up a lot of doors for me to share this testimony that we just got done talking about, that story of redemption. And, sharing that testimony that I'd buried for so long started the writing process for this Garden of the Lord project. And I remember it was last year's last August. So it's almost a year to the day almost, where I was in this writing room and we're writing for this project. And this guy that I just met that morning, he asked me if my wife and I had any kids. And I was like, I never answered this question in this way, but I said, I wish I was a dad to someone I just met that morning. It's like, I wish I was a dad. And that day we wrote a song about just depending on God and whatever we find ourselves in. And in that season, we were in a season of infertility. But what we didn't know was that morning when we were praying for an open womb before we wrote music for this project, we didn't know that Ashley was pregnant. Like we didn't know yet, but God is probably, God's probably like, oh, just wait till next week, son. You'll find out next week. And whenever I found out, I was actually doing something like this. I was part of this podcast. I was answering these questions and I'm seeing my phone light up from my wife saying, I'm pregnant. And now my son is here and he's just a little miracle, man. It's just so crazy. I'm so grateful.
20: Yeah, I'm grateful for you being willing to share your testimony. And we're going to fit in another quick break, but we'll be right back with more with Justin Gambino.
0: Blessed are you, Lord, our God, King of the universe, who has chosen us from all of the nations and given us his Torah.
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26: 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I thought you could tell me whether or not they're genuine.
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20: Welcome back to Faith and Culture. We're talking with singer-songwriter Justin Gambino. And Justin, we just have a couple minutes left here on this episode. And I'd like to get your thoughts on what you're hoping people, because you spent so much time writing these songs. And like I said, the album, Garden of the Lord, so much of the music is really just you singing about the goodness of God, the testimony that the Lord has walked you and Ashley through now with your baby boy that you have in your family. So tell us a little bit about what that has been like and what you hope people who listen to the album, which you can stream now anywhere, what they take away from it.
21: Man, you know, these songs, I really thought that they were just going to be for me in my own secret place with the Lord. And they were for a season, for maybe like a year, year and a half. Songs like Focus and Master Gardener, those were just between me and the Lord. I would share them with my bandmates in the green room before we hit the stage. And but really they were just for me and in my secret place with Him. And then when we wrote Depend on You and Garden of the Lord, those were songs like whenever we were just like really, at least for Ashley and I, we were realizing like, okay, maybe, you know, becoming parents isn't something that is going to happen. I wanted to kind of insert a track between Depend on You and Garden of the Lord. We called it The Invitation, but it's just an instrumental track. And that's my hope and prayer that for all the people that listen to this song, that take a few minutes out of their day to listen to this project, is I really pray and hope that these songs are just that, an invitation to take that walk with the Lord. Cause like going through, you know, sharing my testimony and going through this long journey of sharing my testimony and wanting to be a dad and, you know, the touring and all that stuff in between, it's like, man, now, you know, looking back, I'm like, man, I didn't realize just how much I just needed to get back to that secret place with Him in the midst of all those, the heartache, the struggles, or, I mean, there's times when there was some mountaintop moments in my career, you know, but if we can be reminded and not forget to take that walk with Him through that garden, because for me, I started to realize that like my garden, there were things in my garden that needed to be uprooted. There was some pruning that needed to be done. And, from a spiritual standpoint, you know, and that didn't really start happening for me until I started sharing my testimony. And just to kind of recap, my hope is that this whole project is just an invitation. It's just this gentle invitation that people would answer. They would accept this invitation, just get back in that secret place with Him. And I think when people do that, then we can hear Him clearly. You know, there's so many distractions in the world today. So many things going on in our lives today and begging for our attention. And the most important one is Him.
20: Awesome. Well, Justin Gambino, the album is Garden of the Lord. Like I said, it's out now. You can stream it wherever you get your music. Justin, thanks for being here.
21: Thank you for having me.
20: All right, everybody, stick with us. We'll be right back to wrap up this week's episode.
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11: I got out of my patrol car and I slipped.
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22: We started asking at that point, are there healings in the present day that go beyond what modern medicine can accomplish?
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But the life of God is not a puddle. It's not a stream. It is a river. And rivers invite surrender. Rivers invite trust. Rivers invite us beyond our ability to stand on our own. Well, friends, what a joy to know you've chosen to join us during this half-hour teaching ministry through Bel Air Church. We've been around for, can you believe it, 70 years as a church family, and we want to resource you wherever you live, whether that's in Los Angeles or anywhere else around the globe. So stick around after our teaching time. We have some resources for you. Of course, we'd love to meet with you in person up on our campus. We have much ministry and community groups and life groups that meet throughout the city of Los Angeles. But whether you can't make it in person or are homebound, we've got some amazing resources online on our digital campus. So again, stick around for those resources. Previous to this sermon series called Open Spaces, of which we're in the third week, I did a four-week sermon series called Holy Attention. And my premise behind that, and I'd love for you to get caught up on those maybe after today. You can go to our YouTube channel. Simply go to youtube.com, search for Bel Air Church. That sermon series, four-week sermon series, is called Holy Attention. And my premise is that in this modern age of everything being so fast and so distracted, we have more information than we ever have before, but we feel so disconnected and disenfranchised. How many people are sharing with me that they just don't feel alive anymore, despite having the sum total of humanity's wisdom in our hands through smartphones? I believe our problem is not necessarily just disobedience that prevents us from living a life of flourishing, but rather it's distraction that prevents us from living the life that God longs for us to live. We're so distracted. We don't even know what's going on in our own hearts and minds, let alone noticing our neighbor or our coworker or our roommate, family, a friend. And we don't need more information, but rather we need more attention. I love how Dallas Willard famously said that the first act of love is the giving of attention. And if Jesus said the greatest commandment is to love God with all of your heart, mind, soul, and strength, and the second is like it, to love your neighbor as yourself, how could we ever love God and our neighbor and ourselves if we've lost our capacity to pay attention? Well, building off of that sermon series, this sermon series, Open Spaces, is to look at Scripture and to realize that it seems like God's preferred school of attention isn't indoors. It's not just intellectual information, but it's pulling people outside into open spaces and using both God's creation, both the wilderness and God's word together to remind us of who God is. St. Bonaventure said in the 13th century that God wrote two books, Holy Creation and the Holy Scriptures, and they both communicate and say the same message. However, over time, and we live kind of in a post-Enlightenment era where we focus so much on, you know, information. We live in the era of Rene Descartes, who said, I think, therefore I am. So much of our faith has removed the wilderness, removed creation, removed place from the Word of God, and it's left us with a disembodied faith. It's intellectual. It's a belief system. On the other hand of the spectrum, if we remove the Word of God from the wilderness and creation, we can begin to misunderstand what creation is, and we can, in some cases, worship it. We can spin off in a New Age spirituality. Or in other cases, we just see it as a resource for us. We want to dominate it. We want to control it. We want to extract whatever we can out of it for ourselves. But in this sermon series, we are taking a look at seven different landscapes that are part of God's creation throughout Scripture from Genesis to Revelation. And these landscapes are much more than just a backdrop, much more than the context or a classroom, much more than just window dressing. They actually bear witness to who God is. Psalm 19 says the heavens declare the glory of God. Romans 1, Paul says that God's invisible attributes have been made clearly known to all people on the planet through the visible attributes of creation. When we pair the wilderness and the Word together, as we get out in open spaces, it begins to open up our lives to the life that God longs for us to live, reminding us of who God is and who we are. First week was about the sky reframing our perspective. The second week was about mountains revealing
who God is and who God calls us to be. This week is about rivers restoring the life and the vitality that God longs for us to experience in our lives. You know, rivers are a fascinating element of God's creation when you begin to think about it. There's something extraordinary about rivers. They never stand still. They're never frozen in place. Even if rivers on the top freeze over, there's still movement underneath. They're never content to remain where they are. And as a river moves, and as a river flows, and as a river carries life, it never needs to be someplace different than it is right now, though it's always moving. Long before highways, long before airports, long before railroads, shipping lanes, rivers connected the world. Long before the World Wide Web, it was this interconnected experience of rivers connecting humanity. The first great civilizations formed around rivers, around the Nile, the Tigris, the Euphrates, the Yellow River. Without rivers, there are no cities in these inland areas. There's no agriculture. There's no flourishing civilizations. No life as we've come to know it. Even today, nearly half of the world's population lives within a short distance of a river system. Because wherever rivers flow, life follows. Did you know the Amazon River discharges so much water into the Atlantic Ocean that fresh water can be detected nearly 100 miles out to sea? The Colorado River has carved the Grand Canyon over millions of years, the power of rivers. Did you know that the Mississippi drains 40% of our watershed of the continental United States into the ocean? Rivers not only shape landscapes and sustain ecosystems and not only nourish life, rivers do something else. They teach us. And that's what this series is all about. Rivers aren't just a backdrop. They actually remind us and reveal to us and teach us of the fact that God is a God of restoration. You see, you stand beside a river long enough and you begin to notice something. The river, it never clings, it never hoards. It receives and it releases. The movement is what keeps it alive. The moment water stops moving, problems begin. Stagnant water, it grows murky. Mosquitoes, as we know in Southern California, begin to multiply. Life diminishes. You see, movement matters. Flow matters. Perhaps that's why rivers appear so frequently and so often throughout Scripture. Rivers become one of God's favorite metaphors for life itself. Life with God is not stagnant. Life with God is always on the move. Life with God is always growing and restoring, and it's about receiving and it's giving away. You see, if there's no inflow, it dries out. If there's no outflow, it becomes stagnant. And nowhere do we see this more clearly than at the Jordan River. So much happens at the Jordan River. The first is in Joshua chapter 3. It opens with an entire nation standing before a river. At first glance, perhaps, it just feels like a geographical detail. It seems perhaps like set design. It could have been anywhere else. But in actual fact, this is a very important teaching moment, not only here, but out throughout all of Scripture. The Jordan River is the thing that stands between Israel and everything that God has promised. This is after the wandering in the wilderness for 40 years. Behind them, not only are those 40 years of wandering, but behind them is failure and disappointment. Behind them is an entire generation that has yet to enter the promise. And ahead of them is a new future. It's their inheritance. It's restoration. It's everything that God had promised them. And standing in between the past and the future is this moving river. How many of us, I think about my own life, do we know what it's like to stand in the place between the past and the future? And sometimes it feels like there is an obstacle in front of us. And how interesting that this obstacle is the very metaphor that God communicates is life. You can see the future that God is calling you into. You know the past,
But ultimately, something stands between where you are and where you want to be. And in this case, it is a river. Maybe for you, it's a diagnosis. Maybe it's a loss. Maybe it's waiting on that job application to ultimately choose you. Maybe it's a difficult conversation that's ahead of you. Maybe it's a season of uncertainty, a transition, a threshold. You see, the Jordan River at this moment is more than just an obstacle. It's more than just a river. It's a threshold. It's a symbol. A place where God invites them to trust God again. And Joshua tells us something so fascinating in Joshua 3. It says that the river is not a trickle, but rather it is at flood stage. It's overflowing its banks. It's at its widest. It's at its deepest. It's at its most dangerous. Of all the 12 months of the year, this is the worst time to try to get through that particular river. In other words, God is not waiting for conditions to improve. God did not wait until the obstacle became manageable for the waters to recede to then lead them over. God doesn't lower the water level at this point. It's as if God is waiting for the river to be impossible. And what's so wild is what God does is different than what he did for Moses in the Red Sea, where in the Red Sea it parted first and they were able to enter into it. Here's something is different. You see, God is forming trust more than just creating convenience. And a command comes from God. He says, okay, the priest carrying the Ark of the Covenant, what I want you to do is I don't want you to wait. I don't want you to wait for the waters to recede. I want you to take a step into the river, into the moving river, into the raging river. This is flood level faith. Notice the order. The water does not part first. The priests are called to step in first. Their feet enter the current first. Then, remarkably, the water stops. After the step of faith, the water stops. It begins to stack up. Man, how often do I want the opposite? I want clarity before I take the first step. I want to know all the steps ahead before I get out of my comfort zone. I want to see the whole road in front of me before I'm willing to go. We want clarity before obedience. We want certainty before trust. We want guarantees before surrender. Yet throughout Scripture, God often asks for trust before visibility. The priests step, the river moves, the priests obey, then the miracle comes. And I love how they don't immediately cross. I mean, I would try to get across as quick as possible. I would try to just try to get through this window. Who knows how long it's going to be open. But what's so fascinating in this text in Joshua 3, it says that they stop and they stand and they don't move. In the middle of the river, holding the ark, which also represented the very presence of God, standing between where Israel was and where Israel is going, standing in the middle. I don't like the middle. I want to get from point A to point B as quick as possible. Because the middle, it feels uncertain. It feels unfinished. It feels uncomfortable. Whether it's in the middle of grief or transition or in the middle of healing or rebuilding, or it's waiting in the middle of change. Yet sometimes God's deepest work happens in the middle. Not after the crossing, not always before the crossing, but in the middle where dependence becomes unavoidable, where trust becomes necessary, where God's faithfulness becomes visible. The river restores because the river teaches us to trust. To receive the thing that we can't generate in our own strength. Now, after the people cross, God gives another command. He says, take 12 stones from the middle of the river, carry them to the other side. It's fascinating. It's these stones that are in the middle. They were formerly under the water. To take them out of what formerly was underneath, take them out to carry them across and build a memorial. Not because the stones are important, but because what they point to must not be forgotten. Because God knows something about human beings. We talked about this earlier on after Easter in this year of 2026 in the Remember series. People forget. And when we forget, we begin to believe other things. And unless we intentionally remember,
In this case, take those stones, and when you see those stones, you will remember what God has done. Unless we intentionally remember, we unintentionally forget. We forget the faithfulness. We forget the crossings. We forget the miracles. We forget the restoration. And so God tells them to build a pile of stones as a visual reminder, a physical memory, a witness for future generations. And whenever their children ask, what do these stones mean? It's an opportunity to tell the story. The river was here. God was here. The crossing happened. And it happened because there was a step of faith that flew out of and flowed out of an obedient command. And perhaps that's one of the reasons why God brings people to rivers. It's as if rivers are often marking transitions in Scripture. They mark the end and a new beginning. Rivers become places where God's faithfulness can no longer be denied. The Jordan was not simply about getting Israel into a new land. It was about restoring Israel's identity as God's people. You see, the wilderness generation had died. A new generation was emerging. And the river became the place where God said, you are my people. This is how I long for you to live and to love. My purposes are still moving forward. And it's not just for you, but it's through you to be a blessing to all people. And what's so fascinating is that as you begin to notice not just the sky in Scripture, not just mountains in Scripture, you begin to notice the rivers are all throughout Scripture. God's repeatedly bringing people to rivers. It's as if rivers are like mountains, one of God's favorite metaphors, one of God's favorite teachers, one of God's favorite witnesses. Not only do they keep moving, not only do they carry life, but from Genesis to Revelation, the river keeps flowing. We start in the Garden of Eden. Remember, we talked about how that was on a mountainous place. It says in Genesis 2, a river watering the garden flowed from Eden. From there, it was separated into four headwaters. Before there is a nation, before there is a temple, before there is a king, long before there's ever sin, there's a river. I want you to think about that. The Bible's first picture of life with God is not a fortress, not a city, not a throne, but it is a garden of which a river is watering it and flows from it. Through the middle of that garden is a river. Life flowed in and life flowed out. Blessings flowing inward and blessings flowing outward. Abundance flowing inward and abundance flowing outward. The river reminds us that God's intention for creation has always been about the receiving and the giving of the flourishing of life that only God offers. The river becomes a picture of what life was meant to be like, humanity in right relationship with God, each other, themselves, and all of creation. Living with God as the

him directly into Pharaoh's household. And the river that belonged to Egypt becomes the very place where God preserves Moses, the future deliverer of Israel. Isn't that how God often works? It's as if the very thing that appears threatening as an instrument of empire becomes the very instrument of redemption. The river that could have taken Moses' life becomes the river that preserves it, because God is already working before Moses even knows it, before Israel sees it, before anyone understands it. Restoration has already begun, and it happens in a river. And then later on in Scripture, we are introduced to a new character name, and he is a military commander. He is powerful. He is respected. He is successful. And yet, he's afflicted with leprosy. And so the prophet Elisha tells him something that sounds almost insulting. Go, you powerful person, go wash in the Jordan River 7 times. And the text says that Naaman is offended. Why this river? Why not a cleaner river? A more impressive river, a more prestigious river. And yet eventually he obeys. He steps in the water 1 time, 2 times, 3, 4, 5, 6. And finally, on the 7th time, there's restoration. There's healing. There's wholeness. His flesh becomes like that of a child. Notice what the river teaches. It also teaches not just that God can restore, but it also teaches humility. Because the river, it washes away pride. It washes away self-sufficiency. It invites surrender to step into, to receive, and ultimately to give. You see, Naaman wanted something spectacular, but God simply was offering God's presence. And that required obedience to step into that river to receive. Later on, Elijah and Elisha have moments at the Jordan River, the old prophet and the young prophet, the mentor and the apprentice. And the river becomes a place of transition, passing that mantle from one prophet to another. Later on, there's this significant moment in Ezekiel, perhaps one of the most wild scenes in all of Scripture. And we have this picture in Ezekiel 47 that begins with water trickling out from beneath the temple of God. It seems insignificant, and just this little tiny stream, so easy to overlook, easy to dismiss. But then the angel leads Ezekiel farther, 1,000 cubits, and the water now reaches his ankles. Another 1,000 cubits. It now reaches his knees. Another 1,000 cubits. And now that water reaches his waist. Another 1,000. And suddenly the stream has become a river too deep to cross, too powerful to contain, too expansive to control. And notice what happens. The further that Ezekiel goes, the deeper the river becomes. And the closer Ezekiel moves to God's presence, the greater the flow, the greater the movement, the greater the life, the greater the restoration becomes. And perhaps that's true for all of us. Maybe we're in ankle deep, but maybe that's as far as we've gone. That faith is manageable, it's convenient, it's safe, it's controlled, it's on our timetable. But the life of God is not a puddle, it's not a stream, it is a river. And rivers invite surrender. Rivers invite trust. Rivers invite us beyond our ability to stand on our own. And Ezekiel notices something absolutely magnificent, that not only as the river grows as it gets closer to God's presence, but he notices that wherever the river goes, life appears. Trees grow, fruit multiplies, deserts bloom, dead places awaken, even the Dead Sea becomes alive. Think about that. The Dead Sea, there was nothing that was flowing out of it. No life existed there. One of the most lifeless bodies of water on the planet now was teeming with life. Formerly so salty that nothing could survive. Now he sees the river flowing into the Dead Sea and fish appear, life appear, abundance appears, restoration appears, because rivers, they bring life. The river heals what was dead. The river restores what is broken. The river renews what seemed beyond hope. This is not merely a vision about water. It's a vision about God. Because wherever God's presence
That's the point. Wherever God's presence flows, life follows. Wherever God's Spirit moves, healing.

0: healing follows. Wherever God's grace reaches, restoration follows. And you think about that Dead Sea, maybe some of us have our own Dead Seas. It's a dream that feels dead. It's a place that feels lifeless. It's a career that feels like there's just stagnancy. Maybe it's your prayer life. Maybe it's your faith. Maybe water flowed before, but it just feels stagnant, dry, exhausted. Ezekiel's vision reminds us that God specializes in bringing rivers into dead places. God's not intimidated by our dryness, our stagnancy. He's not discouraged by our exhaustion. He's not surprised by our brokenness. The river flows precisely toward the places that need restoration the most. And this leads us to Jesus. And suddenly Ezekiel's vision begins to make sense. The closer you get to the presence of God, the more there is river, the more there's life. In John chapter 4, Jesus meets a woman at a well. She's been carrying years of disappointment, of shame, of brokenness. And Jesus says something astonishing to her. He says, "Everyone who drinks this water from this well will be thirsty again." In other words, every well in this world eventually dries out. Our achievements, our possessions, our accomplishments, every substitute savior eventually runs dry. And then Jesus says, "But whoever drinks the water that I give, they will never thirst." Jesus isn't offering just information. He's experiencing, or he's offering that which we need to experience, and it's life itself. He's offering life. Later in John 7, he says, "If anyone is thirsty, let him come to me and drink." He says, "Don't go to that river. Don't go to that well." He says, "Come to me." Not to a temple. "Come to me," Jesus says. He then says, "Whoever believes in me, rivers of living water will flow from them." Jesus isn't offering just a drink. He is offering himself as a river. And it's a river that flows not only to us, but it flows through us to everyone in our lives. And that's what the Spirit is longing to do. To not only restore us to God's self, but to restore us as rivers of love and of mercy and of grace and forgiveness to all the people in our lives. I'm going to pray for us. Stick around. We've got some more resources for you. Let's go to the Lord. Loving God, we thank you that you are the great river that flows into this world. I love how at the end of Scripture, it also says that there is a river that flows in the New Jerusalem, the Garden of Eden. And there's this invitation from the Spirit, come and drink from the river of life. Jesus, we thank you that you are the source of all goodness, of all life, of all love. May the rivers restore us in ways that only you can. In Jesus' name I pray, and we say together, amen.
1: 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God bless.

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1: We also had members who fought in the war to fight for the cause of liberty.
2: Making sure that army is staffed and supplied. He's able to identify British intelligence agents and send that information on to Washington. After they've served in the army, they look forward to a government which gives to bigotry no sanction, to persecution no assistance.
3: Washington's words are powerful because they express an idea of a world that's different from the one everybody grew up in.
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2: Is this going to be a place where you can be free to say what you want about God

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0: Cornelius.
1: Oh, what is it, Lord?
0: Your prayers and gifts to the poor have been received by God as an offering. Now send some men to Joppa and summon a man named Simon Peter. He is staying with Simon, a tanner who lives near the seashore.

0: and an angel in dazzling clothes was suddenly standing before me with a message. You three will go to Joppa. There you will find a man named Simon Peter, staying at the home of Simon the Tanner near the sea. Bring Simon Peter back here to my home. I will prepare for his arrival.
1: I have heard of this Simon Peter. He is a Jew. Jewish law forbids him from entering the home of a non-Jew. How can he come in here?
2: That is Peter's concern. Ours is to do as Cornelius has instructed. Come along.
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0: Bonnie is. I can't be late for school again.
1: I am not the one who overslept again.
0: Just double time it.
2: I'd like to get there in one piece if you don't mind. Gizmo!
1: No!
0: Blast those boosters, Gizmo! I can't get detention!
3: Here are your books. I will see you both after school.
1: Oh!
0: Operation Camouflage, Giz. I need options to get me past G-Away.
2: G-Away? The hall monitor?
0: Shh! He could be anywhere.
3: You have been late 3 times this month, Chris. That will mean detention if you are caught.
0: Yeah, Giz. And how is dressing like a clown gonna help me?
3: Oh, if you get this next detention, Chris, you will likely suffer great consequences at home as well. Getting grounded, extra chores after school, earlier bedtimes, and one way to avoid that is to run away with a circus.
2: Giz, that's a terrible idea. Besides, Chris is a clown, just not the circus kind. Can we go now?
0: Whose side are you on?
3: Hall monitor!
4: Gotcha. Late again, Quantum. Enjoy, Pepper. This is your first infraction. You'll get off with just a warning today.
2: Phew.
4: Fingerprint confirmation.
0: G-Away, since when do hall monitors have full video surveillance?
4: Since I introduced the principal to the value of backup evidence for every single school infraction.
0: Do you enjoy not having any friends? Hall monitors are all the same.
4: I can't give you special treatment, Quantum. You have no respect for the rules.
5: The principal's office now has record of your infractions. You'll receive a text verification by cell. Have a good day, and walk the halls safely.
4: And you're out of uniform.
1: I don't even go to school here.
0: Nobody likes them. At least I don't have to be friends with them. Text verification. Outcast.
3: Superbook!
1: Oh, no!
0: Whoa!
4: What is that?
0: Superbook! We're not alone!
4: Quantum, if this is another distraction to get you out of detention...
6: Quantum, I don't know how you're doing this!
0: I'm not. Superbook is. He just time travels us thousands of years into the past.
6: No big deal.
4: What? I can't be gone. I can't just leave Hall Patrol!
7: I am taking you to a time where you will learn that God's love is for everyone.
0: First rule on a Superbook trip? Don't land headfirst.
6: Where are we?
3: According to my geosensors, we have arrived in Joppa sometime in the first century.
4: First century? Great. I demand you take me back right now.
0: And I demand you take off your badge and vest.
4: Why?
0: Because you're not in charge here. I am.
2: Really? Since when?
3: Yes, Chris. Since when?
0: Since I just think he'll blend in better without them.
2: Maybe Chris is right, GOA.
4: Oh, I'll never be allowed to wear this again anyway. I've irreparably broken the hall monitor's code.
0: Why would Superbook ever allow him to come with us? He is such a... This makes no sense.
3: Guys, my geosensors indicate this place is the home of a tanner.
2: Someone who lays out in the sun?
3: No. Someone who converts animal hides into leather.
2: Ew.
0: Oh, I gotta see this.
4: Excuse me. We are not trespassing, are we?
2: No.
3: It appears they are preparing a meal. My facial recognition scan indicates Simon Peter, a follower of Jesus, is here.
4: Maybe he can tell me how to get back home.
0: Hang
1: on! Away!
4: Oh, Peter!
8: You cannot come in here near the food preparation. You are unclean. Please, we have rules about this.
4: Rules? I can follow rules. I love rules. Just tell me what they are.
0: Great. A first century hall monitor.
8: Well, we are in a hurry. Peter went up to the roof to pray, but he is very hungry and...
2: Just tell us what to do.
5: Only if you follow the rules can you stay.
9: Children, please excuse my wife's greeting. She just likes to make sure the food is prepared according to our laws. Why don't you go to the well in town and bring back water for the cooking?
8: But first, you must be cleansed.
2: Sure, we'll help.
0: No problem.
4: First step, cleansing.
0: And if you're staying here, then I'm going up on the roof with Peter.
2: So what are all these rules and laws, Giz?
3: My memory files indicate Jewish tradition contains specific laws about food preparation. Oh, ho, Giaway would like this. There are many rules. For example, all vegetables are approved.
2: Sounds pretty healthy to me.
3: There are many meats they cannot eat because the animals are considered unclean.
2: Well, I like my food washed anyway. And my clay jars in one piece.
3: Okay, the rules. No eating mole rats.
2: Ew.
3: Good one. Geckos, out. Large lizards, Camels, no. Pigs, forget about it. Rabbits, no can do. Owls, why would you even try? No eagles, black vultures, or ravens.
2: What can they eat?
3: Fish, lamb, goats, and cattle.
2: Well, that all sounds pretty good to me.

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1: Rise, Peter. Kill and eat.
2: No, Lord. I have never eaten anything that our laws have declared impure and unclean.
1: Do not call something unclean if God has made it clean.
3: I didn't mean to sneak up on you. I just had to get away from... What was that?
2: I am not certain, but I saw the same vision unfold from heaven 3 times.
3: Vision? You mean like a dream?
2: Yes, except you're awake. Animals, reptiles, and birds all coming toward me. The Holy Spirit instructed me to get up and eat them. But they were unclean creatures God has never allowed us to eat.
3: Then what do you think the vision means?
2: I do not know.
1: 3 men are here looking for you. Hurry down and go with them. Don't worry. I sent them.
4: Is there a man named Simon Peter staying here?
5: You have come to the right place.
2: I am the man you are looking for. Why have you come?
4: We were sent by Cornelius, a Roman officer. He is a devout and God-fearing man, well respected by all the Jews.
6: A holy angel instructed him to summon you to his house in Caesarea so that he can hear your message.
2: You will all stay the night here with us. We will set off in the morning.
7: But
2: first, we shall eat together.
7: Peter, what are you thinking? You cannot go with these people to the home of a Gentile. They are unclean. It is against our laws.
2: God is a higher authority, and he has told me to go. I will invite some of my Jewish brothers to go with me.
8: Maybe we could go to Caesarea too.
9: How about home? Home is nice. We could go there. And I'm not so sure about this breaking the law stuff.
3: Then you can stay behind.

0: How much farther? We've been walking for hours. My feet hurt.
1: We have about a day's worth left. Woohoo! Yes! Double time it, everyone!
2: Come on, Giz. Double time it, huh? Let's go.
3: Peter, why do people say taking this trip is wrong?
4: Because they are adhering to the laws and customs of our people. I'm sorry to say we treated the Gentiles like outcasts.
5: We avoided them, refused to go to their homes, share their meals with them. We wanted to make sure we followed God's commands. And now God is saying, what he has made, let no man call unclean.
3: Does it really matter? Can't these people you're going to visit just, you know, have other friends? Why do you have to go to them?
5: Because God wants everyone to be reconciled to him, Chris. If they don't hear and believe, they cannot be saved.

0: You know, at first, I understood why Simon's wife was so upset. I mean, she definitely likes to keep to all those laws.
1: Of course you like that.
0: But when I heard Peter explain it to you, I think I relate more to the people we're going to see. Everyone at school avoids me. They see me, and they run the other way. No one talks to me, or eats lunch with me, or invites me to parties.
1: Well, it's no wonder, GOA. You like getting us in trouble.
0: I know you don't like me and you wish Superbook left me at home. But don't worry. When we get back, you won't have to be my friend.
2: Love games? 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

0: No, no, Cornelius. Please, stand up. I'm a human being just like you.
1: I have invited all my friends and family to see you.

0: You know it is against our laws for a Jewish man to enter a Gentile home like this or to associate with you. But God has shown me that I should no longer think of anyone as impure or unclean. So I came without objection as soon as I was sent for. Now tell me why you've sent for me.
1: 4 days ago, I was praying in my house. Suddenly, a man in dazzling clothes was in front of me.
2: How long have we been gone? Days?
3: Don't worry, Jiawe. Sometimes on these trips, we can be gone for a long time. But when we get home, no time at all has passed there. You'll be back to Hall Watchdog in no time.
1: So I sent for you at once, and it was good of you to come. Now we are all here, waiting before God to hear the message the Lord has given you.
0: I see very clearly that God shows no favoritism. God is pleased with everyone who worships Him and does right, no matter what nation they come from. This is the message of good news for the people of Israel, that there is peace with God through Jesus Christ, who is Lord of all. You know what happened throughout Judea, beginning in Galilee, after John began preaching his message of baptism. And you know that God anointed Jesus of Nazareth with the Holy Spirit and with power. Then Jesus went around doing good and healing all who were oppressed by the devil, for God was with him.
3: And we apostles, Joy and Gizmo and I, we got to witness some of these times too. Superbook brought us.
2: Really?
0: They put him to death by hanging him on a cross. But God raised him to life on the third day. Then God allowed him to appear, not to the general public, but to us, whom God had chosen in advance to be his witnesses. We were those who ate and drank with him after he rose from the dead. God told us to announce clearly to the people that Jesus is the one he has chosen to judge the living and the dead. Every one of the prophets has said that all who have faith in Jesus will have their sins forgiven in his name.
4: This message from God. I thought salvation was just for us.
5: God's plan was to include everyone.
0: Can anyone object to their being baptized now that they have received the Holy Spirit just as we did? I baptize you in the name of Jesus Christ our Lord.
3: Jiawe, I'm sorry. I treated you like you didn't belong here, or at school. And you do.

0: Wow. That was... wow.
1: You remember?
0: Are you kidding? I'd never, ever forget in a trillion years. Being there, I didn't feel like such an outcast. People talked to me.
2: Yeah, and speaking of talking, this time travel thing,
0: Don't worry, that's gonna be our secret, okay?
2: Okay.
1: Okay. A-okay!
0: I wish I could just... The office already has you on record today, Chris.
2: It's okay. I deserved it. You were just doing your job. And really well, I might add. Maybe even too well.
3: And the Hall Monitor's rulebook, section 2.A, demands you suit up.
2: Come on, Joy. We better get to class. Maybe we can eat lunch sometime, GOA.
0: Maybe Jerusalem. First century?
4: Peter, you entered the home of Gentiles and even ate with them.
5: As I began to speak, the Holy Spirit fell on them, just as he fell on us at the beginning. Then I thought of the Lord's words when he said, John baptized with water, but you will be baptized with the Holy Spirit. And since God gave these Gentiles the same gift he gave us when we believed in the Lord Jesus Christ, who was I to stand in God's way?
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1: In a matter of months, Luther became a household word.
2: 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Luther disappears.
1: He became a European-wide phenomenon.
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5: Hi, kids. Gizmo here. Portions of this adventure may be too intense for young children. So if you are under the age of 10, please get your parents or a responsible adult to watch this with you.
6: Jesus, the promised Messiah, died for our sins and was buried. Just as the Bible predicted, God raised him from the dead on the third day so that you and I can have eternal life. If you confess with your mouth that Jesus is Lord and believe in your heart that God raised him from the dead, you will be saved. Now, who among you accepts what Jesus has promised? And will you come forward to be baptized in the name of the Lord?
7: I invite the Lord. I want to know him.
8: This woman is Lydia of Thyatira. She and members of her household have been coming to the river each Sabbath since we arrived in Philippi.
9: She is a strong believer, Paul.
7: With all my heart, I ask to be baptized this day in the name of Jesus, my Lord and Savior. And my household does as well.
6: In Jesus' name, I baptize you.

0: If you have judged me to be faithful to the Lord, come to my house and stay. Then it is settled. You will come.
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0: She's not here. I'll check over here.
1: I've already checked that room.
0: I'll check the East Wing. You two take the main reception and cafeteria.
2: So, where do you think she is this time?
3: If she is still in the hospital, I will be able to track her patient wristband in about 30 seconds.
2: Oh, she's here. Trust me, Joy wouldn't be caught dead outside in a hospital gown. Giz, are you sure that thing's working? We already checked her room. Busted!
4: Chris Quantum!
2: Joy, they're gonna take your tonsils out no matter where you try to hide.
4: Well, I was right here under their noses the whole time the nurses checked this room. I would have escaped once the coast was clear if you and Gizmo Cop hadn't busted in here.
2: Hey, it's a short operation. Then you get to go home, eat a gallon of ice cream, and watch TV all day. Like your dad said.
5: Stand tall. Grin and bear it, kiddo.
4: That's nothing like my dad.
2: Wow, you are grumpy when you're sick, and your throwing is way off.
5: Well, I'll take you out in the yard and we'll practice throwing when you're better.
2: Come on, that's kind of him.

0: Joy, maybe you could go make friends with her while you're waiting. She seems pretty scared.
1: You're more worried about some stranger than you are about me?
0: Joy, I'm just saying, you're stuck here and...
1: Superbook! All right! A way out!
0: Oh, yeah. It's not every day you get to travel through history in a hospital gown.
1: Thank you, Superbook.
2: I am taking you to meet two people who knew how to rejoice, being content in any circumstance.
0: Giz, info scan.
3: It appears we have landed in the Macedonian city of Philippi around 50 AD.
1: Great. I'm going to go find some food.
0: But Joy, you're not allowed to eat anything for 12 hours before you get your tonsils out.
1: Thanks, Nurse Quantum. But technically, it's almost 2,000 years before my operation. So, I'll take my chances.
3: Nurse Quantum, that is a good one. No, it is not. But you know, your impression of her father is pitch perfect.
0: Giz, do a facial recognition scan on that group. I think we met that guy in the front before, dressed in the brown on brown.
3: You are right, Chris. It appears that man is Saul of Tarsus. We met him at the time he went from persecuting the followers of Jesus to becoming one of the leading apostles, being baptized, and changing his name to Paul.
0: Oh, yeah.
1: Wonderful. Oh, scrumptious. Ah, delicious.
4: Hey!
1: Oh, ew!
0: Joy, do you remember Paul the disciple? He's here.
3: We met him in Damascus, and later there was that horrible shipwreck on Malta.
0: Come on!
5: Ah! Hi!
6: Hello, children. Dried fig?
1: Oh, you bet. Thank you.
0: I'm Chris, this is Joy and Gizmo.
6: I am Silas, and this is Paul. We and our friends are headed to the river. You can join us.
0: Yeah, we're going to the river, and you know, I forgot my swim trunks.
7: What are swim trunks?
3: He means the proper attire for going into the water.
6: Oh, well, today we are gathering to pray and teach about our Lord. But there could be baptisms. We'll see how the day goes and how many show up.
8: Lately, the crowds interested in Jesus and his teachings have been growing steadily.
0: If everyone's coming to pray, why don't you meet in a synagogue?
3: Or that big amphitheater over there. It looks like it could hold a lot of people.
8: As followers of Jesus, we are not always welcome in the city's meeting places. So we gather where we can.
1: Why not just go somewhere you are accepted?
9: Because God told me, in a vision, that we were to come here. We had been teaching throughout Phrygia and Galatia when we stopped to rest in Troas on the Aegean Sea.
8: Where will we go next, Paul? What about back to Bithynia?
9: The Spirit kept us from going there the last time.
8: Then where?
9: God will tell us when the time is right. For now, let us all get some rest.
10: Paul! Huh? Paul! Help us! Help us! Come over to Macedonia and help us! Help us!
9: So we decided to leave for Philippi in Macedonia at once.
1: There they are! That is them!
8: Oh, not again. Let us hurry, Paul. This girl is nothing but trouble.
3: What kind of trouble?
1: Everyone, come see!
3: Oh, that kind.
0: Wow, what is she doing with that snake?
9: She is a fortune teller possessed by a serpent spirit that gives false prophecies.
11: These men are servants of the Most High God who proclaim to us the way of salvation.
0: She's a real fortune teller? Do you think she could tell our future?
1: Chris!
12: Welcome, sir, madam, and...
3: It's Gizmo.
12: All of you, right this way. Learn your future. Is there wealth, power, fame, maybe love?
1: Ew. Chris, this is creepy. Forget it.
3: Joy is right. You should not consort with fortune tellers, Chris.
4: A half a drachma will give all three of you a glimpse of what the future holds.
5: Half a what?
3: A drachma is an ancient Greek coin.
1: Which we don't have. I know everything about your futures. The spirit of the python reveals all to me.
12: But no money, no fortunes. Move along. Who will be the first to learn what their future holds? Only one small drachma.
13: I can tell the future!
9: Poor child.
13: But they have come to tell you how to be saved.
0: Look at all the free publicity she's getting you. She's talking about God.
6: Her words don't come from God, but from the evil spirit that possesses her.
3: Evil spirit?
1: But I can tell you what ill fates might come your way tomorrow. And then you can save yourselves from them.
12: Come, who will be the first to learn what their fortune holds?
14: A small investment today can assure you know everything there is to know about tomorrow.
9: I command you in the name of Jesus Christ to come out of her.

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0: Thank you.
1: What has happened?
2: Her powers are gone. She's useless to us now.
1: They have stolen our business, our livelihood. No, he saved the child. You will not get away with this.

0: You're our officials. Do something.
1: The whole city is in an uproar because of these Jews.
0: They are teaching customs that are illegal for us to practice as Romans.
1: They teach that Jesus is their savior.
0: They baptize at the river and defy our traditions.
2: This is not going well at all.
3: Take these men, strip them, and beat them with wooden rods.
4: No, they didn't do anything wrong.
5: These three were with them.
6: You're going to prison, friend.
4: Oh, wait. No, whoa.
7: That hospital room is looking pretty good right now. At least I had a bed.
2: And blankets and pillows and a TV and a bathroom. There was also
8: I get it, Giz. We gotta get out and find what they did with Paul and Silas.
7: In case you hadn't noticed, there are no windows. The jailer's right down the hall, not to mention four or five criminals in those other cells.
2: Well, maybe they could help us stage a breakout.
6: Get up!
2: I was just kidding! No breakout here! Stand down! I repeat, stand down! False alarm.
6: Put these two in the most secure cell you have.
9: If they get away, it's on your head.
3: Like always.
10: Sounds like we're getting company.
2: Macedonia's most wanted.
7: Gizmo, turn that light down. Maybe they won't see us.
2: But what if they're robbers or murderers?
11: It is all right. No one is going to harm you.
10: It's Paul and Silas.
6: They got what they deserve. The bunch of them.
7: Believe what they did to you just for helping that girl.
11: It is fine. We were right where God wanted us to be, just as we are now.
7: How can you say that? Look at this place. How could God want anyone to be here?
11: I have learned to be satisfied with whatever I have. I've lived under all kinds of conditions. Christ gives me the strength to face anything and whatever happens. Keep thanking God. This is what he wants you to do.
12: Say a prayer of thanks with us.
7: A prayer of thanks? For all this? I'm not feeling too thankful at the moment.

0: action. Fun.
1: And animals.
0: And plenty of adventure.
2: I'll handle this.
3: I am too scared to look.
0: It's Superbook.
4: The doors are blown off. We can escape. Your stocks are already loose. Come on.
5: No, Chris. It is not time for us to leave yet.
6: If they get away, it's on your head.

0: Sirs, what must I do to be saved?
1: Believe in the Lord Jesus, and you will be saved, along with everyone in your household. I'll tell you the most important part of the message exactly as it was told to me. Christ died for the sins of everyone in the world.
2: He was buried, and on the third day he was raised to life.
1: Christ was the first to be raised to life, and his people will be raised to life when he returns.

0: Paul and Silas were beaten, starved, put in jail, and they even survived an earthquake.
1: And that is just in one day.
0: But they never seemed to let it get to them.
2: Joy comes from the Lord.

0: Still thinking of packing up and breaking out of here, Joy?
1: It would probably be easier than breaking out of Paul's prison.
2: Joy Pepper! We've been looking all over for you!
3: Sorry, I took a short detour. But I'm back now, and I'm ready to have my tonsils out.
2: Thank goodness. I'll tell the others.
3: You know, I think I'm gonna start being content no matter how bad things seem for me. Hi there. What's your name?
4: Ava.
3: I'm Joy. I'm in the next bed, and it's kind of lonely over there. Can I come visit? Mm-hmm. This is my friend, Pinky Bear. And those are my friends, Chris and Gizmo.
1: At your service.
5: Hi, Ava. I'm Pinky Bear. I'm Joy's favorite, and I'd like to be friends with you.
0: Whee! Was that Joy's mom? Did you hear Joy's mom somewhere?
3: My mom sounds nothing like that, Chris.
0: I know. Just playing with you.
1: But it is making Ava laugh.
5: Hi, Ava. Want to play my favorite game? Hide in the pillows! Bet you can't find me in here. I'm deep, deep down in the Pillow Mountain Cave. You'll never find me down here.
6: 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And he and his entire household rejoiced because they all believed in God.
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0: 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There are so many great features. The newest one that I've discovered is the Bible verse of the day. I get a notification of that. It's a place where the children want to go on that device. It's about God, His Word, His promises, and it's fun. My name is Peggy. I'm a grandmother, and I love the Superbook Bible app.
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0: 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Oh, the Plasma Hammer destroys his...
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6: Yeah.
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2: We see. 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Chris, we discussed it, and, we feel that you should stay behind.
6: Me? I designed the TQR 9000.
2: Yes, but we're the ones that operate
3: and repair the robot.
2: Those are the skills most needed during the actual competition.
6: But we're called Team Quantum because I started the team. I planned this whole thing. I'm going to see it through to the battle.
2: Excuse us.
6: Can you believe them? I didn't design this robot just so they could take it to Nationals.
4: Chris, they kind of have a point about... Superbook!
6: No, wait, Superbook! Not now! I need to convince the guys I'm going to the...
7: I am taking you to meet a man who understood that although humans make plans, the Lord has the final word.
6: Oh, man, I don't have time for this. I gotta tweak out the TQR 9000 and convince those guys I'm going to the competition.
4: Giz, do an info scan and find out where we are.
8: Okay. The year is approximately 970 BC. We have landed near ancient Jerusalem.
6: Wow, what is all this stuff?
8: It would appear that we have arrived in some sort of ancient storage yard full of construction materials.
4: Wonder what they're building.
6: My guess would be that.
4: What do you think it is?
8: If my calculations are correct, a movie theater! No, wait, that cannot be right in ancient Jerusalem.
6: I bet it's gonna be a stadium.
4: Or a palace.
9: Or a temple.
4: Sorry, we didn't know anybody was here.
9: Neither did I.
6: So, you said that's a model of a temple?
10: Yes. Come look.
9: I am Solomon.
6: I'm Chris, and this is Joy and Gizmo.
4: It's so beautiful.
9: Well, yes, because it will be the temple of the Lord. And look, see these? See these doors? Inside will be the permanent home for the Ark of the Covenant.
8: Oh, yes! The Ark is the chest which contains the tablets of the 10 Commandments.
9: Very good, Gizmo.
6: So, did you design this?
9: My father, King David, did. But he will never build it.
4: What?
6: Why?
8: Are the specifications inferior?
9: The specifications came from God.
8: Okay. No problems there. You bet.
6: Then why can't King David build it?
9: Because the Lord told him that he was a man of war and not the right person for the task. The Lord promised that when I am king, I will be the one to build this temple and give the Ark of the Covenant a permanent home. Please, bring the plans.
6: Solomon, your father did all this planning. It must have taken years to get all this stuff for the temple. But he won't get to build it. That's gotta make him pretty mad.
9: Mad?
6: Yeah. I mean, back home, I designed this... Well, it doesn't matter. But I did all this planning, and now my teammates are voting me off the team, so I might never get to see all my work pay off.
9: Sounds like you're a little mad.
6: Well, I am. It's not fair to do all that work and not
5: Make
6: get
5: way.
6: To...
5: Make way!
8: Oh! Oh, no! The plant!
6: Hold these, Giz!
4: Chris!
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12: You and your friends should be more careful, brother. Remember to look both ways. You could die.
6: Oh, man. Thank you.
9: No. Thank you. I'm afraid my brother, Adonijah, can sometimes be reckless. Come, I must tell the king how you saved his plans from near destruction. Perhaps he will assign you as my assistants for the building of the temple.
6: Come on!
13: This one is quite beautiful.
9: Mother!
13: Solomon!
9: It is good to see you. You are looking well. How is father?
13: The king has been asking for you. Go prepare yourself and I will alert his servant you have arrived.
9: Yes, Mother. Chris, hold on to those plans until I return.
6: You bet, Solly. And don't worry, we won't start the temple without you.
4: Chris!
6: What? He said we might become his assistants. I'm just getting friendly.
4: Don't call him Solly.
6: No?
4: No.
6: Yeah.
8: What's that?
6: Let's go!
14: King's oldest son.
6: It's Adonijah.
8: Oh, I do not like him or his horse.
14: The throne is rightfully mine. Who will join me?
12: Because with or without you, I will make myself king. Yeah!
4: Solomon's own brother is trying to steal the throne from him?
15: I would rather die than follow him.
16: This has been coming for some time. Adonijah has amassed a faithful following. Solomon and Bathsheba need to know they are in danger.
6: Come on!
13: What is it, Nathan?
16: Adonijah has made himself king. You and your son Solomon will be killed unless you do what I tell you.

0: What is your wish?
1: My lord, you made a vow before the Lord your God when you said to me, "Your son Solomon will surely be the next king and will sit on my throne." But instead, Adonijah has made himself king, and my lord the king does not even know about it.
2: I can hardly hear a thing, can you?
3: Uh-oh, someone's coming!
1: Your Majesty, everyone in Israel is waiting for you to announce who will be the next king. If you don't, they will say that Solomon and I have rebelled. They will treat us like criminals and kill us as soon as you die.
0: Nathan the prophet is here to see you.
4: My lord the king, have you decided that Adonijah will be the next king and that he will sit on your throne?
5: Sacrificed many cattle.
1: Have you been listening at this door?
3: Who? Us?
2: Listening at the door?
6: I mean, this door here?
3: We couldn't hear much.
1: It is better to listen through the cracks.
5: Right now they are shouting,
4: "Long live King Adonijah!"
0: Has my lord the king really done this without letting any of his officials know who should be the next king?
7: Solomon will be the next king, for I have appointed him to be ruler over Israel and Judah.
4: Solomon will be anointed before the sun sets today. He is to ride King David's mule down to Gihon Spring. There is no time to lose, or Adonijah will find a way to get the upper hand.

0: I praise you, Lord God of Israel. You have made my son Solomon king and have let me live to see it.
1: I wish we could see the look on Adonijah's face when he realizes Solomon is now officially the king. Temple build out, here we come.
2: Hail King Solomon. Superbook. Guys, it's a time scroll.
3: Whoa.
2: Where is Superbook taking us now?
4: It appears we are in some kind of underground stone quarry, not far from where we first met Solomon. However, we have leapt forward in time 12 years.
5: 12 years?
2: Guys, look. Isn't that Solomon? Oh, no!
3: No!
2: Behind you! King Solomon, look out!
1: It could be Adonijah!
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7: Hi?
8: Joy? Chris? Gizmo? Is that you? Why, where have you been all these years?
1: We've been traveling.
2: But we're back.
4: Oh, I see you are still working on gathering stone for the temple?
8: Yes, and a lot more has happened in the passing years. My father, King David, has died.
2: Oh, I'm sorry.
8: And my brother, Adonijah, kept trying to become king through underhanded schemes, but now he too is dead.
5: Wow.
4: But we are really glad to see you.
8: Come, I have something else you'll be happy to see. After King David died, I began work on his dream. But there is still much to do.
3: Whoa.
4: Amazing.
8: Come, I can use all the help I can get.

0: King David's plans for the temple are all coming together. 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Giz, what are you doing?
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0: Yeah?
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1: Oh, no!
0: Huh? Giz, freeze frame. What do you think that is?
1: What?
0: There, that. Right there on Mechanical Mayhem's side. Zoom in, Giz.
1: Are you thinking what I am thinking?
0: I'm thinking secret weapon.
1: Yeah!
2: Guys, the temple's first ceremony is about to start. Come on!

0: wonder where Solomon is.
1: I hope he did not get here late. He will never be able to find a good spot.
2: I think he's probably okay, Giz.
0: There he is.
1: Woohoo! He's got the best spot in the house!

Praise the Lord God of Israel. There is not enough room in all of heaven for you, Lord God. How could you possibly live on earth in this temple I have built? But I ask you to answer my prayer. This is the temple where you have chosen to be worshipped. Please watch over it day and night, and listen when I turn toward it and pray. I am your servant, and the people of Israel belong to you. So whenever any of us look toward this temple and pray, answer from your home in heaven, and forgive our sins. Praise the Lord! He has kept his promise and given us peace. May the Lord help us obey him and follow all the laws and teachings he gave our ancestors. Then every nation will know that the Lord is the only true God.

0: Wow, that was amazing!
1: Yeah. You know, I think I know just how to handle Team Quantum.
2: Chris, we've talked it over, and we decided that the person who should stay behind is...
3: me.
4: What?
3: Yeah, me. You know, we can make all kinds of plans about things. Good, workable plans. But sometimes, God's just having one of us lay out those plans so somebody else makes them happen. You guys go to the Nationals. But I got one last plan you can carry out.
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0: Oh, I can't watch.
1: Relax, Joy. 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
5: 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Oh, Mayhem's plasma hand strikes first. 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Excellent positioning to pull up a high-flying Halo move. We've heard this is one of their specialties, and it puts Mayhem in a tailspin. 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But Mayhem's hammer propels him upward, and he delivers the blow to drop the 9000 behind the pendulum of death. 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Can Team Quantum take advantage of the distraction? The TQR 9000 moves into position behind him. Wait, what's the 9000 doing? I can't believe my eyes. Team Quantum is...
3: yes! I knew they could do it.
0: But how?
3: Design flaw. Mechanical Mayhem's circuit breaker box was exposed. We just had to pull out the main circuit.
0: Oldest trick in the book. Good plan. Flawless execution.
4: We did it, Chris. We did it. Team Quantum won.
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0: Or I could just read about them like a normal person.
1: Come on, up you go.
2: Reading is so early 21st century, Joy.
1: Just use the controller on the side of the helmet to zoom in closer.
0: Wow.
2: Now for the first stop on your geography assignment tour. Can you name the city? It is a global center for high technology companies and one of the fastest growing urban centers in the world. With a fast-rising population, it is a city that attracts many locals from outlying towns and municipalities.
1: All right, moving on. Next up on your tour.
2: Oh, the plains of Africa. 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In an area where water can be a high-stakes commodity, the locals learn to share and be wary of one another when drinking and bathing.
0: No! Stop!
1: Can't stop, Joy. Lots more places to visit on your study list. What's next, Giz?
2: The world's largest hydroelectric dam.
3: What's that alarm?
1: Uh-oh. Minor glitch in the wrist simulation module.
0: Minor glitch?
2: What is happening?
1: The wrist simulation module is glitching out. It may start creating visuals that represent China, you know, dangerous scenarios.
0: Like a massive break in the dam!
2: Chris, allow me to do a full system scan and isolate the problem with the risk simulator.
1: What is it, Joy? The risk simulator was just showing you something that could occur, but it doesn't...
0: Chris, those places, we're studying about their cultures, the geography, the history, but there's...
1: What?
0: So much else. All kinds of dangers, starving children, terrible things people do to each other.
1: Hey, it's just a class assignment.
0: Yeah, it is. And we live here in Valley View, where everything's pretty fine.
2: And how is that bad?
0: It's not, Giz. I mean, it's good for us, but... I don't know. There's stuff going wrong. And we just kind of forget about it because it seems like there's nothing we can do.
4: Superbug!
0: No, Superbug, I have an assignment to...
5: I am taking you to a place where you will see how prayer can lead to hope.
6: King Herod, these followers of Jesus have been a growing problem for some time.
7: They cause dissension among the people with their beliefs and public claims of healing and other miracles. More must be done.
8: The religious leaders here in Jerusalem have decided to avoid further confrontation.
6: But King Herod...
8: They believe that this movement will either grow or wither away.
7: But you did already execute the one named James.
6: You saw how that pleased those same Jewish leaders.
7: Execute Peter, and your message will be clear to the Jews and the followers of Jesus.
8: He will not be executed during the Feast of Unleavened Bread. But find him and throw him in prison. I will deal with him afterwards.
1: Giz, do an info scan for place and time.
2: It appears we have landed in Jerusalem, and the year is...
0: Oh, my fault. I was looking at... Oh, are you all right?
2: What is the rush?
0: I was on my way to the marketplace where... Oh, here, let me help you up. I am Rhoda. I hope I did not hurt you.
9: Hi, I'm Chris.
0: I'm Joy, and this is Gizmo. You should come with me. Peter is about to preach to the crowd in the marketplace. Rhoda, who's Peter?
10: Oh, he's one of the disciples of Jesus. Have you heard about him?
9: Oh,
1: yes.
0: From time to time.
3: Oh, well then you know that Jesus was crucified, which was bad. Only he rose from the dead 3 days later, which was good. And now lots of people are hearing about him, which is really good.
4: There.
1: Whoa!
3: Oh, I'm sorry. Thank you. Sometimes I get so carried away thinking about Jesus.
0: You were saying Peter, a disciple of Jesus, will be at the marketplace?
3: Oh, yes. Peter preaches about how when we pray, God hears us, and amazing things can happen.
6: Jesus told us, in this world you will have tribulation.
3: Sorry.
6: But be of good cheer. I have overcome the world. Do your best to improve your faith. You can do this by adding goodness, understanding, self-control, patience, devotion to God, concern for others, and love. If you keep growing in this way, it will show that what you know about our Lord Jesus Christ has made your lives useful and meaningful. For the eyes of the Lord are on the righteous, and his ears are attentive to their prayer. Be anxious for nothing, but in everything, by prayer and supplication, with thanksgiving, let your requests be made known to God.
4: How dare you speak for the Lord?
6: I do not, but I knew his son Jesus. It was he who...
9: Believe what you like, but be careful in public. You know what happened to James.
6: My brothers, please!
0: What do they mean? What happened to James? He was killed.
10: Calm down, everyone! You, stop the shoving!
4: Peter, we must get out of here.
10: Arrest them, and don't let that one escape.
6: Go, help the others get away. You're mine.
3: We must help Peter.
7: Help Peter? I don't think so.
3: Or not.
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0: Oh, I apologize.
3: I'll pay him back later.
7: Don't let them escape.
3: This way. No, that way. Oops. That end. Follow me.
12: Gizmo, keep watch.
0: Why are people so upset with the followers of Jesus? I mean, everything Peter was talking about back there sounded good.
3: Some people don't understand his message.
0: So what are they gonna do? Kill anyone who believes in him?
3: Sometimes it can seem that way. But you heard. Peter urges us to pray for strength and hope when things seem at their worst.
2: Uh-oh. Soldiers coming this way.
0: We'll distract them. You get away.
3: Meet me back at the home of Mary, where we first ran into each other. Remember?
2: How could I forget?
3: Sorry. Wasn't looking. Again.
4: There they are!
2: Gotta go!
1: This way!
7: Up! You! Come back here!
0: I think we lost him.
12: Where are we, Giz?
6: Move aside! Prisoner coming through!
2: I'd say that answers your question.
13: Centurion!
7: We have Peter.
8: Good. Put 4 squads of soldiers to watch over him, and he will be tried after Passover.
3: work for her.
14: It is nice to meet you, children, even under such dire circumstances.
15: It is terrible what has happened to Peter.
14: Come, we will pray for God's help.
0: But wait, Rhoda, you're not going to do anything? You're just going to pray?
16: Not do anything? Joy, prayer is something, and it's the best thing we can do. Rhoda, I mean, does God really answer your prayers?
0: Sometimes. Definitely. Prayer is very, very powerful, Joy. Do you pray?
16: Rhoda, Peter was beaten and dragged off to prison. We need to do something real. I mean, what happens when you pray and God doesn't give you what you want?
0: Well, those times I discover what I want is not as important as what God wants. So I put my trust in Him.
16: You should pray with us, Joy. The more prayer, the better.
17: Teach us to pray.
18: Lord, from our enemies,
17: you we take shelter.
0: Kingdom come, your will be done on earth as it is in heaven. Give us this day our daily bread and forgive us.
16: Come on, guys. Chris, we need to find a way to help Peter in that prison. Or, I don't know, get him out somehow.
2: Okay, Gizmo. What have you got?
19: I have studied the fortress layout, compiled numerous possible scenarios, and determined the most effective way to rescue Peter.
16: Great! What do we need?
19: A tank.
20: Giz, they haven't been invented yet.
19: A blimp?
20: Nope.
19: A catapult? Trampoline? Pogo stick?
20: Giz, none of those will work.
19: Okay, that's all I got. Who's up next?
16: Guys, we need a better vantage point.

0: Well, look who woke up.
1: Why are you here?
0: To make sure you stay safe until your trial.
2: And your death sentence.
3: Jesus taught us to pray so that God's will be done on earth as it is in heaven. He said, "Only ask and you shall receive." Let us join together in prayer. Deliver us, O Lord, from our enemies. In you we take shelter. Deliver us from our enemies, O God. Defend us from those who rise up against us. Deliver us from the workers of iniquity, and save us from the bloodthirsty men. Deliver us from our enemies, O my God. Defend us from those who rise up against us. God, have mercy upon your servant Peter, and free him from his chains.
4: Action. Fun.
5: And animals.
4: And plenty of adventure.
6: I'll handle this.
7: I am too scared to look.
4: It's Superbook.
8: There's no way getting into the fortress past those guys.
9: Gizmo, any idea where we can even start looking for Peter?
7: According to my database, the Romans would keep the prisoners on the lower level of the prison, possibly even underground.
9: Oh, great. There's no way we'll be able to search cell by cell with all those guards.
8: Giz, use your X-ray scanner and see if you can locate Peter from here.
7: Oh, yes. Activating X-ray and facial recognition scan. Not there. Not there. Aha!
9: Good job, Gizmo. But how are we gonna get Peter out? Think, think.
7: Guys, something is happening inside Peter's cell.
9: What is it?
8: Is that an angel?
10: Arise quickly. Gird yourself and tie on your sandals. Put on your garment and follow me.

0: they going?
1: It appears they are escaping.
2: The gate is locked. How is he going to get out?

0: Peter, who was that?
1: I am certain that the Lord sent his angel to rescue me from Herod and from everything the Jewish leaders planned to do to me. Who are you?
0: We're friends of Rhoda.
2: Let's get you back to Mary's house before the guards realize what happened.

0: Mary! Rhoda! Let us in!
1: Or we could just yell some more. Let us in!
2: Peter!
0: Quickly, children.
3: All right, it worked.
1: It was probably my secret knock.
4: Praise the Lord.
5: Miracle.
6: How did you escape?
2: God has answered our prayers.
0: I am glad to see all of you. An angel of the Lord freed me from my chains and led me safely out of the prison. Go tell these things to the brethren, for I must leave Jerusalem tonight.
7: Come, we will prepare food and drink to take on your journey.
8: Rhoda, I want to thank you.
9: For what?
8: You taught me that even when awful things happen and you feel helpless, you're not. Prayer can have amazing power.
9: Like tonight with Peter.
2: Rhoda, come help prepare Peter for his journey.
9: Coming!
1: Oh!
9: Oh, there I go again! Are you all right? Up you go! Gotta help Mary with the... Coming!
1: I am definitely getting bumpers.
9: Super bump!
1: As always, it is good to be back.
10: Our Father in heaven, hallowed be your name. Your kingdom come, your will be done on earth as it is in heaven.
3: Joy?
8: You know, I may not be able to change the things I saw all by myself, but I heard them pray for God's will to be done on earth. And with all the bad things I saw happening around the world, I don't think His will is being done, Chris. And we've seen the power of prayer. Dear Lord, today I was doing homework, and I saw how hard life is for lots of people. There's the poor, and there's cruelty and sickness. It makes me upset, and I don't know what I can do to help change it. So I'm asking, I'm praying that your will be done. Our Father in heaven, hallowed be your name. Your kingdom come, your will be done. On earth as it is in heaven. Give us this day our daily bread, and forgive us our debts, as we forgive our debtors. And do not lead us into temptation, but deliver us from the evil one. Yours is the kingdom and the power and the glory forever. Amen.
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0: had got into a serious relationship, but his family was like involved in Santeria. They would do like Ouija boards and like, I mean, everything that you can think of, like occult, like they were in it. And I feel like something just like sit on me. Like I was like shaking, crying. I just called out to Jesus. From that moment, I felt like God took it and was like, I'm gonna heal you.
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2: We've all heard about the importance of getting a good night's sleep. Yet 4 out of 10 people get only 6 hours of sleep or less a night. That doesn't just leave them feeling tired the next day. It's also weakening their immune systems.
3: Simply put, when we sleep, our bodies repair and restore themselves. Without enough sleep, we become targets for all kinds of sickness.
4: When individuals are getting less than, let's say, 5 to 6 hours of sleep, it's been found that your pro-inflammatory markers in your blood, so these cytokines that are communicating between different cells, they are elevated. And when some of these pro-inflammatory markers are elevated, you're at a higher risk of developing ultimately other issues.
2: Like trouble fighting off colds and flu. To prove this point, researchers studied 2 groups of men. One group slept 4 hours a night, and the other slept 8. After 1 week, they compared the blood samples from each group. The men who slept 8 hours a night had twice the flu-fighting antibodies. In other studies, scientists discovered that when we're sleep-deprived, our T-cell numbers go down.
4: You need T cells in your body, absolutely. They're your body's first defense of getting rid of the bugs, germs, bacteria, viruses, fungi, any of those infections that you have. That's your body's first response.
2: It's one thing to choose sleep deprivation because you're working or playing too much. Insomnia is entirely different. It's trying to get a good 8 hours and failing because of trouble falling asleep, or waking up and not being able to get back to sleep.
3: If you struggle with insomnia, you may be tempted to reach for a sleeping pill. But doctors say there are some other things you should try first.
4: Sleeping pills in generally have some long-term effects that we're still learning about. There's some, you know, concerns about memory issues that could develop as a result of taking these medicines long-term. And in some instances, they can make the underlying medical condition worse.
2: So instead of popping a pill, cut back, or better yet, cut out all caffeine.
4: Caffeine is in all sorts of things, so it doesn't necessarily have to be coffee. It could be tea. Green tea has caffeine in it, maybe not as much as coffee, but you know, your Monster energy drinks, your 5-hour energies, any of these types of things, they do have caffeine in them. Chocolate.
2: In addition to caffeine, just say no to that nap on the couch.
4: A lot of people think, oh, I didn't sleep well at night, I'm going to take a nap in the afternoon. Well, that's just reducing your body's drive to want to sleep at nighttime.
2: At least an hour before bedtime, dim the lights and stop looking at anything that emits light, like the TV or the computer.
4: Ultimately, when we get stimulated with light, it reduces our body's melatonin production. And we need melatonin to help us fall asleep at night and to maintain sleep during the majority of the nighttime.
2: When you get ready for bed, make sure your bedroom is dark and cool. Don't pay bills, worry about tomorrow, or argue with your spouse. All these things cause wakefulness. Instead, read a chapter in the Bible. Meditating on Scripture will calm you down, and it's a great way to end the day. One more thing, try to go to bed and wake up at the same time every day, even on the weekends. Your body needs an established rhythm of sleep.
3: If you've tried everything and you still feel exhausted during the day, you might be one of the millions of Americans who suffer with sleep apnea. It can damage your health, and many people don't even know they have it.
2: Sleep apnea occurs when your airway closes on and off throughout the night, so you never get the deep restorative sleep you need.
4: Common symptoms of sleep apnea, number one is snoring, loud disruptive snoring. 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Another symptom is unrefreshing sleep. When you're waking up, and let's say you've allowed yourself 8 hours of sleep, but you wake up and felt like you're hit by a truck, you barely slept at all.
2: If you think you might have sleep apnea, get tested at a sleep center.
3: By making some common sense changes, you can get the sleep you need and enjoy a much stronger immune system.
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9: And I think that is the genius of Israel.
3: We all know that too much sugar can lead to weight gain and diabetes. Here's something you may not know. Sugar severely weakens the immune system.
2: Scientists found that within 5 hours of consuming 21 teaspoons of sugar, our white blood cells lose 40% of their ability to kill bacteria.
10: We think sugar, rather than impeding your immune function directly, helps the bacteria, helps the virus, helps, in fact, the cancer cells grow faster. So it does all the things to make the viruses and bacteria prosper, which means it's harder for you to kill them all. It's a numbers game and a speed game.
2: Sugar is hidden everywhere, in bread, pasta sauce, and even yogurt. And it's disguised with over 40 different names, like high fructose corn syrup.
10: Maltose, dextrose, fructose, etc. Anything that ends in an ose, that's a sugar. Anything that has the word syrup in it, that's largely a sugar. Honey is a sugar. Maltodextrin. You got these weird things, organic, pressed, evaporated cane juice. So evaporated cane juice, evaporated juices, beet sugar, corn sweetener, anything that says sweetener on it.
3: In addition to sugar, processed foods with trans fats and omega-6 fats also suppress the immune system by causing inflammation.
2: Inflammation means your body is busy repairing itself instead of fighting disease.
10: Inflammation makes you vulnerable to attack someplace else. So let's say you've got inflammation in your knee. Well, all your white cells are running down there to fight the inflammation. There's nobody left to fight the cold and flu entry.
2: You should know those immune-busting trans fats also have an alias: hydrogenated oils, which you can spot on the list of ingredients. Cookies, crackers, and other packaged baked goods are loaded with them. These bad oils are also common in snacks, fast food, and frozen dinners.
10: You get more spread of the virus and bacteria if you have a lot of trans fat. Those are in processed foods. And so the same thing goes with omega-6s.
2: Sometimes it's not just packaged food that causes problems. The packaging itself often contains chemicals, like PFCs and BPAs, that have been shown to suppress your body's immune function. Many cans and food packages lined with plastic have these chemicals, especially microwave popcorn. And if you microwave your food, switch from plastic containers to glass, paper, or ceramic.
3: Another obstacle to a healthy immune system is dehydration. The fact is, we don't drink enough water.
2: Fluids flush out damaging toxins, while at the same time carry nutrients to infection sites. To check whether you're drinking enough water, look at your urine. It should be pale yellow. If it's dark yellow, you need to drink more. Speaking of drinking, while water is good, Booze is bad for the immune system. Research shows drinking too much alcohol reduces the ability of white blood cells to kill germs. The more alcohol we consume, the more infections we get. Now that you know what to avoid, here are some things you can do to help boost your immune system.
10: The most important thing that feeds our defense system is, in fact, food and food choices. So what food you have, what foods you have, is key to whether you have a prolonged illness or short illness and whether you get sick at all.
2: A study in older adults showed that eating more fruits and vegetables improved their ability to fight illness. Foods especially high in immune-boosting phytochemicals are red bell peppers, berries, kale, onions, beets, garlic, broccoli, and shiitake mushrooms. Watercress is the new superfood. It's loaded with even more vitamins and minerals than spinach. Also make sure to eat fermented foods, such as pickles, sauerkraut, and plain yogurt. They grow the good bacteria that kill bad bacteria in our bodies. As a bonus, fermented foods can even help us lose weight.
10: In mice, there's studies where twins, the ones with the good bacteria stay thin, the ones with the bad bacteria get fat.
2: Dr. Roizen says, hands down, the fermented food that packs the greatest punch is kimchi.
10: It's a Korean, if you will, vegetable fermentation. So they take varieties of vegetables, cabbage and broccoli, every vegetable they can have, onions, and then they ferment it with this mixture. Tastes great. It's a breakfast dish, it's a lunch dish, it's a dinner dish in Korea. Whatever it is, it gives you great bacteria.
2: So fight colds and flu with a healthy diet. One free of sugar and processed foods, but rich in whole foods and plenty of water. 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
13: When you give, smiles grow bigger. When you care, homes are happier. When you comfort, the hurt goes away. When we all come together to love, miracles happen.
0: I got into a serious relationship, but his family was like involved in Santeria. They would do like Ouija boards and like, I mean, everything that you can think of like occult, like they were in it. And I feel like something just like sit on me. Like I was like shaking, crying. I just called out to Jesus. From that moment, I felt like God took it and was like, I'm gonna heal you.
2: You may think you have a healthy lifestyle, but even with the best diet, you still may not be giving your body everything it needs. That's where supplements come in. It's important to choose supplements that absorb rapidly, such as liquids or powders. Too often, tablets don't break down fast enough and end up going down the drain. When it comes to choosing supplements, vitamin D is a good place to start. It's vital to a healthy immune system, and a staggering 3/4 of Americans aren't getting enough of it.
4: Vitamin D is really important for a lot of medical conditions. We see it associated with cancers. We see it associated with falls in the elderly. We see it associated with many symptoms, achiness, some mood issues, but also we can see it associated with some infections and some issues with the immune system.
2: Your body creates vitamin D naturally when you're exposed to sunlight. Most of us, however, need a vitamin D supplement because we don't spend a lot of time in the sun. And when we do go out, we wear sunscreen, which blocks the absorption of vitamin D. Next, consider a multivitamin supplement.
4: It is kind of that safety mechanism that could be added on board to support your immune system and overall health in general.
2: Fresh fruits and vegetables aren't as healthy as they used to be. For instance, apples contain 77% fewer minerals than they did 80 years ago. Overfarming has robbed the soil of the micronutrients necessary to grow vitamin and mineral-rich produce.
4: We worry that when fruits and vegetables travel long distances or exposed to a lot of different chemicals, that their health benefits are really compromised.
2: Choose a multivitamin that contains 100% of the recommended daily allowance of a wide variety of vitamins and minerals. Also, pay attention to what's not in your multivitamin.
4: So no added colors, no added chemicals, and ideally no added sugars, which you're going to find in many of the gummy formulations that a lot of people like.
2: Some herbal supplements can also help you fight off illness.
4: So there is some scientific evidence for ginseng, particularly in preventing colds. So a lot of people will opt to take that in cold and flu season regularly as a preventative agent.
2: Echinacea can strengthen your immunity by increasing the number of white blood cells which kill cold and flu bugs.
4: This is very popular. People who are interested in taking echinacea should take 100 milligrams 3 times a day, and they need to start it early if they want it to be effective.
2: A fish oil supplement, in liquid or capsule form, is also a good idea because fish oil contains omega-3 fatty acids, which boost your immune system.
4: Omega-3 fatty acids are something that we have also depleted in our diet. We used to get them when we would eat a lot of fish or a lot of pasture-raised cattle, for example. We no longer really do.
2: Fish oil is made up of 2 fatty acids, EPA and DHA. Check the label and try to take about 1 gram of DHA daily to improve brain function and help fight depression. Did you know that 70% of your immune system is in your intestines? That's home to most of the good bacteria that destroys outside invaders intent on making you sick.
4: So the issue with bacteria in our body is very complicated, and we're just coming to learn how important it is that we have these healthy bacteria and that we set up the environment in our body to allow those healthy bacteria to grow and to flourish.
2: The problem is that good bacteria can be killed by antibiotics, antibacterial soaps, and processed foods. You can fix that by eating fermented foods that are naturally rich in probiotics, like kimchi and plain yogurt. But many of us don't get enough probiotics in our diets. So taking a probiotic supplement is the next best thing to restore good bacteria to our intestines. So consider supplements to strengthen your immune system. Vitamin D, vitamin C, a strong multivitamin, herbs, fish oil, coconut oil, and probiotics. In a perfect world, we'd get them naturally. For our less than perfect lifestyles, they're a good safety net.
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2: Many healthcare experts say reducing stress is the best thing you can do for your health, even more important than diet, exercise, and sleep. Stress decreases the production of disease-fighting T cells and limits their ability to function.
19: If they can't function, then they can't produce their chemicals, if you will, that help destroy anything foreign that's in the body, like a virus, like a cancer cell, like a bacteria.
2: Stress happens when we feel fear, worry, and pessimism. Those emotions reduce our body's ability to fight off colds and flu. A UCLA study found that law students who began their first semester with an optimistic attitude had more disease-fighting T cells than the students who started the semester feeling pessimistic. Here's another surprise. The most destructive form of stress is the combination of grief and loneliness. Widows are far more likely to become ill during the year after their spouses die. The reason is that negative emotions trigger the release of stress hormones, like adrenaline and cortisol. It's okay if it lasts only a few minutes, but repeated stress over a long period of time damages your body.
19: We can develop an increased heart rate over time, an increase in our blood pressure over time because of this consistent amount of adrenaline that's being released. Higher levels of cortisol increase our body's overall level of inflammation. And it's that high level of inflammation that leads to chronic things like diabetes, heart disease, cancers, infections.
2: The good news is that there are natural ways to reduce cortisol and adrenaline. Light exercise is one of the best. So take a walk, go for a swim, or ride a bike. These activities can help you feel better, especially if you're outdoors. You can also reduce stress by regular prayer. Schedule a quiet time for prayer and take time just to be still. In one experiment, people who meditated over an 8-week period made more antibodies than those who didn't. They also maintained a stronger immune system 4 months later. While you're praying, make sure that you've forgiven everyone who may have wronged you. Forgiveness reduces stress.
19: So the idea of being able to let go, accept, not necessarily agree with what has been done if you feel like you've been wronged, but being willing to accept what happened, move forward, and not consistently looking in your rearview mirror.
2: After you've prayed and forgiven, go out and connect with people and let them know that you care.
19: When we are in social situations, when we are being caregivers or providing volunteerism to others, what this does is it provides us internally with a sense of well-being.
2: And while you're socializing, laugh. According to a variety of studies, laughter activates T cells and increases production of antibodies. Even thinking about a funny event can have a positive effect. In one study, men were told 3 days in advance that they were going to watch a funny video. Their stress levels dropped immediately. So add these things to your daily routine. Exercise, hug somebody, laugh, and have a quiet talk with God. They're some of the best things you can do to live a healthy life.
15: This year, wouldn't you like to make it through the cold and flu season without getting sick? America's top health experts reveal the best ways to get your immune system in tip-top shape. How much sleep is enough? Can your diet make you a target for disease? How do you decrease stress? Which supplements are best? And which exercise gives the most benefit? Get your free DVD copy of the 700 Club's Protect Your Health, 5 Steps to a Healthy Immune System.
2: Unfortunately, only about half of us exercise regularly, which is a problem because scientists now tell us that sitting is the new smoking. Dr. James Levine is an endocrinologist at the world-famous Mayo Clinic. He spent the last 15 years researching what a sedentary lifestyle does to the body.
20: What's become clear over the last decade is that our chairs are literally killing us. Excessive sitting is shaving, knocking, taking years off our lives.
2: People who don't exercise get sick more often than people who do. In fact, when inactive people were compared to those who walked briskly almost every day, those who didn't walk took twice as many sick days in 4 months as those who did. Exercise increases blood flow, which helps expel toxic waste from the body. That also means disease-fighting antibodies and immune-boosting white blood cells will move through the body faster. That way, they can detect and kill infections sooner.
20: If we can help people get out of their chairs, not only are the rewards the reversal of all these catastrophic health problems, but a true sense of happiness.
2: Exercise also helps you sleep better, which improves your ability to fight infection. In order to reap the benefits of exercise, you need consistency. For many of us, that means first thing in the morning. Just make sure you choose an activity you enjoy.
20: That is the most important thing. The data are very clear. If you encourage people to do things they hate, guess what? They won't do it.
2: If you're struggling to find an exercise you like, then work out with people you like. It might not be the exercise, but the friendships that keep you coming back for more. And as a bonus, they'll hold you accountable. Keep your workouts moderate. High-intensity training can decrease the amount of white blood cells circulating through the body and actually increase your risk of illness. New research shows we all need some exercise at the office, even if we work out later at the gym. That's because sitting for prolonged periods of time causes our bodies to shut down. So if you have a desk job, think of ways to move. It doesn't have to involve a treadmill desk. You can walk over and talk face to face instead of sending an email. Use the restroom on the far side of the building. Take a lap or two around your work area every hour. And Dr. Levine's favorite, walk and talk meetings.
20: When we have deployed walking-based programs in the workplace, and it's not just treadmill desks, it's walk and talk meetings, active workplaces, what others have noticed and ourselves is that sick days from employees diminish. People appear to get less coughs, less colds, and less days off work. And what appears to be the case is once you're off your bottom, great things happen. Once you get up, the future is yours.
2: So whether it's the gym, home, or office, you'll fight disease and feel great doing it.
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0: 5 million Americans have it, and there's no cure. It will take the lives of more people than breast cancer and prostate cancer combined. It's Alzheimer's disease. The good news is you can reduce your risk of developing Alzheimer's. Here's how.
1: This is a problem that doesn't just affect memory, but other thinking skills. And eventually, it robs the person of really who they were and their abilities to care for themselves.
0: Dr. Richard Isaacson is a man on a mission. He wants to win the battle against Alzheimer's. Dr. Isaacson is the founder and director of the Alzheimer's Prevention Clinic at Weill Cornell Medicine at New York Presbyterian. He's also authored and co-authored several books that offer new approaches and answers to reducing your risk of developing this dreaded disease. For him, the fight against Alzheimer's is personal.
1: When I was in high school, a very, very close family member to me was diagnosed, and he was one of four. Now, Uncle Bob is a very special person in my life. So for many reasons, more than one, I'm here today because of him.
0: It's the last and the most severe stage of this disease that most people think of when they picture Alzheimer's. Yet the warning signs show up long before someone reaches this final stage.
1: So stage three is when someone has dementia or the person can't care for themselves. Now, as a prelude to that, we have stage two Alzheimer's, which is called mild cognitive impairment due to Alzheimer's. This means that a person is having some cognitive changes and slip-ups with memory, but that person is able to take care of themselves. But there's another stage called preclinical or pre-symptomatic Alzheimer's. Interesting, because the disease has started in the brain, but there are no symptoms. That's called stage one. Now, there's also a stage before that, where there is no memory loss, and there's also no Alzheimer's that's developed in the brain. That's true Alzheimer's prevention.
0: While it's not clear what causes people to get Alzheimer's, medical research is suggesting that many of the same risk factors for heart disease, stroke, and diabetes also put you at risk for developing this disease.
1: We know that Alzheimer's disease doesn't just start like that. Just like a heart attack, you don't have a heart attack just immediately. You don't have a stroke that started yesterday. Alzheimer's disease develops over decades in the brain.
0: To analyze your risk, start by creating an overall picture of your health. Consider your family's medical history. Is there a history of dementia or Alzheimer's? And here's an important risk factor to look at. Medical research suggests there's a strong connection between body weight and Alzheimer's disease. An unhealthy body weight increases the risk for diabetes. If you are diabetic, you are at a greater risk of developing Alzheimer's. These are just some of the warning signs that Dr. Isaacson looks at when evaluating his patients.
1: We look at the percent body fat, the amount of lean muscle mass that the person has, and we try to get a sense of what's going on inside. Most people don't think about blood sugar and glucose or blood sugar regulation as a part of brain health. But what we're learning is that cholesterol, blood sugar, and nutrition, as well as inflammation, these are all imperative factors.
0: You can reduce your risk for Alzheimer's starting today. Begin by eating and drinking smarter.
1: Everyone today can take their next meal and make it just incrementally brain healthier by making one change here and one change there.
0: Begin your day with a cup of coffee. Recent studies suggest that drinking caffeinated coffee offers many brain protective benefits. A study led by the Harvard School of Public Health found that moderate coffee consumption helped reduce the risk of developing type 2 diabetes. Lowering your risk of diabetes lowers your risk of Alzheimer's. And for even more healthy benefits, add this to your next cup of coffee: cocoa powder.
1: A mocha for your memory in the morning. It's what I do every morning. Caffeinated coffee, 6 to 8 ounces, not sure how much is perfect, but adding dark cocoa powder. And specific types of dark cocoa powder have actually been shown to improve brain health over time.
0: While you are enjoying your cup of mocha, add some berries to your breakfast. Blueberries and strawberries are packed with antioxidants that help protect the brain. They are also loaded with vitamins that will boost your immune system.
1: Eating berries, blueberries, and strawberries a half a cup at least 2 to 3 times a week has absolutely been shown to delay cognitive decline for years, up to 2 years.
0: One of the best ways that you can protect your brain is to reduce the size of your food portions.
1: A Mayo Clinic study showed that if you can eat less than 2,100 calories or so every day on average, you can reduce your chances of developing Alzheimer's significantly.
0: Changing what you eat is only part of what you need to do to stay brain healthy. You need to move. Daily exercise has been shown to greatly reduce your risk of developing a long list of diseases, including Alzheimer's. Simply put, what's good for the waistline is good for the brain.
1: So, aside from nutrition, exercise probably has the greatest base of evidence in terms of reducing a person's risk and protecting brain health.
0: One of the benefits of exercise is increased blood flow to the brain. Just like the rest of your body, your brain needs a constant supply of oxygen and nutrients to stay healthy. One of the hallmarks of Alzheimer's disease is the buildup of amyloid beta plaques. These plaques spell trouble for the brain.
1: For example, anyone today that wants to reduce their likelihood of having amyloid in their brain, or that wants to reduce the amyloid that may be in their brain already, can exercise. It's the only thing that we can do. We don't have a magic pill or a magic bullet to do that today, but exercise directly lowers amyloid in the brain.
0: And make sure to end your day with a good night's rest. While we sleep, our brains are busy. New connections are being formed to strengthen and create memories. It's also during this time that the brain is busy cleaning up.
1: When we sleep, amyloid needs to be disposed of. The garbage trucks come and gets rid of the amyloid, but if someone's not sleeping optimally, the amyloid stays in there. Restorative sleep is absolutely imperative for brain health.
0: Every step you take towards living healthier adds up. Commit to making brain healthy changes right now. It's what Trish Whitaker did. When Trish started, she was tipping the scales towards obesity and flirting with diabetes. She also noticed that her memory was slipping. She knew that she needed to make changes and quick.
2: And I was motivated because with so much Alzheimer's in my family, it's like it's just always right here.
0: At the Alzheimer's Prevention Clinic, she worked with Dr. Isaacson and his staff to create a plan tailored towards her individual risk factors. Today, she's living her life with new hope.
2: I was in a size 18. And after a year, I was in a size 6. And although weight loss wasn't my primary goal, I was not unhappy with that. Even better than that, where all my health tests were so much better. It's kind of empowering. I'm not just lying down and letting whatever is going to happen to me wash over me. I'm saying I'm going to try to take an active role to control what's going on in my life.
0: Take an active role in your health today. Remember, you can do all things with God's help. There's an abundant life promised to each one of us, and God will be with you each step of the way on your road to a healthy brain. In the next 40 seconds, someone in the United States will be attacked by our nation's fifth leading cause of death. In the time it takes to watch this segment, someone will lose their life to a stroke. Here's what you need to know to protect yourself from this devastating killer.
3: When our patients come in, they're critically ill. A major portion of their brain is not functioning properly.
0: It's here in Hampton Roads, Virginia, at DePaul's Comprehensive Stroke Center, that Dr. John Baker and his team work to rescue patients suffering from the damaging effects of a major stroke. Using state-of-the-art medical technology, they can quickly pinpoint the areas of the brain that have been affected and take action. It's a situation where every second counts.
3: When a blood clot goes up into the brain inside the artery and cutting off blood flow, there's not enough oxygen and nutrients to the brain. Some people estimate that there's almost 2 million brain cells dying every minute while that blood flow is cut off. Therefore, it's very important to get that blood flow restored as fast as possible.
0: Just like a heart attack, a stroke can strike anyone at any time. And just as in a heart attack, the lack of blood flow damages the brain.
3: There are two basic types of stroke. The first one is where a blood clot ends up inside an artery and plugs it up and causes low blood flow to the brain. The second is a little less common, is where the brain has an artery or vein that bleeds and causes pressure on the brain.
0: Knowing the warning signs of a stroke and acting quickly are the keys to protecting yourself or those you love. If a stroke is suspected, remember, be fast.
3: The first is balance. The person may be unsteady in their walking. The second one is E, their eyes. They may have visual difficulties. F is face, that they may have a weakness on one side of the face or the other. The next one is an arm weakness, a droop down. And then the next one is slurring of their speech, the S. And then T is for time, that we need to really move fast.
0: Call 911 immediately if you or someone you know is experiencing any of these symptoms. An ambulance will rush the patient to the nearest stroke center. When the patient arrives, scans will be performed to determine if a stroke has happened and what treatment is needed.
3: That allows us to start getting the intravenous medicines, the TPA, to try to break up that clot going even faster. And then we start looking for which artery and vein caused the problem. And then we can immediately go up inside the artery and try to remove clots that are blocking it, or we can go up inside the artery or vein and try to seal it off if it was causing bleeding into the brain.
0: What if you could press the rewind button before a stroke has happened? According to the National Stroke Association, up to 80% of all strokes are preventable. Protecting yourself starts with getting the facts.
3: The risk factors for stroke increase with advancing age. That's usually due to things like longstanding high blood pressure, hypertension, diabetes with high blood sugars, high cholesterol, things that are untreated, long-term smoking. So the longer that goes, the more injury there are to the blood vessels.
0: Getting your blood pressure under control is your first line of defense. What's one of the best ways to do this? Lose weight. According to the American Heart Association, losing as little as 10 pounds can help lower your blood pressure nearly as much as the equivalent of one blood pressure medication. Not only will losing weight help lower your blood pressure, it will also lower your risk of type 2 diabetes. People who are diabetic are at greater risk for stroke, heart disease, and Alzheimer's. Here's one simple way to lose weight. Drink water. A study in the UK found that adults who drank 16 ounces of water 30 minutes before meals were able to drop 9 pounds over 12 weeks. Go for a walk. Walking every day can help you lose weight and lower your blood pressure. Walking with a friend can help you build an enjoyable habit. And partner with your doctor. Be sure to ask questions during your next office visit. Remember, you are the biggest advocate for your health. If you have any heart-related issues, talk about it. Untreated heart conditions set the stage for stroke. If you notice a sudden headache or become lightheaded, if your vision is blurred or you have trouble speaking, even if it goes away, don't ignore it. You might be experiencing a mini stroke or a TIA.
3: The signs and symptoms of a transient ischemic attack, or TIA, are exactly the same as a stroke at the onset. It's just that they get better very quickly. So we treat them identically. In fact, a TIA is a wonderful thing for us to be able to treat because it's a stroke that could be prevented in the future as opposed to somebody that's already having a big stroke. The most important thing about stroke is to try to prevent one before it happens. Preventing that brain injury is so much better than trying to treat the stroke once it occurs.
0: Preventing a stroke is possible. Find out your risk factors and start making necessary changes. The Bible says that a heart at peace gives life to the body. God loves you and cares about every detail of your life. Ask Him to help you as you practice new healthy habits. He delights to do good things for His children.
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0: Studying the brain's inner working and its amazing abilities is what Art Markman, a cognitive scientist and professor at the University of Texas, does every day. In his book, Smart Change, he shares tools to leverage the way our brains work to develop healthy habits.
5: One thing that people don't understand about habits is that habits really are memories. You know, if I said to everybody, hey, remember a birthday party you attended, you remember a birthday party you attended. It doesn't take a lot of work. That's just what memory does. And the same thing happens. Now I'm in my kitchen, and my brain says, oh, it must be time for you to eat these cookies, because that's what you do at this time of day. So whenever you repeat a set of actions in a particular situation, you eventually develop a habit to do that mindlessly. So the go system is constantly driving you to do stuff.
0: When you want to make changes to your habits, you have to put the brakes on your go system. That means having to slow down, and think about what you are doing. Habits are hard to get rid of. Remember, they didn't just form overnight. The good news is you can create new behaviors within your habits.
5: So every time you do the behavior that you don't want to do anymore, just take a moment and think about, what was I doing? Where was I doing it? How did I feel? What was triggering that behavior? Because the thing about habits is we do almost all of them mindlessly. So you can't make a change in it until you make that mindful.
0: Start to notice what triggers an unhealthy habit. Let's say a stressful situation at work happens. That's your cue, reaching for a candy bar or a bag of chips. Now that you've identified your cue, substitute a healthier behavior. Take a 5-minute walk instead of the candy and see how your new behavior makes you feel. Continue to substitute your new behavior every time the cue appears, and now you have a new healthy habit.
5: One of the most popular New Year's resolutions is, I want to lose weight this year. Losing weight is sort of a negative thing. You're not actually doing something. So what you really need to do is to turn that into a positive goal. I want to eat differently. I want to exercise more. The idea is I'm creating actions that I can perform that can eventually become my new habits. And that's the way I optimize my goal. I'm going to exercise Monday, Wednesday, and Friday at 4:30 in the afternoon. So now you're forced to really think about all the trade-offs you need to make if you're going to seriously make a change in your behavior. But the second thing is that by putting it on your calendar like that, now when Monday at 4:30 comes, you get yourself ready to go exercise, and eventually you've created something that can become a habit.
0: Reach out to others for help. They can increase your chance for success.
5: If I'm trying to eat less, and now I'm really stressed, maybe now this is the day I need to go out with a friend and do something else rather than sitting in my kitchen where all my food is completely available, so that I'm not relying on the stop system to keep me from doing the thing I don't want to do.
0: Joining with people who are succeeding where you want to succeed makes changing your habits a lot easier.
5: Turns out other people's goals are actually contagious. Maybe you're not so excited about exercising, but you've got a friend who really loves to walk every morning, and you like that friend. Well, you know what? Hitch a ride with that friend, and every morning have that friend come by, and now you'll go walk together for a half hour.
0: Another thing you can do is prepare your environment for success. Get rid of anything that might tempt you and keep you from victory. So if that bowl of ice cream is calling your name, show it who's boss and throw it away.
5: So there I am, it's 10 o'clock at night, and I want to pull out that ice cream and it's not there. Well, now I go on and do something else instead. So we can manipulate our environment in ways that make those desirable behaviors relatively easy to do and the undesirable behaviors hard.
0: Setbacks are going to happen. When they do, stay positive. You might lose a battle here and there, but you want to win the war.
5: If you had a friend who was trying to change his or her behavior and they had a bad day, what would you say to them? You wouldn't say, oh, give up now. You'd say, no, keep at it. You're doing great. Well, you have to give yourself the same amount of compassion that you would give to someone else.
0: One of the best ways to ensure that your habits will last is to reach out and help others. Become a mentor.
5: And part of what that does, of course, is to give you the joy of working with another person and seeing their change. But part of it also reminds you of how far you've come and how much work you put in to get to the point where you are right now, so that you're not tempted to run back off to that single serving carton of ice cream, or maybe to stay in when you could be exercising.
0: Welcome to the human digestive system. When you eat, food is broken down and processed by the different organs that make up this vital system. It's also home to a community of over 100 trillion microbes. Researchers are discovering that everything from your waistline to your mental state of mind is influenced by these bacteria living in your gut.
6: In a very real sense, our bodies are fully integrated. What happens in the gut, for example, dramatically affects brain function, as well as the risk for brain degeneration years from now.
0: Practicing neurology for over 30 years, Dr. David Perlmutter witnessed the devastating effects diseases like Alzheimer's and Parkinson's were having on his patients, and then tragically, his own father.
6: I found myself being, you know, really quite frustrated because we were basically treating the symptoms of neurological disease, basically focused on the smoke and ignoring the fire. And I really felt that there had to be more.
0: What he discovered completely changed the way he saw the diseases that he was treating. Today, he's sharing what he has learned through his website, drperlmutter.com, and a popular series of books about brain health. In his recent book, The Grain Brain Whole Life Plan, he offers a roadmap to protecting our brains.
6: Are we now ready?

0: Here's a few of the star vegetables loaded with fiber to add to your shopping cart. Carrots, asparagus, onions.
1: We also like to recommend fermented foods, things like kimchi, drinking kombucha, cultured yogurt, because these fermented vegetables, for example, are full of healthy bacteria. It's like taking a really good probiotic supplement, again, to reestablish gut health and, in the long run, help reduce inflammation.
0: So, add a bowl of yogurt to your breakfast. And while you are at it, enjoy some eggs, too. They've been called nature's multivitamin. Each egg is an incredible source of protein, vitamins, minerals, and healthy fat.
1: Eggs are a wonderful food for your heart and a wonderful food for your brain. So we've really got to shift the mentality here and welcome healthy fat back to the table. All these years, we were told that fat was to be demonized and it was going to set the stage for who knows what. But it turns out that fat is wonderful for your body. It's terrific for your brain. It's powerfully good nutrition. Why? Because good fat reduces inflammation.
0: What's one of the best sources of healthy fat? Olive oil. This staple of Mediterranean cooking needs to be a part of your diet if you want to protect your brain. Next, you can liven things up by adding some healthy spices.
1: Embrace the notion of going from sweet to spicy. So welcome black pepper, red pepper, all forms of pepper back to the table, a little Himalayan sea salt. Turmeric is a wonderful spice. New research from UCLA has demonstrated how powerfully anti-inflammatory turmeric is.
0: Surprisingly, fasting is also good for your brain. A study at Johns Hopkins found that limiting caloric intake for a couple of days a week showed promising results in the fight against Alzheimer's.
1: It might be simply skipping breakfast and then prolonging the time between dinner and your next meal for a total of 12 to 16 hours. And it is actually really good for your brain. It allows you clarity and also amplifies your sense of gratitude.
0: You see someone you've met before, but you just can't remember their name. These senior moments can be frustrating, but the good news is you can still enjoy a younger brain. Here's how. Dr. Gary Small is the director of the UCLA Longevity Center and co-author of 2 Weeks to a Younger Brain. He says research is showing that while our brains do age like the rest of our bodies, we can make simple changes that will help protect our brains and keep our memory sharp.
2: So a younger brain is functioning in tip-top form. You can remember people's names, you don't misplace your keys, you can solve problems readily, you have a good fund of information that's readily available. An older brain struggles, and in fact, for the average person, by the time they reach age 45, there's going to be a decline in memory compared to when they were in their 20s. Chronic stress causes wear and tear on our brain cells. In fact, in animal studies, we find that the memory centers of the brain are smaller in animals undergoing chronic stress. If you inject a human volunteer with a stress hormone like cortisol, it causes temporary memory impairment.
0: A chronically stressed out brain is at risk for a long list of both physical and mental disorders. Alzheimer's and major depression are both at the top of this list. Getting your stress levels under control is critical to keeping your brain healthy and young. Here's something you can do right now that will help you relax and reduce stress. Sit in a comfortable chair with your feet flat on the floor. Relax your arms and close your eyes. Take air in through your nose and slowly release it through your mouth. This helps your body get additional oxygen, and this reduces stress.
2: We know that relaxation methods can actually reverse this memory impairment from stress. It can improve mood, it can improve memory ability, and even helps our general health.
0: A study at Duke University found that people who prayed enjoyed better overall mental and physical well-being.
2: One of the most important things we can do to protect our brains is to exercise. Anything that gets your heart to pump oxygen and nutrients to your brain is going to be good for the brain. And the studies show that your body produces endorphins, which lift your spirits. People have heard about runner's high. So you feel good and you're mentally sharper as a result. It becomes easier.
0: Now that you're changing what's on your dinner,

0: plate, exercising, and taking control of your stress, you need to add a daily mental workout too.
1: So the scientific evidence is pretty compelling that if we educate ourselves, if we stimulate our minds, that's going to protect our brains from further cognitive decline. So we always encourage people to travel, to have conversations, to play games, to interact, because we think it helps their brain cells stay healthy and strong.
0: And what about those senior moments? You can use these strategies to boost your memory.
1: One of the most common memory complaints people have is that they leave the house and they forget their phone or an important document. And what I recommend is to create a memory habit before you leave the house. Just review your schedule and think about each appointment and some of the details of what you're going to need for that appointment.
0: Make sure that everything you need has a home.
1: So if you always forget where you place your keys, create a memory place. It could be a hook in the kitchen. It could be a place right on your desk.
0: If you are like most people, you're surrounded by distractions. If you want to protect your memory, you've got to learn how to focus.
1: Two major techniques. We call it focus and frame. Focus is a reminder to pay attention. The biggest reason people don't remember is because they're simply distracted. And frame is a way of putting the information in a framework so that it has meaning. And if we can make something meaningful, it will be memorable.
0: Try this the next time you want to remember something. Draw or visualize a picture. If you are trying to remember a person's name, think of a visual image that will trigger your memory.
1: Lifestyle, what you eat, whether you exercise or not, whether you're interacting with other people, that has a bigger impact on your brain health than what you inherited from your parents. We all have more control than we realize to keep our brains healthy for the rest of our lives.
0: So what are you waiting for? Start today. The Bible says in the book of Isaiah that those who wait on the Lord shall renew their strength. Their youth will be renewed like the eagles. Ask God to help you make these simple changes. You'll be well on your way to enjoying a younger brain and be all that God created you to be.
2: He became a voice for the common man.
3: In a matter of months, Luther became a household word.
4: Nobody knows what happened to him. Luther disappears.
3: He became a European-wide phenomenon.
5: Luther would influence hundreds, if not thousands, of leaders, ministers, thinkers in his day and after him.
6: Martin Luther. Get your DVD for a gift of any dollar amount.

0: I got into a serious relationship, but his family was like involved in Santeria. They would do like Ouija boards and like, I mean, everything that you can think of like occult, like they were in it. And I feel like something just like sit on me. Like I was like shaking, crying. I just called out to Jesus. From that moment, I felt like God took it and was like, I'm gonna heal you.
1: I'm pastor 32 years, and I missed my church. When Russia occupied territory, Ukrainian army, they told me, pastor, you must run away from city because Russia, they have a target. They want to kill me in my church.
2: All across Russian-occupied Ukraine, soldiers are shutting down places of worship.
3: Росіяни були практично у всіх церквах. Я знаю пасторів, у яких дітей заарештовували, да, і таким чином чинили на них.
4: Russian forces are closing churches and persecuting Christians.
5: In Russia, church is a political instrument. In Ukraine, it's not the same. Today, many churches are destroyed. And they are destroyed not by accident.
6: Russian said, because I am an evangelical Christian, he have to cast out demons. They started torturing me.
1: This battle in Ukraine, it's about religion, freedoms, and we must stop them.

0: Go, Viv!
1: My name is Colby Barrett. I'm a Christian living in Telluride, Colorado with my wife and four kids. A friend of mine called and said, hey, do you want to go to Ukraine? And I said, absolutely not. There's a war there. I don't have any connection whatsoever to Ukraine. But we were hearing stories about Christians that were being persecuted, churches that were being shut down. I needed to understand what was really happening. We started doing a little bit of research. There were 630 churches destroyed, 48 pastors and other faith leaders killed, countless others tortured or forcibly deported. It didn't seem believable. I felt called to come help here, and I quickly learned I wasn't the only American who felt this calling.
2: We thank you for this church. We thank you for the leadership. My name is Carl Algren. I'm a former youth pastor from Tulsa, Oklahoma. I've done mission work literally all over the world, and yet I immediately felt a calling to Ukraine. It really started literally the first few days of the full-scale invasion on February 24, 2022.
3: The months-long buildup of Russian troops on the border with Ukraine has turned now into an invasion. Ukraine under attack.
2: I knew something was desperately wrong, and I realized that, okay, if I'm going to really do something about this, I need to come here.
4: Three.
5: Take your shoes off, buddy.
6: My name is Christian Hickey. Right before Russia invaded Ukraine, God started pressing on my heart, massaging my heart, and I went to him in prayer, like, okay, God, I know this is from you. What are you wanting me to do? And he really put on, I'm now calling you into ministry. An American who was far removed from the war may not think it matters who wins or loses in Ukraine. That's not what it's about. It's about real Christians losing their lives. And if we could somehow bring peace to that, then we should do it.
1: We come from different backgrounds, but our faith unites us, driving us to bring aid to those in need and to share their stories with the world.

0: So these are all audio Bibles. I distribute these all to chaplains and then also right to the soldier on the front line, wherever they're at. I want to give these soldiers the same opportunity that somebody gave to me a long time ago. And that was grace and truth through Jesus and the peace that comes along with that. I first was a United States Marine. I learned a lot of how to take a bunch of individuals and conform them into a team. And then after that, I became a deputy sheriff, a police officer, and then I decided to be a Green Beret. God uses our past seasons to conduct what he has for us in the season that you're in. My mission in Ukraine is not only to provide ministry to those in need, but also to share the skills I've gained through years of service. And that can involve anyone, man, woman, or child, because this war impacts everyone.
1: I'm here not acting on the behalf of my government.
2: Але я тут не через те, що Америка мене послала.
1: I'm here because I'm a Christian.
2: Я тут через те, що я віруючий.
1: I'm just like you.
2: Я так само, як ви тут.
1: I want to help.
2: Я хочу допомогти.
1: Alleluia. So we'll take our tourniquet and we're going to open it up.
2: Давайте відкрили.
1: Apply the Velcro. And I want you to give it a couple of good cranks.
2: І постарайтесь.
1: You should lose your pulse here.
2: Ви маєте потеряти пульс.
1: Go ahead and take it off. Alleluia, alleluia.
3: God has called on me to walk out my faith. Starting here in Kyiv, the plan is to head towards the front lines and help those in need. To do this, my friend Tim will be joining to translate and help preach the gospel.
4: As Christian and Tim set out from Kyiv, Carl and I began our journey in Ukraine, heading towards Slovyansk. While at first glance everything seemed untouched by nearly 3 years of war, our journeys will lead us into Ukraine's most devastated and perilous regions, where believers have endured profound suffering.
5: Oh, you got it. Okay.
6: You're ready.
5: Okay. Yeah.
6: Okay, I can see you.
5: So this is the wrong way, but I can turn around, I think. Yeah.
7: That's kind of that's the story of our trip, right?
8: 100 meters, turn right.
4: We came in last night. There was an air raid alert, and we were at dinner. And the Ukrainian film crew just kept eating dinner. The Americans all alerted, looked around, looked for people's reaction. It turns out a glide bomb exploded into a nearby apartment building. Seeing the Ukrainian response to this continued terrorism that Russia is waging against them is remarkable to see. For Americans, it's so hard to understand why in 2025 would Russia, which is a self-described Christian nation, be targeting evangelicals in Ukraine? Carl and I began talking with believers to try and find out that answer. Our first stop was an old Soviet palace of culture that had been turned into a Protestant church.
7: Oh. Wow. Wow. This is incredible.
5: How different is it as a church leader before the war and now?
9: Риск умеренный, а коли война, ведь ми ж можемо, от ми зараз з вами тут, вона ж може прилетіти. Я знаю постройки, були, їх не стало.
10: Level of risk is increased dramatically. Before that, there was moderate risk, like 2014 to 2022, it was moderate risk. But now, even we are staying here, and the bomb can land here anytime.
5: Has this church been hit at all?
10: There was shelling 50 meters from the church, and all the windows from that side were destroyed. Mm.
4: In Slovyansk, we learned that Russia's targeting of Christians had been going on since 2014.
9: Скільки людей зараз страждає на Україні? Один і я із них. 24 года, 30 років, 37. 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

0: Господи, Боже наш, тато наш любий.
1: Being there with this pastor that had lost sons to the Russians, the gravity of that washed over me. Sadly, it wasn't the only story we would hear in Ukraine of Christians being tortured or murdered for their faith. 20 miles from the front lines, we met Victor.
2: I was serving as a volunteer, evacuating people from Lugansk on the east of Ukraine, which has been occupied. And I saved 37 people. Most of them were children and women. On August of 2014, Russians stopped me on the road and captured me. I had a few people in my cell in that basement who was imprisoned with me, and I was praying with them just 3 times per day. One of their priests heard that, and he said, because I am an evangelical Christian, he have to cast out demons from me.
3: The Russian Orthodox Church is effectively a part of Russian state efforts, part of Russian mechanism of aggression. They condemn values of freedom. They condemn values of free speech. They think that all the world should live under the example of Russia, and it is a part of the so-called Russian world. The whole concept of Russia that should be expanding, depriving freedom of its neighbors and getting back the Soviet Union.
4: Где заканчивается граница России?
5: Граница России заканчивается через Берингов пролив с США.
4: Граница России нигде не заканчивается.
6: Russian Orthodox Church declared holy war against West, against America, but especially against Ukraine. The best image of this holy war fake, it's a big ballistic intercontinental missile. A Russian Orthodox priest, blessed by cross and holy water. It's like Jesus said, demons sometimes want to look like angels of light.
2: The priest, he asked me to kiss the cross in the hand, and after that, they tased me with electricity and they hit me with baseball bats, with hands, with legs, and they were simulating shooting at me as well.
1: I was moved by Victor's defiance, but I would soon learn that the kind of persecution he suffered was all too common among Ukrainian Christians. Since its full-scale invasion in 2022, Russia's persecution of Ukrainian Christians has intensified, with believers facing harassment, torture, forced deportation, and murder.
7: Russia first occupied the southern Ukrainian city of Melitopol in early March 2022. Russian secret services have since targeted the churches and their pastors and congregants.
8: Already during summer 22, I felt that we need to be prepared. Melitopol was occupied and churches and tried to continue their ministry. They tried to blackmail us and threaten us.
9: Russian forces broadcast the search on state-controlled television in a ham-fisted attempt to portray an armed resistance cell.
8: It was September 11th during worship service. About 15, 20 well-equipped soldiers came to church. They stopped worship service. They arrested ministers. All people were fingerprinted and checked documents. A girl accused being a Ukrainian spy. She was charged 20 years for terroristic attack. They were very cruel, and they forced us to leave the city.
1: Reverend Britson told of a nearby church where Russians had cut down the cross and raised their flag instead. Once a place of worship, it now hosts cultural events and citizenship ceremonies. In occupied Ukraine, Russia is trying to replace God with the Russian state.
10: What are we looking at here?
8: Our church has a pretty interesting story. It was organized in 1910 During Stalin's terror, this building was taken up by their authority and leaders of the church were killed. We found in archives some documents which show what they were accused for. Those people were accused being German spies because it was before Second World War. Here we are accused to be American spies. And if we compare these words, it's almost the same. And it's not only our church, it's Word of Life Church, this Greek Catholic Church. They just copy everything.
1: As I spoke with more Ukrainians, I learned that politicizing and prosecuting Christians is nothing new for the Russian state. In fact, it's the exact playbook they have used for centuries. We met an American missionary who moved to Kyiv over 2 decades ago that told us more.
10: There's always been a bit of a suspicion about evangelicals. The rumors are that evangelicals are basically aligned with the CIA. And so I, as a missionary here, am basically an agent with the CIA. I never get invited to the meetings, and I still haven't gotten a paycheck yet. I'm still waiting for that.
6: Right now, more than 3,000 evangelical churches is closed. Many of them was exposed. Many churches was created like military bases.
11: Це близьке до того, що було в радянський час, але сюди треба ще додати великий рівень насильства і великий рівень просто зневаги до гідності людини.
10: We have pastors and deacons being captured and taken, killed.
12: In Kherson, at least 10 are dead and 58 injured in a strike on Christmas Eve.
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1: Why does Russia hate evangelical Christians?
6: They're afraid. Our churches never want to be under government, under communistic party, under KGB, under regime. We have just one leader, it's Jesus Christ.
1: Ukraine is known as the Bible Belt of Europe. You see gatherings of Christians here unlike anything else on the continent.
6: Ukraine, it's not just breadbasket by agriculture, it's also spiritual breadbasket for this part of the world.
10: This is kind of the foundation of Orthodoxy in the Slavic areas. The Russian Orthodox would come from here, Ukrainian Orthodox, different churches, and it's had a profound influence on the rest of the world.
1: I learned that for centuries, Ukraine has been key to spreading Christianity, with the Dnipro River and Kyiv serving as a route for missionaries and a sacred site for baptisms. I was beginning to realize Russia's attack on Ukraine wasn't just about some regional conflict on the other side of the world. It was an attack on religious freedom and believers everywhere.
2: Bless them to stay strong. In the beginning of full invasion, I became a military chaplain. And last year, I decided to join army because I was tired. I was tired of their crimes, Russian crimes. This is my position.
1: Yeah.
2: And today I'm going back here after this interview.
1: So you're heading back to this area?
2: Wow, yes, to this place, yes. it's very harsh.
14: Yeah.
2: Very. So please pray about us too. We want to stay safe, we want to do our job. Turn back.
14: Pray for your safety and your units. Okay.
2: I want a job, please.
14: I know.
2: But now I feel myself that I need someone to serve me.
14: That's why I'm here. It's one reason I'm here, seriously. Yeah.
2: Because when you are inside, it's very difficult to to stay strong.
14: Yes. Well, you know, you can call me or text me anytime. Okay, I mean that. Don't worry about the time, all right?
2: No problem.
14: Okay.
2: Sounds good.
14: Yes.
9: People have seen things in this war. People have experienced things in this war. And they ask the question, how did that happen? And so they have questions. It just creates a huge open door. You went from a government that did not have a chaplaincy to now a government that has a national holiday for chaplains because they realize that Christianity is real, faith is real, and there's something to it so much that we're going to recognize that and support that. And so Christians are flourishing in Ukraine. We came up to Kharkiv and got to meet with a group of chaplains. These are older men in their lives, have stepped out in faith as Christians to somehow support these soldiers. As a chaplain.
15: Yeah, come along.
9: You risk everything for your soldiers.
15: Ви ризикуєте абсолютно всім ради цих солдатів.
9: And you are also on the front line.
15: І ми теж на тому ж самому передку.
9: And I'm not talking about a physical front line. We are fighting against spiritual wickedness in high places. You are the first line of defense for that soldier. As chaplains, you're going to have hard questions. Is there a God? How did this guy let this little girl die? Every answer.
15: Всі відповіді.
9: It comes from God's word.
15: Всі відповіді, які вам треба дати.
9: You rely on that to answer the question. You will never be wrong. When it gets down to it, there's something else the devil uses against us. I'll tell you, it's fear. I've been a United States Marine, been a Special Forces Green Beret. I never met fear until I came to Ukraine. The devil knew exactly how to attack me.

0: dangerous. Okay? That's really dangerous.
1: Wow. Gennady, how many rockets? You know?
2: I think one. Добрый день. Це два дні тому, да?
3: Четвер, 7 числа.
2: Загинув хтось, люди.
3: Ой, Господи.
1: Wow.
2: More than 10 people was killed here some days ago. And even 1.5 year old boy. They told for all world, we are saver, we save Ukrainian people. I can't hear it when somebody told me, Mr. Putin, he's pro-Christian, pro-family guy.
4: He cannot be pro-family and kill families at the same time.
2: We will have special prey.
0: Wow.
2: They destroyed thousands of churches everywhere. I want to show you something. Front line is there. And all right side to Zaporozhye. The road to Mariupol closed a little bit there.
0: Hmm.
2: The road to my home.
0: You said all the children are gone from here.
2: Yeah. Nobody told them they must evacuate. I tell you must do it immediately. The Russian tanks there, they start shooting immediately. Praise the Lord, we evacuate them. Many thousand. Christian.
0: Da.
2: You need to have special pray here.
0: Okay.
2: This place.
0: I'll pray right now.
2: Yeah.
0: Lord, I pray for protection over this city. I pray for the protection of the soldiers who are defending the city. Lord, I pray that you just put a revelation right here in this city that is so bright that it can shine from here to Kyiv, knowing that this is Ukrainian soil. They need your light. They need your protection. And I pray that through that, many will come to know you. In Jesus' name, amen.
2: I must use my black glasses. This is because when I start talking about my city, I have problem with my eyes.

0: Right now, Russian soldiers sleep inside my children's bedroom. 11 my children in front line now. 6 my sons wounded. 1 of my daughter killed. Russian tanks killed my daughter inside my city. In the center of my city, under the theater, was nearly 1,000 women and children. And nearly the theater, people write children, huge letters. You can see this from space. But Russia sent 2 huge air bombs directly to this biggest shelter in my city. And they killed nearly 1,000 children and women there. Russian army told for my country, we are the savers. We came to Ukraine for save you. They killed us, they tortured, they raped, they destroyed everything, and they tell, we are the saber. We will stop them. We will fight it. We never give up.
1: More than 80% of Ukraine is controlled by the Ukrainians. In these cities, life can seem normal. People go to work, they go to school, they go to church, but the realities of the war can intrude at any time. 500 miles from the front lines, we met Yaroslav, just days after he had endured the loss most of us could not bear.

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1: The pain and suffering endured by the Ukrainian people is beyond comprehension. As I journeyed through Ukraine, stories like Yaroslav's became too familiar. Serhii Haidarzi, once living peacefully with his wife Anna and their two young children in Odessa, had his faith tested to new limits on March 2, 2024. While they slept, a drone strike tore through their home. Anna, along with their four-month-old son, Timofey, were killed. Yet in the wake of such profound loss, Serhii did not retreat into despair. Instead, he found the strength to continue his ministry. I traveled to meet him, hoping to understand where he found the strength to carry on, and how, in the darkest of times, he chose to shine a light for others.
2: This is not long ago where you lost your son and your wife.
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2: 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I love God, and I want to walk out what He has for me. And it's not that we risk our family, it's just our safest place is where God has us.
0: That's a push.
3: Yeah, that's exactly right.
2: Yeah. Oh, hallelujah.
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3: That they're going to be a blessing to you.
2: Thank you.

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1: Serhii is proof that there is real power in faith, power to overcome any hardship and weather any storm.

0: I left the day that she was born. You know, I love this girl already. She's smiling. Here she's just, you know, 10 days old, and she's already got this big smile on her face. I look at the people, and I don't see a lot of smiles on their faces, because I know the heaviness of this war is really weighing them down. Children under Russian occupation have been taken away. I can't even imagine losing a child. I want them to have the same freedom, just like my little grandchildren.
1: I'm Christian, and
2: I know that God has a plan for Ukraine to unite us in these circumstances.
3: Mm-hmm. Yeah.
2: And to grow us as a strong Christian.
3: Yes.
4: Yeah.
2: I believe this.
3: Yeah.
4: All right, let's pray. Heavenly Father, we are, we come before you humbly. We thank you for the opportunity to serve you. We pray for those children that have not been brought back home, that you would bring them home safely.
3: By 2025, Russia's birth rate had fallen to its lowest level in 25 years and was still dropping. The year of the full-scale invasion, only 1.3 million babies were born, while more than 500,000 pregnancies ended in abortion. To bolster their population, Russia abducted more than 19,000 Ukrainian children, assigned them Russian citizenship, and created numerous barriers to prevent their reunification with their families in Ukraine.
1: We clearly understand now Putin's strategy. Annihilate Ukrainian identity. Totally destroyed and killed us. But they cannot do it openly. That's why their strategy is forcible abduction of these children. They move them to Russia territory or an occupied territory. They killed a lot of parents, and a lot of children now orphans in Russian orphanages or in Russian families. You must go to Russian school. You must receive Russian passport. You must swear to Putin and Russia Empire. If you don't, you will be tortured as a child. We have a story of one orphan. He was 16 when Russia occupied his village.
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1: He've been 4 times in the solitary confinement and maybe 15 days there without windows or any connection, and he had a lack of food there.
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1: Russian plan is militarize these children, instill hatred to not only against Ukraine, but against whole the West. Prepare them to the next stage of war with the West, with the United States. This war not about territories. This war about innocent children. How they are suffering every day in Russia and occupied territories. How they've been tortured. We have to return childhood to our children.

0: Russia's continued abductions of children out of Ukraine is just one of many stories not being heard around the world, because Russia is extremely good at making propaganda, flipping the narrative to paint Ukraine as the aggressor, the oppressor of religion, and the source of global chaos. And they're telling,
1: actually, Ukraine's persecuting Christians. Ukraine is taking over monasteries or jailing priests.
0: Alarmingly, some influential Americans amplify these falsehoods, giving them undue credibility.
2: There are more than 200 different countries in the world, and nobody can know about all these countries all of the time. So Americans decide to trust certain voices. Many of the voices that evangelicals trust are saying Russia is the good guy, Ukraine is the bad guy, or at the very least, they're both so bad that they simply need to be told to stop whatever it is that they're doing.
3: I first heard Tucker Carlson say that Zelensky's persecuting Christians at like the end of 22
4: in Christian churches in the United States. Will a single Christian leader say anything to them about this? You are funding the destruction of Christianity in Ukraine?
3: I live in Kyiv. That's not happening.
5: I hate the certain political persons who are spreading misinformation about Ukraine and the funding and what America's, you know, wasting their money.
6: I love Tucker Carlson. I'm a conservative. He's practical. No, he's real. However, he's got some things that are not true. Ukraine is not persecuting Christians, just the opposite.
3: Like all good propaganda, there's a kernel of truth. There's the Ukrainian Orthodox Church, which is the branch of the Russian Orthodox Church inside Ukraine. These clergy reported to the Russian Orthodox Patriarch Kirill in Moscow all their lives. And after 3 years, the Ukrainian Orthodox Church has taken none of the formal steps required in the Orthodox religion to separate themselves from the Russian Orthodox Church. There's about 100 clergy from the Ukrainian Orthodox Church that are on trial for things ranging from preaching surrender to targeting artillery for the Russians.
7: I became a priest in 1994. And it was Ukrainian church in unity with Moscow Patriarchate. I always had a question, why should we be united with Moscow? For them, any church, it's instrument for their Kremlin politics. Can anybody tell me what is holy war for Christians? Our holy war is against sin and against devil and any evil, but not against people. It's not Christianity. They believe in Russian world more than in paradise, then believe in Russian Tsar more than in Jesus Christ. Many of their priests and bishops believe if you die for Russia, then you will have eternal life.

0: Some of the scenes from Ukrainian Orthodox churches are pretty troubling. Footage shows a Moscow Patriarchy priest beating a Ukrainian soldier, a veteran with a prior brain injury, and throwing him out.
1: Some can ask why in Ukraine some Orthodox bishops are arrested. They are arrested not for their believing Christ, but for their believing to terrorist Putin. When somebody propagate terrorism, what do they do in America? Maybe they stop this.
0: 85% of Ukrainians view the Ukrainian Orthodox Church as a national security threat.
2: If we had a church here in the United States being used as a spy network, we would charge them with treason. And Ukraine was even nice enough to give them a warning and say, hey, we see what you're doing. We don't want to, but we will arrest you. We will shut you down. And people take that and spin it into a propaganda as Ukrainians are against churches or against Christians. That's far from the truth, way far from the truth.
0: If Americans knew about what was really happening, it's actually in the Russian-occupied areas behind enemy lines where life has gotten extremely difficult for believers.
3: Являюсь проповідником в церкві і служу також і в служенні хора. 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
5: Dealing with wars, and I've never met a group of people, a culture that is so strong, the way they can persevere through trauma and tragedy and war. It literally reminds me of Americans fighting for their freedom back in 1775. Where does this strength come from?
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5: God puts people in our lives to help support during your times of tragedy. I don't know any other group that could do that and do it with such compassion and grace and love as believers do. When we are in need, Christ is always there and always answers and provides in ways that we can't understand.
7: Ось їх витягувати і на вулицю, ось по сходам, і на вулицю. 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
8: There's a missile that came in at 1:30 a.m. and landed, and the ceiling caught on fire. Thankfully, nobody died, but that's something that they had to go through.
9: After the Russians destroyed their church, shelling in the city remained intense. The congregation hid for weeks in the church basement without electricity. Their only heat came from the building still burning above them.
7: Да, церква продовжує.
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5: 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I see them here now. A rocket lands right here tonight. There will be a crew cleaning that rocket up and making it like it was not there, quickly. I love that.
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0: 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I realize that with some of these folks, I'm out of my league.
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3: There are some Americans, including some powerful Americans, who say that the way to bring peace to Ukraine is to give Russia the territory it has taken.
4: It's not an option for us to give back our territories, because people who is living on that territories, they are waiting to be liberated. They are laying down and stand up every morning and hope that Ukrainian soldier will come and liberate them.
5: If somebody came to your home, killed part of your family, and later they say, oh, we will be good neighbors, it's not a good idea.
6: Маю надію, що ті жертви, принаймні, не будуть намарні.
5: We must push them out.
3: Once I came to Ukraine and saw what's going on here with my own eyes, this is good versus evil. There is not a gray area here. A nation has declared a holy war against our allies, against Ukraine and the West. They're using that holy war to justify murder and rape and intense persecution of religious minorities, including Christians, in the territories that they're occupying. America's role in this struggle and the Christian role in this struggle is so critical.
7: This has been a spiritual awakening for me. I've had several people come up to me and say, thank you for coming. Please tell this story. As a believer, that's really what our calling is this to go, to listen, and then to serve.
8: This is an audio Bible. You come get one too.
9: This trip has shown me a power in my faith I didn't even know was there.
8: Also, look, it goes right on your arm.
10: It's been so many times while I'm just carrying aid. And I just can't even speak because I feel the presence of God.
11: God bless you.
10: And I just say, I just want to let you know that Christ loves you. And that's all I can say, because it's so powerful. If people could experience that, they would do more to help Ukraine.

When we were in Ukraine, we went 2,000 miles. We did the entire length of the front lines. We could hear artillery. The cities we were in were bombed when we were there. The thing that was even harder was just these heartbreaking stories that we were hearing. Every night of filming, I cried. Amidst all this sadness, our Christian brothers and sisters over there, they didn't show up with fear. They showed up with love and resilience, with defiance, and a passion for freedom and a passion for Jesus. Their faith filled me the whole time I was over there. And I couldn't shake the feeling that this was a Valley Forge moment for global Christianity. Would we stand with our brothers and sisters in Europe's Bible Belt or abandon them to suffer alone? I hope anyone who hears these stories

My name is Colby Barrett, and I'm the producer of the movie you just watched. If, like me, you were moved by the stories you heard, you might be wondering what you can do to help. I would ask you to go to our website, faithundersiege.com, to learn more. First and foremost, pray. Pray that the more than 19,546 children that Russia has abducted from Ukraine will be returned. Pray for the more than 2.5 million Christians living in fear in the Russian-occupied territories, that they can escape being tortured and murdered for their faith and someday be able to worship freely. And pray for a just and lasting peace in Ukraine, a peace that would allow Ukrainians to feel safe and secure to rebuild their homes, their schools, their churches, and their lives. Next, spread the word. Bring this movie to your church. On our website, click on Host a Screening. There you'll be given access to the film, bonus material, discussion guide, and a prayer guide that can help you put together an amazing event. And because this movie is a nonprofit venture, everything's absolutely free. Thank you, and God bless.

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2: Well, welcome to 700 Club Israel. Today, we're going to go on a journey to a story of survival from one of the darkest graveyards in human history. It's about a group of Jewish teens, aged 13 to 17, who were marched into the crematorium, the gas chamber at Auschwitz. The doors closed behind them, their names already marked dead. This is the story of what happened next.
3: History records the numbers. Millions lost. Countless voices silenced. But behind the statistics lie personal narratives of unimaginable resilience. They were just boys, stripped of their homes, their families, and their names. They stood in the darkest place on earth. Survival seemed impossible. The selection was final. A group of boys marched toward the ultimate horror. They stood at the very doors of the gas chamber. Yet, against all known historical precedent, by a miracle, they survived. Their survival was only the beginning. Haunted by memory, they rebuilt their lives from the ruins. They became fathers, leaders, storytellers. They carried their heritage forward, building families, communities, and hope, determined that their voices and those lost would never be forgotten. Miracle. The boys who escaped the gas chamber at Auschwitz is a testament to survival and renewal. Order your copy today and help preserve their voices forever.
2: Well, Rabbi Naftali Schiff is the co-author of Miracle, and he tracked down many of these survivors. It took him over 20 years. He joins us now via Zoom, and Rabbi, welcome to 700 Club Israel.
4: Thank you very much. Good morning.
2: Take us back to, I believe it was 2006, and your meeting with Yaakov Weiss. And what was that meeting like? It had to be astounding, because this, I assume, was an unheard story, untold story from the Holocaust.
4: Yeah, so it was an incredible, it was an incredible moment, because we were talking about faith, you know, despite him going through such awful times. And I asked him if he prayed when he was in these awful situations. So he said, I can't tell you I prayed all the time, but I'll tell you one time I did pray. And that was when we were taken to the gas chambers on the festival of Simchas Torah, the equivalent of the 7th of October, but it was 1944. And he said that we were stripped naked and we were about to go into the gas chambers. And at that moment, I prayed. So I said, what happened? He told me the story. They were taken in. Hundreds of boys were taken in. And they were in there, and the gas chambers' doors were closed. And they were in there for hours in the dark and shivering and fearful. And I said to him, well, how are you here to tell me the story? So he said, well, at the last moment, the door opened and there was another selection from inside the gas chambers. And they selected 50 boys. And one other boy managed to sneak out with them as well. They were told to get dressed, to go back to the barracks. And here I am today.
2: It just seems to be oddly random. Both sides of this, both the selection to go into the gas chamber, there was intentionality to it. I think there was intentional to have it on Simchat Torah, the end of the Torah cycle. The selection of the 50, the one who hid in the clothes and became the 51st, it all just seems incredibly random.
4: Well, as a religious person, neither you or I believe that anything is random. I can't say more about it than that, but except that I spent 20 years looking for these boys, and I tracked down six that I spent a long time with, and their lives after the Holocaust weren't really random either. They were highly intentional. They were purposeful people who built huge families. And in fact, literally yesterday, I visited one of them. He's one of two that I know are still alive. We have a debate whether he's 99 or 100. He lives in London. He actually was blinded by a Nazi hitting him over the head towards the end of the war. But he's one of the most optimistic, driven people I've ever met. He's blind. He's been blind for the last 80 years. He told me yesterday he intends to live till 115. I said, why not 120 like Moses? He said, I'm not Moses, but 115 will do. And, you know, incredible person, incredible resilience and optimism and drive. Incredible.
2: One of the stories is one of the remaining survivors, 98 years old. You actually went to his grandson's wedding and you saw him dancing with his white cane like it's a sword in the air. What was that moment like? There had to be so many just, I guess, amazing thoughts here. The mercy of God played through the generations.
4: This is the person that I was talking about that I went to see yesterday. He is somebody who refused ever to walk with a white stick, despite the fact that he's blind. He said that he didn't surrender to the Nazis. He's not going to surrender to anybody else. He's going to live life to the full. And I think in a generation, a world where young people really lack examples of resilience and persistence, these survivors are just remarkable in that aspect as well. We call the book Miracle, but I think in a way the survival of anybody, you know, against the odds, the survival even in a world that is overtaken by virtual reality and very often engulfed in selfishness, the example of these people who kept up hope, kept up their faith and just wanted to live lives of goodness, of caring, of sharing, is a miracle in itself. And that's one of the very powerful things that I take from all of these boys that I met. But I met them in their 80s, and they are incredible examples, but also teachers of moral clarity and virtue in a world that as I said, is engulfed with the virtual and the augmented, touching survivors and touching the raw reality of the evil that they experienced, and yet the goodness inside them, the decent educational values that were instilled in them by their parents and by their teachers. And you've got to remember, these boys that I interviewed were 13 when they were detached from normalcy, from life, from parents, from schools, from families. And yet something had been imbued in them that somehow kept their faith. Even they might have, you know, given it up at that moment, but afterwards it came back to them, you know, like the DNA in their blood. And for me, as a parent now, as a grandparent, I often will ask the question when I interview these people, you know, what did I instill in my children by the age of 13? You know, what is incumbent upon parents, upon teachers, upon friends, upon society to instill in our young people, so that they have the fortitude, the courage to win through and to fight through and to battle through and not just give up when the hurdles of life come along.
2: I think your book really does a good job of pointing out that while it's the end of a Torah cycle when they were spared, their lives going forward, it's like a new Torah cycle going forward, that is in some respects an even greater miracle. They didn't allow what happened to crush them. They went forward and became fathers, became grandfathers, instilled that into generations. Why is it so important today to really recognize just how important that is? As you just said, what am I doing for my own children? What am I doing for, you know, I'm a grandfather now. What am I doing for my grandchildren to make sure they have that resilience?
4: You know, I think one of the, in a world of virtual reality, of augmented reality, of doom scrolling on our phones, certainly the younger generation, I think it's all the more imperative that which we impart in school and at homes is authentic. The reason, really one of the biggest reasons I spend so much time meeting with survivors is because there's a thorough authenticity about them. And I think life in extremist, which is what the Holocaust was, really really sheds light on real life. You know, we don't want people to be flaky and to be lily-livered and to lack the courage to stand up for good, for decency, for morality, for caring. Even if many people in the world don't adhere to that, most people don't adhere to that out of ignorance. So I think the relevance today is in the power of authenticity, number one. Number two, sadly, in the last 2 or 3 years across the world, there is a anti-Semitism and Holocaust denial is rearing its vile, ugly head. And the Jews seem to be the canary in the mine shaft. You know, they'll come for the Jews first, but they're, you know, across Europe, we know from our experience in World War II, then they come for everybody else. That's what evil does. And really the reason why we publish this book now as well is to remind people what happens when we allow evil to take root. And tragically in today across social media, you know, deniers of the Holocaust and anti-Semites are gaining in superficial popularity across social media. That's what young people are being exposed to. And that's why the book and also the documentary called Undeniable is so important. And that's why I'll give my time to meet with anybody who's willing to listen and to hear about this. It's much more. It's not a Jewish story. It's not even just a Holocaust story. It's a story of the depravity of mankind when men of goodwill don't stand up to evil, and it's the story of when people do stand up, then goodness and decency prevails. And the world in which we live today, you know, August 2026, is a world that is crying out for decent people, for good people to join forces together, just forces of rationality, of reason, of decency, of goodness. And if we don't do that, then a world of darkness is not too far away. I think in the last 2 or 3 years, the world has changed. It's taken a turn for the worse. But as a Jew, as a rabbi, as an educator, somebody keenly aware of history, I'm only too aware that if we do not join together now to stand up and call it out, call out selfishness, call out falseness, call out fake realities, if we don't do that, then the world is headed in a bad direction. And I think it's so important for good people the world over to discern that which is true, that which is real, that which is authentic, that which is lasting. Those are the friendships, the families, the societies, the businesses that we want. We don't want everything to be virtual. Virtual and augmented helps in many areas, but there are crucial areas where it doesn't help, where it hinders. And it's in the news all the time. The creators of augmented or virtual, they recognize in their own children. They're trying to keep them off social media. Yeah. So I'm not saying that people should be off social media, but they need to touch reality and pass on reality and authenticity wherever they can. And that's, for me, that's very much also part of the story of the Holocaust and of anti-Semitism. And we need to stand up for goodness, for decency.
2: Last question for you is, I've gone to the Gaza envelope. I've met with both survivors and those who were there trying to rebuild. You know, I've seen sort of a lot of different trauma responses from October 7th and the attack, from women who literally can't leave their homes anymore, to people with survivor's guilt. You know, why did the door hold in my bomb shelter but didn't hold another? I mean, all of these things are very evident in Israeli society today. What is your message for them?
4: For those people?
2: Yes.
4: For the victims of October the 7th, I think the message for them, but for all of us, is we've been there before. You know, the Jewish history did not begin in 1948 or 1848 or 2023. You know, we're part of the chain of history that goes back 3,500 years, and we shall overcome. Goodness shall overcome. Again, this time yesterday, I was with a man who was in the gas chambers. He now has tens of grandchildren, great grandchildren. That is the Jewish story, and the enemies, who just personify evil. Anti-Semitism is evil incarnate. They will not win. They never do. There will be victims. There are victims along the way. But the more, I almost don't want to address only those people. I want to address. I think this is that the problems are the problems of all of mankind, and we have to have hope. But we need to be proactive in spreading goodness and hope. So to those people in particular, I say, look at the history that you come from and understand that every Seder night on Passover, we sit around the table and we recount the story from Egypt, which is a story of anti-Semitism. The pharaohs wanted to enslave the Jewish people. But history is repeated in every single generation. And in every single generation, somehow we survive. And in a way, as I said, we are all survivors. You know, good people are survivors because there will always be forces of evil that are pushing us to be selfish and not care about other people. And the Jewish people are people who personify the drama of history. But it's a drama of history that we all need to take note of because it's a history that reverberates across all of humanity. We have lived possibly in the greatest period of, not just in modern era, the last 2,000 years and the last 80 years. You know, the League of Nations and the United Nations, they were founded on values. In fact, there's an Isaiah Wall in New York that talks about a time of peace and prosperity and humanity and brotherhood of mankind. That's the choice that stands in front of us today. And we must nurture tolerance of other, listening to other people and trying to understand other people and building a world that we share, because ultimately we share that world. And what happens in Gaza today happened on 9/11 in New York, and it happened in Sydney, and it happened in Manchester, and it will happen all over the world if men and women of reason don't stand up with the courage or the moral clarity and fight for the good. It's not a given that people will be nice and will be sharing, will be caring. We need to fight for the good. That really is the message.
2: All right. Well, Rabbi Sheff, thanks you for being with us, and thank you for this wonderful book. For you at home, you can discover more about this extraordinary story by getting the book Miracle. Pick up a copy wherever books are sold. Well, up next, they survived the Holocaust. Now, decades later, they're celebrating life in the land of Israel. Hear their stories right after this.
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2: There are more than 100,000 Holocaust survivors living in Israel today. They endured the camps, the ghettos, suffered tremendous loss. Now they're living in the land of their ancestors, celebrating life. Roberto Torres-Adillo spent a day with them in Jerusalem.

0: Did you know that Israel is home to half of the world's Holocaust survivors? And today we're going to deliver these beautiful flowers to a Jerusalem-based group of Holocaust survivors, concentration camp and ghetto survivors, because CBN Israel is sponsoring a picnic for them. You know, right now more than ever, we just went through a round of missile strikes here in Israel, and the elderly are often sheltered and they're afraid to go out. This is a time for us to gather with them, to celebrate life with them, to encourage them, and to remind them that they're not forgotten. So let's go meet them and celebrate with them. Approximately 111,000 Holocaust survivors live here in Israel. Every one of them is above 80, and one out of four is already 90. One of CBN Israel's main pillars is to provide aid to Holocaust survivors, groceries, through emotional support, and through events just like this one. We just finished having an amazing picnic lunch here at Yad HaShmonah with this wonderful group. And I'm just amazed at the stories they're sharing with me. And you know, just talking with them, I couldn't help but think about the reality of what we're living here in Israel. The prophets of the Hebrew scriptures talked about a return of the Jews to their land. Many of them were either in refugee camps or ghettos, and they have gone through horrific things. And now they're here in Israel. They are a fulfillment of prophecy. This is a land where they can be free, where they can flourish. And at the same time, we have to reflect that just a couple of days ago, we were under threat of missile fire again. And it's a difficult situation, but what they truly appreciate, what they are actually saying, we're so grateful that we get to be here. We get to go out and experience this fellowship and just be around and to celebrate life.
1: I'm Israel.
0: Seeing your resilience is so inspiring, your strength for me. So I just want to say thank you.
2: Your organization and Christians who stand with Israel, the Lord is one. We pray to the very same God, and we are happy to be under His shelter, under His domain, under His wing, under His protection. And we are happy because of that. Thank you.
0: What an incredible opportunity to be here and to be able to celebrate life with this wonderful group of people. I came up to them and I just wanted to express my gratitude and just how inspired I am seeing them being so resilient. And I said, you guys are so strong. And this is what they said back to me. It's not because we're so strong. It's because we have a desire to live. And this is what we're celebrating. We're celebrating God's faithfulness, preserving them. We're celebrating their drive, their resilience to live, that even though they've gone through horrific things, they're here in the land of Israel, fulfilling prophecy, seeing God's faithfulness manifested here through their lives. And we get to show the love of God to them through what we're doing here, spending time with them, providing food. And they even joke with me, let's do this more. We'll inspire you again. And I just want to say, this is possible because of the generosity of donors like you, who support the people of Israel in their time of need. So I want to say from them to you, thank you, and thank you for standing with Israel.
3: Well, that's just one of the things that CBN Israel does. Another is sponsor the Israel Institute at Regent University. And recently, students made a trip to Poland to learn more about the Holocaust and why it's important to the Jewish people to have their own state. CBN Middle East correspondent Julie Stahl has that story.
4: Dr. A.J. Nolte, leader of the Institute for Israel Studies, wants the Poland experience to provide students not only a sense of the Holocaust, but what Jewish life was like here.
5: It's important to understand that piece of it as well, because that piece of it in particular Christians don't usually get. And so that was something that we pushed for. To really have a trip to Poland that was going to cover not only the loss, but also give you a sense of what was lost. What was the 700-year community, the largest Jewish community in Europe? What were they like? How did they live?
4: He says the goal is for them to understand the overall impact the Holocaust had on Poland, Judaism, and the Jewish people.
5: I think it was really meaningful for students to see this as this was a living, vibrant community, and it was destroyed. And also to get them to think through, as Christians, how do we think about anti-Semitism? How does this happen? And what's our moral responsibility for responding to that? And I think it provided a sense of urgency and context. And one of the most common comments that I heard from students afterwards is, we can't let any kind of anti-Semitism slide. And we've really got to respond to this. and particularly with their peers.
4: The students visited death camps and also the cities of Warsaw and Lublin and other sites in Poland. Jason Bauer reflected on the systematic aspect of the extermination of the Jewish people.
1: Like you have in Birkenau, the train that took them exactly where the most convenient spot would be, where they can be dictated towards the chambers or towards working. It's almost like a factory. Like, you view human beings as just cattle. So you can just point, you're going to live, you're going to die. You're going to live, you're going to die. You see the pure evil that the human race can be, and you want to defend against that more. Because I don't want to see, you know, things like that happen in my society.
4: Zoe Abbott says she's read about the Holocaust and seen it depicted in movies.
6: But nothing compares to actually seeing it and seeing the atrocities that happened, seeing firsthand, like the shoes that were there, the hair. I think that's something that I'll never be able to comprehend or see from just a book or a movie. It's something you have to experience in person.
4: For Rose Van Saters, who had researched the Warsaw Ghetto prior to the trip, she found the Holocaust to be worse than she ever imagined.
7: The level of how systematic the Nazis were with using the hair of the women they already killed, that completely shocked me because that is something I never heard before. And then we saw like a blanket that had been made from human hair and just, it's very horrific.
4: As a Christian, Sophia Webster feels called to think about good and beautiful things. Then she saw the true existence of evil.
8: Being there and you're seeing the sights and you're seeing all the faces, you realize what tremendous loss was experienced during that time. All these people with dreams and ideas are just gone like that.
4: Webster says although she felt a sense of hopelessness over the loss of those people, she's hoping to make a difference now.
8: And I know what propaganda was used to turn people against the Jews during World War II. You still see some of it today. And so I think it encouraged me to be more vigilant and also to have this righteous anger to fight against any sort of hatred in the future, whether it's for the Jewish people or any people group, because we're all important to God.
4: Nolte also hopes they see the difference between this outcome and what happened after October 7th, the worst attack on the Jewish people since the Holocaust.
5: I want them to understand that, you know, you look at Poland and this community is gone. But you look at Israel, this is a living Jewish state. And the difference between Auschwitz and Majdanek and the 10/7 sites is that after you visit Be'eri or Nir Oz or Kfar Aza or the Nova site, they didn't win this time. In fact, Israel is not only alive, it's resilient, it's thriving, it's pushed back. And the answer to, if we really mean never again, Israel's the answer to never again.
4: Julie Stahl, CBN News, Jerusalem.
3: 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Well, here's a word from Zechariah. Return to the stronghold, you prisoners of hope. Even today, I declare that I will restore double to you. We're seeing that today in Israel, God restoring, bringing back his people to the land of promise. God bless you. We'll see you again next week.
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0: Hey there, welcome to Studio 5. We got a great lineup in today's show, so here's a look at the rundown.
1: The altar is the cross.
0: Four-time World Series champion Daryl Strawberry and a new book.
2: I'm grateful for the long journey because God extended time. If God doesn't extend time, you're dead.
0: Astronaut Butch Wilmore recounts the story of weeks in space that turned into nearly a year.
3: I knew the Lord was in control. He's working out his plan and his purpose for his glory.
4: I remember exactly where I was when you met.
0: And Victory Boy takes us on a journey of love and loss through new music.
5: It really has to do with my personal growth.
0: This week's guest is Daryl Strawberry. The four-time World Series champion is also a husband, a father, and an author with a new book soon to be released.
6: Hipwell, straightaway center field, and Dean Christensen at the track. He's looking up, and it's gone!
7: Two home runs, 3-1 New York.
8: And this ball is out of here. A three-run home run for Daryl Strawberry, and the Mets now lead it 7-0.
0: World Series champion, 8-time All-Star. What do those titles mean to Daryl Strawberry today?
2: It means you accomplished something from an earthly standpoint. Mm-hmm. And it was good. It was fun. Mm-hmm. But I think also at the same time, you have to pay a price for it. Mm-hmm. I think God blocked the enemy from destroying me because he could have easily let it happen. It's happened to so many celebrities, you know, having trophies and winning things, and but living out of his will. Brings a whole different purpose of life. Mm.
0: Who was praying and reaching out to Daryl Strawberry when you were going through what you're seeing others go through in the headlines?
2: My mother was behind the scenes interceding for me. She was dying from breast cancer. She would die at the age of 55. But she was behind praying for her kids. How do I know that? Because my sister finds a journal under her bed after she passes away. And in the journal, she's praying for all her children. And she got to me in the journal, and she told God, knock him off of his throne.
0: Whoa.
2: You did it, Mom.
0: Knock him off his throne.
2: Yeah, knock him off his throne. Save that fool. Mm. You know, because she knew I was living a foolish life. Style playing Major League Baseball and womanizer, alcohol, drugs, sin. I was all in, all above that you could be in. At the highest. Yeah. Nobody ever tells you have a problem. Everybody always say you can do whatever you want to. But I explain to people all the time, you know, when I'm doing ministry, you can pick your sins, but you can't pick your consequences.
1: If you stop tasting all these worldly things and you come and taste me, you'll never starve again. And ever since I have turned my life over to God, I have never starved again.
0: You got a book, Another Life, Discovering the Healing Power of Purpose, of Power and Purpose, on my long journey, my long journey from player to preacher.
2: You had to mention that long. It was a long journey. I'm grateful for the long journey because God extended time. If God doesn't extend time, you're dead. After cancer twice, one kidney, major heart attack, addiction, just so many things. And for him to step in the middle of that and block the enemy.
0: Yeah.
2: You know, and I think a lot of times so many of us believe it's us, and it's not us. If he didn't pour his gift in you, you're not going to be able to do this kind of work. This is kingdom work. This is not worldly work. And if you want to step over into worldly things, you can. Mm-hmm. But I refuse to go back into worldly things. It's truly about the kingdom of God, and it's about winning as many souls as I can before I leave this earth.
0: What's this new book mean to you?
2: Another Life is incredible. It means more to me because of my writer, Jerome. Mm-hmm. He got a chance to travel with me. No writer's ever been able to travel with me and really actually see what I do. Most people have seen it from clips on, you know, your social media, things like that. But he's got a chance to go into prisons, communities, hospice, schools, and just to see me in action as a different person, I'm very bold. I'm very strong because the enemy is not playing. So why should we? You know, and I think that's what God has called me for. It's not to play. He's called me to be bold and preach the gospel and tell people to turn from those wicked ways and that he will save you. He will. Not me, but he will. Not anybody else. He will. It's the Holy Spirit that comes in the places that ascends up on people and touches the heart of a person and changes a person. And of course, I realized the most important thing about God's calling is you have to be convicted if you want to be changed. So if there's no conviction, you're never going to experience a change. You're going to always stay in the same place. And I think that's what happened to me. The conviction came up on me and it changed my life forever.
0: Another Life releases this summer, August 11th to be exact. And still ahead, retired NASA astronaut Butch Wilmore shares his long mission to space.
3: The fact that we were there and stuck for that period of time, no, I was completely content. Because I knew the Lord was in control. He's working out his plan and his purpose for his glory and our ultimate good if we believe. And by believe, I mean believe Jesus Christ is Lord.
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15: I got into a serious relationship, but his family was like involved in Santeria. 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
0: Butch Wilmore is a retired NASA astronaut. He was part of that 11-day mission that unexpectedly stretched into nearly 10 months in space. Now, in this one specific mission, you're supposed to be in space for 8 days, but you get stuck for nearly a year. What was the mission originally, and what happened to create this unexpected extension?
3: Yeah, this was a test flight. It's the first crewed flight of the spacecraft. So we had several tests that we launched all the way up through docking for the first phase of the test. And all of the thing went great the first day. And then as we started the docking phase, rendezvous two dockings when we started to have our problems. We started to drop thrusters. We lost a total of five. We only have eight aft firing thrusters, and we lost five of those throughout the process. And at the time, not knowing why we were losing the thrusters caused a lot of concern, obviously. Knowing that we needed to dock the space station would have been our safe place to be. If we can get there, we'll be safe. If we can't get there, at the time, not knowing why we're losing these thrusters, what's going on, I wasn't sure what our options were.
0: So you didn't have a backup. It was space station or?
3: No, space station or maybe not survive.
0: In this unexpected 10 months, if you will, emotionally and personally, how did you handle the uncertainty of this time?
3: I learned many times over in my life and professional career both that I'm not going to fret over things that I can't control, I can't do anything about. It's going to be what it is. Well, I'm not going to fret over it, so I'm not going to waste that energy. Because I knew the Lord was in control. He's working out His plan and His purpose for His glory and our ultimate good if we believe. And regardless of what happens in this life, what happens as He works out His plan and His purpose, I'm on board. I don't care what that is. Whatever that is, whatever that means, He rules and He reigns and I'm in.
0: Now, you talk about in the book how important your faith is to you. Did I read it correctly that you didn't miss church on Sunday?
3: No, I didn't miss church. Our church live streams the services, as does another church of a friend of mine where I grew up, the hometown I grew up in Mount Juliet, Tennessee. They live stream their services, and I tied into every single service because I know the Lord's church. He gave us His church because we need it, and we need each other. It's a time, at times I need the church to come and help me, and at times people in the church need me to be there for them. And He gave us the church because we need it, and I do need it. My strength, my spiritual strength wanes if I don't have that constant infiltration of the Word of God, and I've learned that over the years, and therefore I did. I tied in every service because I needed it.
0: So what happened that made you say, I want to take this experience and what I learned from it and write a book?
3: I didn't write the book to publish it. I wrote the book. I'd actually started writing stories for my daughters. My wife and I have two daughters, and we were in our 40s before they were born. And so we lived a life before they were even born. I was writing stories about some of the things in our life, events, something they would have for the future. So I wrote it for my daughters. But the reason I published it, and with the person I published it with, because we're like-minded, and the only reason I published it, because of the message of the cross, which leads to hope. It leads to hope in the now, and that's why I published it. I wrote it for my daughters. I published it for the message.
0: Let's talk more about the message for a moment. What are you hoping people receive from the book, and what lessons do you feel they can get out of it?
3: That's a great question. I appreciate that question. In this life, I don't know anyone that's had what you would call an easy life. I mean, you'll see a kind of a theme in the book that life is tough. Events take place in life that are difficult to handle, things that happen you don't understand why, as the Lord is using this process of life in our sanctification. And so life is tough, and there's also responsibility. We have responsibility. That's really the message. You gotta want it. Things in life are not easy. Things are tough, but you gotta buckle down and you gotta put your nose to the grindstone and you gotta press forward. You gotta want it, whatever that is. I want the Lord's glory. I want the Lord to be glorified. John 3:27. A person cannot receive even one thing unless it is given to him from heaven. Nothing. He deserves the glory for every single thing that occurs. And my pride wants to take it. But Scripture shows me that He is the one to be glorified in all things.
0: Butch's book, Stuck in Space, An Astronaut's Hope Through the Unexpected, is available right now wherever you purchase your reading material. It is time now for this week's Studio 5 Snapshot.
18: The Lord gets glory from whatever I do in general, as long as that's where my mindset's at. So just carrying that through the rest of the competition.
0: And that is American Idol Season 24 winner, Hannah Harper. She beat out Jordan McCullough and Keela Richardson Monday, securing the most votes. Harper is a 25-year-old stay-at-home mother from Willow Springs, Missouri. She's a country singer whose very audition for the show went viral for a song she penned titled String Cheese. Congratulations, Hannah. And that's a look at your snapshot for the week. Still ahead, Victory Boyd is back to share some new music.
19: It really has to do with my
5: my personal growth. This album is called Confessions of a Lonely Girl, and it's inspired by the journey of my love life.
19: I got out of my patrol car and I slipped.
20: I went from having a promising career as a neuroscientist to having a medical death sentence.
21: We started asking at that point, are there healings in the present day that go beyond what modern medicine can accomplish?
22: So how do you know this wasn't psychosomatic, a misdiagnosis, something that was being missed in that process?
20: So what if you look for evidence and don't find it? Are you going to end up losing your faith?
23: A lot of skeptics will say, well, miracles are impossible. Why? Because they violate the laws of nature. You can't violate the laws of nature.
20: People would pray for me, and sometimes it felt like this power that just zapped me.
24: Are miracles real? Do they happen today?
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5: 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It's a personal project exploring her journey of love and loss. It's called Confessions of a Lonely Girl.
6: I remember we walked under the stars by the beach. I remember the feeling of your kiss to my cheek.
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8: Am I delusional, walking these streets expecting my bridegroom to come at any moment and sweep me off my feet?
7: It really has to do with my personal growth.
8: Am I wrong to sit and wait, or was he expecting me to search for him?
7: You know, the Bible describes the church as the bride of Christ. And, you know, I would ask myself, like, or ask the Lord, like, you never had to deal with relationships like us. Like, Jesus, you were good. You didn't have, you know, a girlfriend. You had an assignment. You focused on your assignment. You did it. But then the Holy Spirit's reminding me, like, no, like, I literally came for my bride. And, like, look at the way my bride treated me.
9: And still.
7: Exactly. So if anybody knows the treacherous journey of being rejected, being misunderstood by the one you love the most, and like all these things. And so anyways, my journey has been very interesting, but I have a lot of music to, I like to think of my songs as trophies because I live to sing another day on the other side of everything that I've been through. And so I'm thankful.
8: All I have is a promise, and it makes me nervous if I'm honest. Any other clues like time and place I would greatly appreciate. But then I suppose I wouldn't need to have faith.
7: Sometimes, especially as Christians, we can cause our mind to believe that we're supposed to be together forever with someone that we're in a relationship with. And it's easy to get there. It's like, oh, it's easy to get there and start declaring by faith, oh, this is my husband, this is my wife. Like, yeah, you're declaring by faith because you can't stand the idea of losing them. And so the more you're speaking it, you're trying to manifest it into reality, as opposed to keeping a heart of indifference, Lord, your will, not mine. And, you know, I surrender this to you. You know, keeping that, if this is meant to be, that if is very important. What is

0: just have to believe, the message is enough, I am enough, and many people are going to be profoundly impacted by simply this.
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8: People hate on college students, Gen Z, so much, saying there's no hope for Gen Z.
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0: got time now for just one more thing. Let's give the final word to Baseball Hall of Famer Darryl Strawberry.
1: If you could talk to that little boy pre-high school, pre-people knowing your name, growing up, what would you tell him knowing what you know today?
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0: a person when they at that place at a young age. I think everybody has their own journey and their own story. Mm-hmm. Hopefully you don't lose the battle before it's over. Hopefully you truly find the symbol of the cross.
1: Yeah.
0: And understand that the price has been paid for you. It's already been set up for you to experience this life in a different way. You know, I always talk about Galatians 2:20, I have been crucified with Christ. It's no longer I who live, but it's Christ who lives in me. And when you know Christ living inside of you and rule and reign over you, you win. You don't lose. Christ didn't lose.
1: No.
0: So that younger person that was back then, he was supposed to go through everything he had to go through to get to where he needed to be today.
1: Darryl Strawberry, thank you so much. That's a great final word for this edition of Studio 5 and for this week's look at uplifting entertainment. Until next time, make time to uplift someone around you, and then please come on back. See where Studio 5 takes you next week. Bye-bye. Thank you for watching.
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10: This is a special report about a major spiritual battle happening right now in Ethiopia, where there are many thousands of displaced Jews, abandoned but not forgotten, the Jews of Ethiopia. Today, you are going to see how an outreach has been launched so that tens of thousands of lives can now be changed forever.
11: Shalom, I'm Jonathan Burness of Jewish Voice Ministries International. I want to talk to you today about an amazing door of opportunity that the Lord has opened to us to help an abandoned but not forgotten community, a Jewish community living in the heart of Ethiopia. These people are abandoned but not forgotten by God, unable to go to Israel because they're identified as Falashimura, those that have converted to Christianity in a past generation, but at the same time persecuted by their own people, their Ethiopian neighbors, because they're Jews. These people live in absolutely deplorable conditions. Right in the middle of Africa's second most populated country, Ethiopia, there's tens of thousands of Jews isolated from the rest of the world. I recently led a medical clinic, as I do every year, to bring urgent help to these suffering people. These people have no food. They live in absolute squalor, no sanitation. They have terrible medical needs. Many of them have never seen a doctor or dentist in their life. I brought a team of 100 doctors, dentists. We had optometrists, surgeons, eye surgeons, nurses, and people just like you that want to share their faith and pray and be used by God. And God used everyone in a miraculous way. During a two-week period in Addis Ababa and Gondar, we treated over 15,000 people in desperate need with free medical care and medicines. You should have seen the gratitude on their faces. Many were touched by the power of God. They received miraculous healings. People received their sight supernaturally. They're hearing supernaturally. And over this two-week clinic, through the prayer rooms, over 1,000 of these precious people prayed to receive Jesus as Messiah with us and had their lives transformed, all of them receiving a Bible or follow-up literature or an MP3 player if they were blind or illiterate, where they could hear the gospel day after day on these little solar-powered units. By the time the 2 weeks was over, we were all exhausted, but we all went home knowing that we had to return. We had to return because there are thousands that we weren't able to help. We've been doing these clinics now for a number of years, one or two a year, but it's time now to increase our efforts to save these lost sheep of the house of Israel. We have incredible favor in Ethiopia. In fact, on the last trip, I was invited to personally meet with the president of Ethiopia, and during our talk, he invited us, he implored us to conduct a medical clinic and a dental clinic right on the grounds of the royal palace, and insisted over our talk that he be our very first patient. God has opened up a mighty door for us to bring medical assistance, humanitarian aid, and most importantly, the gospel to these people who so desperately need our help. Today, I'm asking you for your serious and urgent prayers for us, and I'm asking that you be sensitive right now to the role that God would have you play in helping the abandoned but not forgotten communities of Ethiopia. I'm sitting at the front of the line of hundreds that are waiting to get in to our medical clinic here in Addis Ababa. We were able to treat 1,000 people on our first day, and it was a short day. Today we're hoping to see 14, 15, 1,600 people. What's amazing is that even though we're seeing that many people, the lines keep filling in. It never ends. We're hoping that it will stay peaceful, but as the clinic comes to a close the last few days, it's very likely that we'll have a problem with crowd control because they rush the gate in desperation. These are people that are desperate for help. They're desperate to get simple dental care, eye care, an ear infection where they can't get the treatment they need, or simple antibiotics. Many of them need glasses or are going blind and need eye care. We even have eye surgery going on. If you just look at the faces of these people, you can see their desperation. This is a very, very needy Jewish community. I'm asking for your help. I'm asking you to stand with us as we help the Jewish community here in Addis Ababa. They're abandoned, but they're not forgotten by God. And your financial support and prayers enable us to help these people in great need, and most importantly, to minister to their spiritual needs as well. Right in front of me is a prayer room. We ask the people to go into the prayer room. They're prayed with for their physical conditions, the gospel shared with them, and then they receive a free Bible if they can't read because they're blind or illiterate. They get an audio Bible called a Mega Voice unit that has 80 hours of Bible on it, verbally. Your help is making a difference. Please, help. Be as generous, even if it means sacrificing. This is good soil, and we need your help. So thank you as you stand with Jewish Voice in helping people in absolute desperation. God bless you. There's a toll-free number that's coming up on your screen now. I want to ask you to pick up the phone and give the most generous gift you possibly can to help these desperately needy Jews that remain in Ethiopia. I will bless those that bless my people, Scripture says. And the greatest blessing you can give a Jewish person is the gospel. And that's what we're doing. You're helping us to help them. We appreciate you so much. And with your partnership of $60 or more, you'll be able to help 6 people in Ethiopia with medical care, dental care, medicines, free Bibles. And when you join arms with us today and call and give us at least $60, we're going to send you this beautiful shofar. This is an instrument of the call to prayer biblically. And this is an actual working shofar, just like in the Bible. And you can play it if you'd like. I'll give it a shot. Well, if you have a little practice, you'll be even better than that. We accept all major credit cards, and just take a minute for you to pick up the phone and speak with one of our operators.
4: As Jonathan has shared about the abandoned but not forgotten Jewish people of Ethiopia, with a gift of $100 or more, you'll be helping at least 10 Ethiopian Jews with dental, eyeglasses, and medical care, and a free Bible. 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For centuries, the prayer shawl, or tallit, has been a part of Jewish worship. At the four corners are the tzitzit, long fringes that serve as a reminder to cherish and keep the Lord's commandments as instructed in the Book of Numbers. These prayer shawls that come in a variety of colors are all finely crafted garments to use and treasure as a reminder of your special gift here today to help the abandoned but not forgotten Jewish people of Ethiopia. This tallit will remind you of your connection to people halfway around the world that have absolutely nothing without your support, and you have changed their life. Please pick up the phone and call right now. Let's hear more now from Jonathan.
11: 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You can help 50 people with medical and dental and eye care and the gospel, most importantly. Imagine how you feel when you know that your gift is helping to rescue the lives of 50 Jews in Ethiopia. When you call with that special gift of $500 or more, we're going to be sending you this amazing, handcrafted, genuine Yemenite shofar. This is a beautiful display piece to go over your mantle. Just an amazing, you can't even see the beauty of this thing on television. To hold this is an actual working shofar, and with some practice, you can make it sound like this. It's not bad, huh? So go to the phone now and call the number that's shown on the screen. Please have your major credit card ready and take a few moments to share your gift to the Lord with one of our friendly attendants on the phone. And thank you so much for partnering with us. May God richly bless you.
10: Struggling in a country where they are not accepted, nor do they fit into the culture or society. They are abandoned, but not forgotten. The Jews of Ethiopia. We know the promise of God has not been changed since He made it to Abraham. God will pour out a blessing to those who bless the descendants of the father of the faithful. Here again is Jonathan Burness.
11: You can't comprehend how great the need is until you've actually been to Ethiopia and looked into the eyes of these desperate people. We can't wait. We can't put it off to tomorrow. Tomorrow may never come for these people. We have a great opportunity now to provide medical care, dental care, eye care. And when we meet the physical needs of these people, it opens them up to the spiritual. It gives us the opportunity, the platform, to share the good news that Yeshua, Jesus, has come and that He is their long-awaited Messiah and Savior. There's no one else that's going to help these people. We're the only ones right now that are reaching out and giving these people hope. And God has called us and called you to help us to partner together to help these abandoned but not forgotten people. How are you going to respond? As for me, it's a loud hineni, yes, Lord. Here I am. I'll go. I'm here. And today, I'm asking you also to say yes to His call too. Please, help us to help them. Send us back to Ethiopia to proclaim the good news. On our last medical clinic, we had over 100 doctors, dentists, optometrists, nurses, and together, working day and night, we were able to treat over 15,000 of these precious people. Over 1,000 that came into the prayer room, prayed with us to receive the Lord Yeshua as their Messiah and Savior. God transformed their lives. God has led us to this place to serve tens of thousands of Jewish people right now, and He's calling you to partner with us. How shall they hear unless one be sent? Please, send us. Everywhere I'm stepping, it's just garbage. This is a garbage dump, literally. And look, they're asking for shoes. About three quarters of them don't have shoes. And I have people pointing to their eyes, people that are either blind or going blind. I want to say again that you can't overstate the need here.
12: The ironic thing is that it's a beautiful view. You can see the surrounding areas, beautiful churches and mosques, but the people are in absolute despair, absolute poverty. You just want to sell everything and give it away. But the need is too great. It's just absolutely overwhelming. So we'll just keep doing what we can, and with your partnership, one by one, we'll help put shoes on these kids. We'll help give them new clothing and medical attention that they so desperately need. It's just absolutely overwhelming.
11: Please, I'm asking you to pick up the phone and call right now to help us to reach these very poor Jews in Ethiopia. 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We want to send you a gift as our way of saying thank you for allowing us to help them. 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This is an actual working shofar. If you like, you can even try to play it. It sounds something like this. It's not bad, huh? I want you to call the number on your screen right now. We accept every major credit card. We'll even take an IOU if that's all you have. We need your help today to help these people. Please, it'll be so quick. Just pick up the phone and call right now. I want you to understand that your gift will make a real difference to the Jewish community in Ethiopia. Maybe some of you want to help 10 people, and you can do that by giving $100 or more.
4: As Jonathan has shared about the abandoned but not forgotten Jewish people of Ethiopia, with a gift of $100 or more, you'll be helping at least 10 Ethiopian Jews with dental, eyeglasses, and medical care, and a free Bible. And if you can send a $100 gift, we'll send you a beautiful handmade prayer shawl made by weavers among the Beta Israel in Ethiopia. For centuries, the prayer shawl, or tallit, has been a part of Jewish worship. At the four corners are the tzitzit, long fringes that serve as a reminder to cherish and keep the Lord's commandments as instructed in the Book of Numbers. These prayer shawls that come in a variety of colors are all finely crafted garments to use and treasure as a reminder of your special gift here today to help the abandoned but not forgotten Jewish people of Ethiopia. This tallit will remind you of your connection to people halfway around the world that have absolutely nothing without your support, and you have changed their life. Please pick up the phone and call right now. Let's hear more now from Jonathan.
11: Now, there's some of you watching that can do a whole lot more. Some of you can help 50 people or more. That would be so wonderful. With your gift of $500 or more today, I want to send you this incredible full-size Yemenite shofar. Now, this is a ceremonial instrument. It's not just a horn. It's an instrument that was used to call the people of God to prayer, to assemble the people of Israel together. It's absolutely real, handcrafted, and it works. Listen to this. Whew, takes a lot of wind. But it delights me to know that you're going to be calling right now. Just pick up the phone, call the number on your screen. We'll take any major credit card. We want to make it as easy for you as possible. It's just going to take a moment to bring your gift to the Lord. And I want to thank you on behalf of the remaining Jewish community in Ethiopia and say thank you and God bless you.
10: Large teams of medical specialists and ministry volunteers are being sent to address both the physical and spiritual suffering of those abandoned but not forgotten, the Jews of Ethiopia. We have many doors open because of the level of medical care we can bring to their situation. It is critical that it happens again and that it happens now. Here is Jonathan Burness.
11: If you're just joining the program midstream today, I want to welcome you. My name is Jonathan Burness of Jewish Voice Ministries International. There's an urgency right now to respond to a serious crisis, and I'm talking about the abandoned Jews that are remaining in Ethiopia. We've been reaching out to these poverty-stricken people for years now, and they are stranded, abandoned in the middle of Africa's second most populated country. I'm talking about tens of thousands of Jewish people that are struggling to survive. They've been abandoned by Israel, left on the runways because they were identified as converts to Christianity, but still persecuted by their neighbors as Jews. They're isolated from the rest of the world. Jewish Voice Ministries International has been conducting medical clinic outreaches for a number of years now to provide urgently needed medical help for them. I want you to imagine living in absolute squalor, no sanitation, a 6x6 room with 6 or 8 people living, dirt floors, little clean water, dying of disease, of malnutrition, of things like tuberculosis, leprosy, AIDS. You can't imagine how great the need is until you've seen it with your own eyes. There's many that are blind or that need glasses, and they don't have the money for a simple pair of glasses. And many of them, most of them, desperately need dental work. Most of them have never seen a dentist in their life. They need medicines, simple antibiotics that have been unavailable to them. I recently led a team of 100 volunteer doctors, dentists, nurses, optometrists. We even had eye surgeons. And most importantly, people just like you that love the Lord, that want to be used by the Lord to pray, to share their faith with these people. In a 2-week period, by the grace of God, we were able to treat over 15,000 people, mostly Jewish, people in absolutely desperate need. Our ministry staff prayed for them in the prayer room as well, and the reports of miraculous healings were numerous. People that were healed, people that were delivered, and most importantly, over 1,000 of these precious people that prayed with our prayer teams to receive Yeshua, Jesus, as Lord. All of them receiving a Bible or an MP3 audio Bible, all free of charge. Not a penny was paid for any of this treatment. But we need your help. When a major clinic like this ends and all the volunteers return to their homes, the one thing that all of us feel is that we need to return. We're always heartbroken for the myriads, for the multitudes of people that we couldn't help because we ran out of time or ran out of supplies, or we just simply treated as many as we possibly could. It's time to go back and to rescue the people we've been unable to help thus far. And most importantly, to bring the gospel to Jewish people who so urgently need to hear. We're getting ready right now to mobilize another team. We're in process of sending over vitally needed medical supplies and equipment to establish a permanent medical clinic in the heart of the Jewish community. But I have to tell you honestly, it takes a great financial commitment to do this kind of work, this large outreach, and to bring these huge teams with thousands, tens of thousands of dollars of medicines and medical supplies. And it's because of partners like you, people that love the Lord, that we're able to do this. So I want to thank you from the bottom of my heart for your help today. We must start immediately filling the shipping containers with medicines, eyeglasses, dental and medical equipment. In fact, we're even shipping over a medical trailer where we'll be able to pop it up and do eye surgery in the middle of nowhere, in the mountains of Ethiopia. We can go anywhere with this trailer and immediately begin to do eye surgery in a sterile environment. We are going back and will continue to go back to reach the thousands that we couldn't help last time. We promised them that we'd return. They're waiting for us. They're counting on us, and we are counting on you. We need you to partner with us. Please, will you join us arm in arm and make good on that promise? We need to hurry. We can't wait till tomorrow, because for many of these people, tomorrow will never come. Brothers and sisters, their lives are hanging in the balance. So please, I'm imploring you, call now. Call today. This beautiful little girl just came up and took my hand. Mwah, you're so adorable. And she's got this little pink tutu. It reminds me of my 3-year-old daughter, Liel, who runs around the house with her little pink tutu, thinking she's a ballerina. The difference is that my Liel, thank God, is healthy, is well-fed, gets anytime she's sick, she gets the proper medication. But this little girl, it's very different, and it's just heartbreaking. This is probably her only clothing, and she's here to get medical care. I'm not sure what's wrong with her, but probably a lot of things. I can see a problem with her skin, and she needs some real care. And you make it possible for little girls like this in pink tutus to get some help. We so easily take for granted the things we have in the United States. But as a father of a 3-year-old, I just want to sell everything I have and come here to help little girls in pink tutus, like my daughter Leah. Huh? God bless you for helping this beautiful little child. There's a toll-free number on your screen. I want to ask you right now to pick up the phone and call us with your gift, or you can write us with a gift. Either way, you're helping us to help them. You're partnering with us. You're sending us to proclaim the good news so that those that hear can be saved. You're helping the lost sheep of the house of Israel. And as our way of saying thank you, I want to send you a gift of appreciation for helping us to save the lives and bring the gospel to thousands of these poor and helpless Jews that remain in Ethiopia. With your gift of $60, you're making it possible for us to treat six Jewish people in Ethiopia with dental care, eyeglasses, the gospel, and a free Bible. When you call and give $60, we're going to send you this beautiful shofar. This is the biblical instrument. You actually read about this in the Bible. It was used to call the people of Israel to prayer. We accept all major credit cards, and it only takes a moment, just a moment, to call and speak with one of our operators and to share your gift, or to make out that check and to send it to us today. Don't wait till tomorrow. Your gift is so important, and you will make a difference. You can be sure it's going to change lives. It's an investment, and it's going to save the lives of Jews abandoned in Ethiopia. This works, too, by the way. And I'll show you, because we get a lot of letters where people say, does this blow? It doesn't seem to work. You got to practice.
4: As Jonathan has shared about the abandoned but not forgotten Jewish people of Ethiopia, with a gift of $100 or more, you'll be helping at least 10 Ethiopian Jews with dental, eyeglasses, and medical care, and a free Bible. And if you can send a $100 gift, we'll send you a beautiful handmade prayer shawl made by weavers among the Beta Israel in Ethiopia. For centuries, the prayer shawl, or tallit, has been a part of Jewish worship. At the four corners are the tzitzit, long fringes that serve as a reminder to cherish and keep the Lord's commandments as instructed in the Book of Numbers. These prayer shawls that come in a variety of colors are all finely crafted garments to use and treasure as a reminder of your special gift here today to help the abandoned but not forgotten Jewish people of Ethiopia. This tallit will remind you of your connection to people halfway around the world that have absolutely nothing without your support, and you have changed their life. Please pick up the phone and call right now. Let's hear more now from Jonathan.
11: Now, there's others that can do much more. 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This is the real deal. This is what you see in the Bible movies, and every time you look at this, you'll be reminded that God used you to help 50 people, to save the lives of 50 people with medical care, with dental care, with eye care, and most importantly, the gospel. 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And if you practice a little bit, you can even learn to blow it. 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And you are reminded every time you look at this and blow this that you're helping the lost sheep of the house of Israel, God's chosen people in Ethiopia. 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
27: This week on Christian World News, the nation where young men are blazing a trail of spiritual revival, and Jesus has been named Influencer of the Year. Sweden has been in religious decline for decades. See how faithful prayer and spiritually hungry youth are turning that around. Plus, as global persecution of Christians is skyrocketing, the United States has not accepted any who are seeking refuge. Why has their path to safety been shut down? And relief teams are making perilous journeys to bring help to victims in Nepal. We'll also tell you about the ministry that's been bringing hope and healing to people in crisis for 3 decades. Welcome to Christian World News. I'm Lori Johnson. Sweden has long been seen as one of the least religious nations on earth. Now, a mighty move of God is underway, and it's being led by young men. CBN's senior correspondent Dale Hurd brings us the story from Stockholm.
28: There was a time in Sweden when you might never see such a thing. Young men on fire for the gospel. This Scandinavian country is experiencing something it hasn't had since the Jesus movement in the 1970s. A deep hunger for God among its youth. Religious belief here has been in continuous decline since World War II. By 2000, as few as 5% of Swedes attended church. A 2011 survey found that most members in the Church of Sweden did not believe in Jesus. Faith in God was seen as a sign of ignorance. Then came a radical and surprising shift. In this nation with a well-earned reputation as one of the most secular on earth, something is changing. Young people are turning to God. It would arrive with a shock when Swedish youth named Jesus Influencer of the Year for 2025.
0: There is such a longing for Jesus within the young generation. People are hungry for the word of God and they want the truth.
28: Philip Falk Azevedo and some friends began Sweden's Jesus Conference after they experienced a vision during prayer.
0: Well, a lot of young people gathered for Jesus. So we said, okay, God, this sounds amazing, but we don't know how to do this. We need your help.
28: By the third year, attendance was over 3,000. Program host and pastor Josef Barkenboom gives a lot of credit to social media for Sweden's awakening, allowing people to share the gospel free from the control of Sweden's secular media culture.
1: And because of social media, they can't filter it anymore. People that have come to faith has actually come through social media. I was part of starting a social media project here in Sweden called Why Christian, and we've seen people from all over Sweden come to faith through social media.
2: The faith among the young people are growing, and we can see it statistically in the Lutheran church. When they open the confirmation classes, they are fully registered within 24 hours.
28: Marco Stromberg began a business school to raise up Christian entrepreneurs and the calling to develop Christian leaders. He says the secular Sweden created by the older generation has left Gen Z feeling empty.
2: We have this moral, as they see, emancipation, that there's no rules, you can do whatever you want. And when you can do whatever you want, all of a sudden they become lost. So a lot of them are actually seeking for traditional values, the family, the church, community, especially the men.
28: That includes Oscar Jakobsen, who told us he used drugs to medicate the loneliness and lack of meaning he felt before accepting Christ.
0: Young people, the most of them you will find out at the clubs, and they get very drunk because they try to escape reality, because I don't think they see much of a meaning with life when they're sober.
28: After he was saved, Oscar invited his friend Zeke to church, who told us he only came to talk Oscar out of becoming a Christian. Suddenly, Zeke found himself surrounded by church members praying over him, and he saw a vision of Jesus.
0: So I begin to see like a figure here, and there it was again. And when I opened my eyes the other time and understood what I saw and what I felt, I just began to cry because I understood it was real.
28: Swedish Christians have been praying for a revival for years. Lars Einarsson is a Bible teacher living in Israel.
3: And we're praying day and night, 24/7, for this awakening to come.
28: A national survey confirms that belief in God is rising. The number of young people attending church has doubled in 4 years to 34%. Einarsson is believing that Sweden will return to its Christian heritage.
3: We talk about the countries or the nations in the north with the cross in their flags, that they have a special calling to experience the power of the cross in their lives and to then go with that message over all of Europe.
0: There has been a prayer movement. People have prayed Amos 8:11 every morning at 8:11. They pray. It says that God will send a famine in the land, not a hunger for bread or a thirst for water, but a famine of hearing the word of God.
28: And those prayers are being answered. Some in Sweden's older generation don't like what's happening. However, among Swedish young people, it is now cool to be a Christian.
2: Now you have parents, even grandparents, who are secular. So if you want to be a punk, you want to be punk, you want to rebel, you become a believer. You have a Bible under your arm. That's the most punk thing you can do in Sweden today.
28: Dale Hurd, CBN News, reporting from Sweden.
27: Coming up, as global persecution increases, the United States has not accepted any Christian refugees. Agencies are calling on the president to open the door to sanctuary.
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27: Welcome back to Christian World News. A Chinese lawyer who helped to defend the Zion Christian Church has left China under pressure from government authorities. Ruth Wang is in Taiwan and now seeking resettlement in another country. She said Chinese officials told her and her colleagues to close down the firm or the government would shut it down. Now she's concerned for her and her family's future.
14: I feel that our family is currently facing an uncertain future, and we don't know what will happen in the future or whether there is anywhere that can accommodate us.
27: Her legal team represented Pastor Ezra Jin and others in October 2025 when security officials imprisoned him and 18 others. Pastor Jin has been released and is currently living in the United States with family. Nine other pastors have also been freed, but eight remain in jail. Zion Church is one of the largest underground churches in China, with at least 100 worship sites and more than 5,000 members. The U.S. is on track for a historic first, an entire year without resettling a single Christian refugee from the countries where believers face the most persecution, even as global persecution numbers are skyrocketing. National security correspondent Caitlin Burks brings us a story from Washington.
17: For decades, those forced to flee their home country found safety through the U.S. Refugee Admissions Program. But according to a new report from Open Doors USA and World Relief, that path has now effectively closed.
29: This year, 2026, is on track to be the first year on record at least a quarter century for which we have that, when not a single Christian refugee has been in the South United States from the 50 countries on the Open Doors or watch list for regular Christian face the most severe persecution war.
17: By comparison, in fiscal year 2024, this same report found that more than 29,000 Christians were admitted from one of those 50 countries. This year's findings don't mean the United States stopped accepting refugees altogether. The Trump administration suspended the broader program, but created an exception for Afrikaners from South Africa, saying they face government discrimination and racially motivated violence. Nearly every refugee admitted this fiscal year has come through that special program.
30: U.S. policy sends a message to the persecuted church here.
9: the thing that we most hear as we come alongside the church is they don't want to be left alone. And when we had policies that actually closed the door to any type of integration, that does send a message. And it can be a message that can weave our brothers and sisters screaming along.
17: Pastor Ara Tarosian knows firsthand the plight of the persecuted Christian. He fled Iran in 2010. Now he's an American citizen and a pastor in Los Angeles.
11: America gave us the freedom to stop being afraid. We need to open our hearts, not close our hearts, and secure our borders. America is always a refuge for persecuted.
17: Open Doors USA and World Relief say they're not asking the administration to abandon security screening or bring in persecuted Christians with no limits. They're asking President Trump to restore a priority for Christians and other religious minorities fleeing persecution, a policy he championed during his first term.
15: There's about a month left of the current fiscal year, so this historic first is not yet final. But as time runs out, advocates say America's doors remain closed to some of the people fleeing the most dangerous places in the world to be a Christian. Caitlin Burke, CBN News, Washington.
16: CBN senior White House correspondent Kelly Wright joins us now for more on this. Kelly, the refugee resettlement program has been helpful to Christians in the past. Why? What do we know about why that's changed this year, and how's the White House responding to this report?
18: Lori, right now the White House has not responded to this report specifically, but one would have to understand that the White House, with all of its situations going on around the world with Iran and other hotspots, and perhaps their immigration process, where they've ramped up the pressure through ICE to deport a lot of people back to countries that endanger them and the loss of TPS status. One could argue that the White House has been looking the other way and not looking at the fact that the White House has established a faith office. It has also established a Religious Liberty Commission. All of those factors and all those people in those organizations need to be privy to this report and alerted to what's going on so that the Trump administration can do an about face and do what the president did in his first term as president, and that is rescue people who are being persecuted. The president definitely knows about persecution going on. He's responded to Nigeria. He's responded to China. He's responding to other places where Christians are under persecution. So one would think that because of this dire situation for Christians being persecuted, that the White House will respond and respond, I hope, quickly.
16: You recently did a story on a Haitian pastor who's seeking asylum in the U.S. due to threats to his life from gang members in Haiti. Is there an update on him?
18: In fact, there is. I spoke with representatives of Pastor Samuel Dupre this morning just to check on Samuel to be sure that he's doing okay. He is. He's working now here in the United States. And after our story was launched, a lot of people came to his support. But here's something, Lori, that really surprised me. His enemies in Haiti went on social media following our report, and those Haitian gangs that threatened him are now threatening him once again. So this is a problem. He's keeping records of all of this, and obviously we'll have to present this during his asylum hearing. But this is a man who loves God. He's highly educated and highly skilled. And I asked him, what does he offer America? And he says he offers America God. He offers America a pastor who can actually help Americans get through their hard times as well. So he's doing well, but there are concerns about what he would face if he were to be returned to Haiti, where he faces a certain persecution.
16: On another topic, earlier this summer, the White House announced that First Lady Melania Trump helped reunite a group of Ukrainian children with their families. Tell us about the plight of these children and why the First Lady is playing a major role in helping them.
18: Look, what she's doing is really heroic. She has been able to broker a deal, or at least broker relationships with the dictator of Russia, and that's Vladimir Putin, as well as his representatives. Her representatives, along with his representatives, have worked arduously to actually bring children who have been captured by Russian forces and held captive and not released to their families in Ukraine. She's helped them to the date some 34 children get reunited with their families. Total reunification. That's so important. And it goes under the radar with the mainstream media. Yet this is a very vital thing the First Lady has done and continues to do, because these children are hard-pressed once they're captured by Russian forces. They have no way of going out. Some of these Russian forces, as I've reported in another story on Save Ukraine with Mykola Kubela, basically what happens, these Russian forces capture these children and then begin indoctrinating them, telling them such horrible things like, you can never go home, your family doesn't want you, Russia, Mother Russia will mother you now. Well, Melania Trump, coming from that area, knowing what that area is like, has reached out to Putin and is now doing some things to actually broker deals to get these children reunified with their families where they rightly belong.
27: All right, Kelly Wright, thanks so much for joining us.
18: My pleasure. Thank you.
27: Up next, meet the relief teams making treacherous journeys to help victims in Nepal. We'll also look at a ministry that's been bringing hope and healing to people around the world for three decades.
1: Something has been happening on campuses across the nation.
13: I'll never forget what I saw.
19: We did not plan this at all. What in the world is happening?
13: Thousands of students around this body of water.
19: I don't know, I'm just in awe of God.
20: Gen Z has been written off. They're not the generation that's, you know, following the standards.
21: Honestly, I would just post and post and post and make sure that it looked like everything was okay when deep down it wasn't.
22: People hate on college students, Gen Z, so much, saying there's no hope for Gen Z.
19: I think they've had everything the world has to offer, and they're done with it.
1: You all are a part of a generation that God is sparking revival, and it is spreading.
22: There's so many people that don't know their love, that don't know that they can live free of anxiety, free of depression.
19: It's just getting started.
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27: Welcome back. Now to the aftermath of the disaster in Nepal. Two hydropower workers are found alive in a tunnel more than a week after the flooding. More than 5,000 still remain missing, and the death toll has been climbing, now just under 1,300. Crews continue to search for some 600 hydropower workers who might be alive in air pockets in mud-filled tunnels. The UN's humanitarian agency says access to the region is the main challenge, with more than 40 bridges destroyed. CBN's Operation Blessing is in Nepal, helping bring aid to victims. The team joined with local partners to assemble and distribute hygiene kits for families affected by the disaster. The kits include essential items like soap, wet wipes, sanitary pads, toothbrushes, and solar lamps. Team members drove about 3 hours to give out the kits at a local school that's serving as a temporary shelter for those who have lost their homes.
25: Remember, these families, they lost everything. Everything. They have no clothes, no home. They have no means to survive. And Operation Blessing is stepping up to support them, to meet them up where the need is. Right now, they need food. They need water. They need hygiene kits. We're packing these hygiene kits. It's a multiple hygiene kit for a family of four.
27: This year, Operation Blessing Philippines marks three decades of Christ-centered humanitarian work across the country and around the world. CBN Asia correspondent Lucille Talusan reports on the celebration and the road ahead.
0: In 1996, Operation Blessing Philippines began with a mission to bring help and healing and God's hope to people facing disaster, poverty, and crisis. 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
1: Thank you, Operation Blessing!
0: After Super Typhoon Haiyan, families received homes through the Community of Hope project, along with opportunities to rebuild their future.
2: We are giving a hand up, not just a handout. Meaning, we're not just giving relief. We're not just giving food for the day. We are after long-term transformation, and we are equipping the families so they will become sustainable.
0: That commitment has earned the trust of government agencies and humanitarian partners.
3: The Operation Blessing Foundation is always there whenever it is called or whenever it is needed by the people. They were the recipient of the Best NGO Award coming from the Armed Forces of the Philippines.
0: Operation Blessing Philippines has also taken its mission across the border, responding to major disasters in Turkey, Indonesia, Guam, Taiwan, Saipan, Afghanistan, Iraq, and Ukraine. International leaders say the Filipino team has become a model for humanitarian response.
4: Operation Blessing Philippines has been key for us to grow and to understand how to be efficient. In Turkey, we set up the camp, our base of operations, and we have the clinic there. But people, they were not coming, you know? So I remember the doctors from the Filipino team, it's like, we just grab backpacks and we go to them. They don't come to us. The same day, that afternoon, and they were like, you know, we took care of 180-something patients.
0: That same compassion reached Israel with help for displaced families and Holocaust survivors following the October 7 attacks.
5: Yeah, Operation Blessing is giving hope. 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
0: Lucille Talusan, CBN News, Manila.
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3: 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When Ilya

0: Was six, he heard about a place where kids learn, play games, eat food, and hear about Jesus. 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Ilya heard the word of God and believed. Now he knows many gospel verses by heart. Isn't that wonderful? Well, thanks for joining us this week. Until next week, goodbye, and God bless you.
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8: 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Portions of this adventure may be too intense for young children. So if you are under the age of 10, please get your parents or a responsible adult to watch this with you.
9: It's good to be back. Doesn't look like much has changed.
10: The accuser. What's he doing here?
11: He is presenting himself before God.
12: Where have you come from?
9: I've been patrolling the earth, watching everything that's going on.
10: What does he want?
12: What do you think of my servant Job? No one on earth is like him. He is a truly good person who respects me and refuses to do evil.
9: Yes, but Job has good reason to fear God. You have always put a wall of protection around him and his home and his property. You've made him prosper in everything he does. Look how rich he is. But reach out and take away everything he has. And he will surely curse you to your face.
12: All right. You may test him. Do whatever you want with everything he possesses, but do not harm him physically.

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0: I'm so sorry, Phoebe.
1: Phoebe's father was a great man. We'll miss him terribly.
0: Please, come in.
2: Professor Quantum, how's Chris?
1: Losing his grandpa has been very hard for him. They meant the world to each other.
0: Chris is out back. Why don't you go see him, Joy?
1: Please, everybody, come in.

0: Riggy, where are you? Come on, boy. Come on.
1: Gizmo? What are you doing?
0: Oh, Joy! Thank goodness you are back from vacation. It is terrible. Oh.
1: I heard about Chris's grandpa.
0: Joy, this has been the worst week of Chris's life. It all started when he took the classroom's pet iguana home for vacation, and it ran away.
2: No!
0: Then, the storm of the year hit Valley View Wednesday night, and a tree crashed through Chris's bedroom roof, breaking his arm. Then, you know all the money Chris had been saving from his paper route? It got stolen from him when he was on his way to put it in the bank. Everything that could possibly go wrong is going wrong, Joy.
1: Now the worst thing of all is Grandpa died.

0: sorry about your grandpa.
1: Why are all these bad things happening to me when I try so hard to be good?
0: Chris, sometimes...
1: I'm just gonna stop trying. My grandpa died.
2: Chris, I have searched everywhere, Ricky, and... Oh, no.
0: Superbook!
2: Let me stay behind so I can find the Clash's iguana!
3: I am taking you to meet a man who lost everything he had while his faith in God was put to the test.
4: Job's 500 yoke of oxen, stolen. Too bad. And now the outlook is cloudy, with a chance of fire!
1: Oh man, my week can't get any worse than this!

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My deal with God was not to harm Job, but he never said anything about his sons and daughters.

0: This appears to be a safe distance from...
1: Master! Master!
2: What is it? What is happening?
1: The oxen were plowing and the donkeys feeding beside them when the Sabaeans raided them and took them away. Indeed, they have killed the servants with the edge of the sword, and I alone have escaped to tell you.
3: Master! My master!
4: The fire of God fell from heaven and burned up the sheep and the servants and consumed them, and I alone have escaped to tell
5: you. Three gangs of Chaldeans attacked and stole your camels. All of your other servants were killed, and I'm the only one who escaped to tell
6: you. Your sons and daughters were feasting in their oldest brother's home. Suddenly, the powerful wind swept in from the wilderness and hit the house on all sides. The house collapsed, and all your children are dead. I'm the only one who escaped to tell
0: you. Children!
7: Why has this happened?

0: the Lord gave, and the Lord has taken away. Blessed be the name of the Lord!
1: He should be angry with God for what has happened, but instead he praises him.

0: Broken, battered, and beleaguered. Sorry, God. I'm about to win our challenge. Would the master of the house have anything to spare a weary traveler?
1: Sadly, my master is in mourning and has lost everything he had. There is barely enough for the members of the household.
0: Is this true?
2: He lost everything in one day. His family, his fortune. I mean, I have stuff that's happened to me. Really bad stuff.
0: That God has allowed to happen? How can God do that? Job must surely hate God now.
2: That's the amazing part. With everything that's happened, he still praises God.
0: This cannot be. No one loses their fortune, their family, everything in this world. It does not turn to God to blame or ask why. God, Job will yet deny you.
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4: From where do you come?
0: From going to and fro on the earth, and from walking back and forth on it.
4: Have you considered my servant Job, that there is none like him on the earth, a blameless and upright man, and he holds fast to his integrity?
0: Skin for skin. Yes, all that a man has he will give for his life. There's no pain like your own. People will do anything to stay alive. Try striking Job's own body with pain, and he will curse you to your face.
5: What? God will let the accuser do this?
4: Behold, he is in your hand, but spare his life.

0: is that? What is that?
1: What's going on? It's that Master Joe. What's happening? What's the place?
0: What is it? What's the matter? What?
2: Agony. Such a pleasing sound.
3: What sin has brought this on you?
4: He looks horrible.

0: Do you still hold fast to your integrity? Curse God and die.
1: You talk like a foolish woman. Should we accept only good things from the hand of God and never anything bad?
2: Is a person proved innocent?
3: Don't you plant trouble and cultivate evil?
4: Consider the joys of those corrected by God. Do not despise the discipline of the Almighty when you sin.
5: It was sure nice of Job's friends to come and see him.
6: Yes, but with friends like that, who needs enemies?
1: Stop assuming my guilt, for I have done no wrong. Do you think I am lying? Don't I know the difference between right and wrong?
7: He made your children pay for their sins. So why don't you turn to him and start living right? We know God doesn't reject an innocent person or help a sinner.
4: Surrender your heart to God. Turn to him in prayer and give up your sins. You simply must repent.
8: Do you think that's why those bad things were happening to me, Joy? Because I did something wrong?
1: I know as much as you do. You are no better than I am. As for me, I would speak directly to the Almighty. I want to argue my case with God himself. As for you, you smear me with lies.
4: Job, we're here to help you. Sir, we tried to speak to you and make sense to you, Job.
1: As physicians, you are worthless quacks. If only you could be silent, that's the wisest thing you could do.
4: What are you talking about? Job is not listening. We should not even have come.
1: Oh God, grant me these two things and then I will be able to face you. Remove your heavy hand from me and don't terrify me with your awesome presence. Now summon me and I will answer. Or let me speak to you and you reply. Tell me, what have I done wrong?
9: Action. Fun.
10: And animals.
9: And plenty of adventure.
11: I'll handle this.
12: I am too scared to look.
9: It's Superbook.
8: Job, with all the bad things that are happening, do you still believe there is a God who is looking out for you?
1: I wish that my words could be written down or chiseled into a rock. For I know that my Redeemer lives, and he will stand upon the earth at last. My flesh may be destroyed, yet from this body I will see God. Yes, I will see him with my own eyes, and I am overwhelmed at the thought.
8: You remind me a lot of my grandfather. He believed like you do.
13: It's clear he must have sinned, so he should have asked forgiveness from God.
5: Aren't you going to say goodbye to Job?
13: Say goodbye for us.
6: If I were Job, I would defriend them so fast.
8: What's up?
5: Looks like Job's friends are leaving.
8: Yeah, they kept saying that Job was guilty and God was punishing him, but he kept claiming he was innocent. And now...

0: now going to be struck by lightning for sure. Go!
1: Listen to me! Let the Almighty answer me!
2: Why do you talk so much when you know so little? Now get ready to face me. Can you answer the questions I ask? How did I lay the foundation for the Earth? Were you there? Doubtless you know who decided its length and width. What supports the foundation? Who placed the cornerstone while the morning stars sang and angels rejoiced? When the ocean was born, I set its boundaries and wrapped it in blankets of thickest fog. Then I built a wall around it, locked the gates, and said, "Your powerful waves stop here. They go no further. I am the Lord All-Powerful. But you have argued that I am wrong. Now you must answer me."
1: I know that you can do anything, and no one can stop you. You asked, "Who is this that questions my wisdom with such ignorance?" It is I, and I was talking about things I knew nothing about, things far too wonderful for me. I had only heard about you before, but now I have seen you with my own eyes. I take back everything I said, and I sit in dust and ashes to show my repentance.
2: Servant Job has said about me is true, but I am angry at you and your two friends for not telling the truth. So I want you to go over to Job and offer 7 bulls and 7 goats on an altar as a sacrifice to please me. After this, Job will pray, and I will agree not to punish you for your foolishness.
3: Job, please! Job, please, forgive us!
1: Forgive

0: Job never lost his faith in God.
1: Job, we were wrong!
2: We will pray with you!
1: Let us come and pray with you!
2: The Lord has asked us to sacrifice with you! Forgive us, please!
3: Here on Earth, you will have many trials and sorrows. But take heart, because I have overcome the world.
4: Chris, it's Iggy!
5: Get him, Giz!
6: Are starting to get better already.
0: Yeah. Maybe I need to start working on a little of Job's faith in God when things go bad for me. And that's not all.
6: What do you mean?
0: There's a little something else Job taught me. I know that my Redeemer lives, and he will stand upon the earth at last. My flesh may be destroyed, yet from this body I will see God. Yes, I will see him with my own eyes, and I am overwhelmed at the thought.
3: After Job prayed for his friends, the Lord restored his fortunes. In fact, the Lord gave him twice as much as before. He also gave Job 7 more sons and 3 more daughters. In all the land, no women were as lovely as the daughters of Job. And Job lived 140 years after that, living to see 4 generations of his children and grandchildren. Then he died an old man who had lived a long, full life.
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1: Save me!
2: Get him to save you! It was his idea to skip school!
0: Oh? Well, you were right there with me, because you were crushing all over Pierce!
2: Chris, are you sure about this? School starts in half an hour.
0: You have first period study hall. And I have a note from Mom.
2: You forged a note from your mom?
0: Relax, will you? It's no big deal.
3: Chris, you left your lunch at home again. I went to school to give it to you, but you were not there. So, I used my GPS to track you here, where you appear to be breaking into the skateboard park before it opens.
0: Giz, listen, we're kind of busy.
4: Hey, Quantum! You ready?
0: You bet!
2: Whoa. Hi, Pierce.
0: Huh? Oh, Pierce, you know Joy?
4: Oh, hey. This way, Quantum. Let's see what you got.
0: Your skateboards have rockets?
4: Those Nitro Blasters are how my team's gonna win the insane games next week. You think you're tough enough to ride with us?
0: Yeah, well...
4: Show 'em what it takes, Zayna. We shot this video on a street run last week. Show's over. Now let's see what you got.
3: Oh, Chris, can we talk?
2: Excuse us a second.
3: This is very, very dangerous.
0: That's why they're called the Skateboard Maniacs. They're the hottest team in town, and they want me to join before the Insane Games.
3: Why do the words maniac and insane not worry you? Can't you see that this Pierce person is violent?
2: I think he's cute.
3: No!
0: Superbook!
3: And Superbook said we would meet a righteous man who walked in fellowship with God.
2: Well, I can tell you one thing. If there is a righteous man left on Earth, he isn't in this town.
3: Uh-oh.
0: Watch out! Run!
2: Help, help, help!
0: Look out, Joy!
3: I'd like to stay and protect you guys, but...
2: Do you know where you're going?
3: Anywhere but...
2: I don't understand why Superbook would dump us in the middle of a town where everyone was trying to kill each other.
3: Yes, especially if he was trying to introduce us to someone who walked in fellowship with God.
0: Whoa. Guys, I think I found our man.
5: Build an ark from cypress wood and waterproof it with tar, inside and out.
6: What's an ark?
3: My records indicate an ark is described in the Bible as a large boat built by Noah.
5: The length of the ark shall be 300 cubits, its width 50 cubits, and its height 30 cubits. You shall make a window for the ark, and you shall finish it to a cubit from above, and set the door of the ark in its side. You shall make it with lower, second, and third decks. Look. I am about to cover the earth with a flood that will destroy every living thing that breathes. Everything on earth will die. But I will establish my covenant with you, and you shall go into the ark. You, your sons, your wife, and your sons' wives with you.

0: really done it, Noah.
1: That is a big boat.
2: You are correct, Joy. A very big boat, which we have built in the middle of nowhere with no water in sight. And by the way, my instruments show no sign of potential precipitation.
3: Gizmo, God said he would cause a flood. My guess is your instruments are wrong.
4: Come into the ark, you and all your household, because I have seen that you are righteous before me in this generation. You shall take with you 7 each of every clean animal, a male and his female, 2 each of animals that are unclean.
3: Wow, look at all of them.
4: Also 7 each of birds of the air, to keep the species alive on the face of all the earth.
5: Whoa, look at that!
6: I hope we have room for all these animals.
2: Yes, and I hope we have rooms big enough for some of these animals.

0: sacrificial animals to the right, non-sacrificial animals to the left. Ugh. Ugh. Oh, it's a good thing cows don't fly.
1: Or elephants!
2: Up you go. Move along. This looks like the last of them.
3: Come on, kids. Keep them moving.
4: Well, we're almost loaded, but still no sign of rain.
5: Whoa.
4: Totally awesome.
5: Wow.
1: Amazing! I can't believe they all fit so perfectly.

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1: Noah, how did things get this violent? I mean, is God really angry with everyone?
2: I don't know if angry is the right word, Chris. I think that the Lord is heartbroken.
3: It seems, bit by bit, mankind has turned to evil and violence, and now that is all that remains.
4: Noah found grace in the eyes of the Lord. As for the rest,

0: juice, it won't budge.
1: Great. Now we are locked in a giant boat with hundreds of soon-to-be smelly animals, and still not a drop of rain to be seen.
2: What is that?
1: There it is.
3: Everyone, make sure the animals are secure.
4: Gizmo!
1: Whoa, securing animals, right.
5: Now it begins.

0: afraid. The Lord is with us.
1: Chris!
2: I got you, kids.
1: Hold on, little guy!
2: Oh, joy!
3: Good job, Gizmo. You saved the penguin. That is so sweet.
2: Wow, that was the wildest raft ride ever.
3: Chris, this isn't some amusement park. Don't you realize? Those animals, Noah's family, and us. We're all that's left.

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1: All this rain. And all these animals. 20 days. I don't know how much more of this I can take. No! Oh! And would somebody keep the elephants in their pens?
2: So, it's about this friend of yours?
3: Pierce. Yeah. I thought I wanted to hang out with him, be like him. He acts like he doesn't have to follow the rules. Like he and his friends are special, you know?
2: That sounds appealing, doesn't it? Exciting. A little dangerous?
3: Definitely dangerous.
2: You know that feeling you had? The feeling that says, I know what I'm doing is wrong.
3: Yeah?
2: Eventually, you stop listening to that voice. You make a wrong choice here, a selfish decision there, like your friend, and like those people out there. They didn't care. And before long, they stop living the life that God wants for them. So, finally, they lost everything.
3: Am I like them? Is it too late for me?
2: No, Chris. You're still asking that question. God does not abandon those who try to live for him.

0: 40 days and 40 nights of nothing but rain.
1: And animals.
2: Then God remembered Noah and every living thing, and all the animals that were with him in the ark. And God made a wind to pass over the earth, and the rain from heaven was restrained. Then, exactly 5 months from the time the flood began, the boat came to rest on the mountains of Ararat. 2.5 months later, as the waters continued to go down, other mountain peaks became visible. After another 40 days, Noah opened the window he had made in the boat and released a raven. The bird flew back and forth until the floodwaters on the earth had dried up. He also released a dove to see if the water had receded and it could find dry ground. But the dove could find no place to land because the water still covered the ground. So it returned to the boat, and Noah held out his hand and drew the dove back inside.
1: Stop squirming, or this is never going to fit.
3: Yes? What on earth are you doing?
1: Chris, Joy, I have got to get off this boat. Do you know what the problem is with all the birds Noah has been sending out looking for land?
4: They don't find any?
1: Precisely, because Noah is sending them out without the proper equipment. Well, no more. I have equipped this bird with a heads-up display infrared mapping system, laser sight, solar-powered thermal heat retainer, 6 weeks of food, and an umbrella. Why, with this state-of-the-art reconnaissance package, he will find land in no time! And a parachute.
3: Never mind the bird act, Gizmo.
4: Besides, Noah's already sent the dove out again. I think he's got it under control.

0: go out of the ark, you and your wife and your sons' wives with you. Release all the animals, the birds, the livestock, and the small animals that scurry along the ground, so they can be fruitful and multiply throughout the earth. While the earth remains, seed time and harvest, cold and heat, winter and summer, and day and night shall not cease. I have placed my rainbow in the clouds. It is the sign of my covenant with you and with all the earth. I will remember my covenant, which is between me and you, and every living creature of all flesh. The waters shall never again become a flood to destroy all flesh.
1: Superbook!
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0: ever seeing him. He's not as cool as he thinks he is.
1: Yeah.
2: You do realize we're gonna get detention for cutting class.
1: It could be worse. We've seen how things can get really bad.
0: But God can make all things new again.
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0: Washington's words are powerful because they express an idea of a world that's different from the one everybody grew up in.
1: This

0: The ideal of religious freedom is going to be part of the government, but is it really meant for everyone?
1: Is this going to be a place where you can be free to say what you want about God?
0: It's an American history story, and it's relevant for everybody.
2: Something has been happening on campuses across the nation.
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4: 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What in the world is happening?
3: Thousands of students around this body of water.
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0: 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Hello? 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What's happening? 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

0: you there?
1: Joy, we're all right. We're okay. 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
0: What?
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0: Mom? Where? What corner? 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
2: Sorry, your call cannot be completed at this time.
0: They're stranded, but I don't know where.
3: Take it easy, Joy.
0: Take it easy? They're counting on me, Chris, and I'm just not good at being, I don't know, counted on for stuff like this. I'm not good in these kinds of situations.
4: Superbook!
0: No, I can't go anywhere right now. My parents need to be rescued.
5: I am taking you to meet a man who was an unlikely choice for a great task.
3: Giz, get a reading on where we are.
6: It appears we have arrived in the land of Ofra sometime between 1400 and 1000 BC. Uh-oh. I also detect a small band of soldiers heading in our... Chris? Joy?
7: Please, you must not make a sound. Shh, especially that sound.
8: We completely surprised you.
7: Shh, the Midianites will hear us.
3: Who are these Midianites?
0: And why are you so afraid of them?
7: Huh? Oh, the Midianites have invaded our land. They steal our herds to feed their enormous armies. Stay down!
9: Gideon! Gideon!
7: Oh, it is my servant, Pura.
9: Gideon, the Midianites have been going from house to house, stealing the very bread off the tables. Have we met?
0: I'm Joy. This is Chris and Gizmo.
10: Pura, go carefully to my family so they may eat. Perhaps our new friends will help me with the threshing.
3: Yeah, you bet! What's threshing?
10: It is separating the good parts of the grain from the chaff.
11: Seems like a lot of work for a sandwich.
10: I will retrieve the wheat we have hidden near the terebinth tree.
3: Guys, do you think Superbook brought us here to meet Gideon?
11: Yes, if we are supposed to learn the history of wheat.
0: Well, Superbook did say we'd meet someone who was an unlikely choice for a job God wanted him to do.
3: Yeah, he's not really the hero type, is he?
11: Wow. Guys, who is that talking to Gideon?
0: Where did he come from?
12: The Lord is with you. Mighty man of valor.
7: Sir, if the Lord is with us, then why has all this happened to us? And where are all his miracles our ancestors told us about? Didn't they say, the Lord has brought us up out of Egypt, but now the Lord has abandoned us and handed us over to the Midianites?
12: Go with the strength you have and rescue Israel. I am sending you.
7: Oh, my lord, how can I save Israel? My clan is the weakest in Manasseh, and I am the youngest in my family.
12: I will be with you, and you will destroy the Midianites as if you were fighting against one man.
7: If you are truly going to help me, show me a sign to prove that it is really the Lord speaking to me. Do not go away until I come back and bring my offering to you.
12: I will stay here until you return.
10: Children, come!

0: He's gone.
1: Alas, O Lord God, for I have seen the angel of the Lord face to face.
2: Peace be with you. Do not fear. You shall not die.
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3: Time jump coming up.
5: 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Where are we headed now?
3: What's going to happen to Gideon?
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4: We have just made a short jump forward in time, but we appear to be in the same general geographical location as...
7: Chris? Joy? Gizmo? Whatever happened to you? Where have you been?
3: Pura!
7: So much has happened.
3: Is Gideon here?
4: Did he join the army too?
7: Join the army? He commands the army. Come, see for yourselves.

0: one's in charge of all this? He certainly has come a long way.
1: Come, he'll be pleased to see you.
2: Captain,
1: you have visitors.
3: Hi, Gideon.
4: Oh, my friends.
0: Wow, looks like everyone in Israel is with you, Gideon.
5: Not everyone, but we have many.
6: Maybe. But you do not have nearly as many as they do.
7: Oh, man.
0: Is that the Midianite army?
1: The Midianites have covered our land like locusts. It'll take an army twice the size of ours to drive them out.
4: And just this morning, the Lord told me that I had too many men.
0: What?
3: That's impossible.
6: According to my infrared heat census mode, Gideon's army currently stands at 32,000 troops.
3: And Gideon just said, pretty soon, it won't even be that many.
0: It just seems so impossible.
8: Men of Israel, the Lord said, you have too many warriors with you.
9: Gideon, have you gone mad? We need as many men as possible.
8: Larger numbers will serve us best in battle.
10: The Midianites have thousands.
11: More men, not less.
8: Listen to me. The Lord went on to say, if all of us fight the alliance of Midian, Amalek, and all the others gathering with them,
12: the Israelites will boast to me that they saved themselves by their own strength. Therefore, tell the people, whoever is timid or afraid
8: may leave this mountain and go home.
9: What do you mean?

0: this is the right thing to do, Gideon.
1: Does he know what he is doing?

0: 22,000 men left today.
1: That means Gideon only has 10,000 men left.

0: There are still too many. Bring them down to the spring, and I will test them to determine who will go with you and who will not.
1: Why do you think Gideon's called all his troops to the stream?
2: It must be some sort of training exercise.
3: I bet it's a test of stamina. Maybe they'll have to race across the river and he'll keep the strongest.
1: Or see who can hold their breath the longest underwater.
4: Everyone must drink from the stream.
1: Huh?
2: Drink from the stream?
0: Divide the men into two groups. In one, put all those who cup water in their hands and lap it up with their tongues like dogs. In the other group, put all those who kneel down and drink with their mouths in the stream.
2: I do not understand how Gideon is going to determine which men to get rid of based on this test.
4: 300.
2: What?
5: Only 300 drank from their hands. God has told me, with these 300 men, I will rescue you and give you victory over the Midianites. Send all the others home.
1: What? Only 300? It's totally impossible for Gideon and 300 men to beat the thousands and thousands of soldiers in that Midianite army.
2: Not if I can construct a plasma ray with a reinforced gamma blaster from these fig trees. Come on, Chris. You can hold my tape measure.
3: Gideon, the odds are so much against you.
5: I must trust that God will show me the way. Though that is often hard for me, it has always been my nature to be uncertain and to think something may not be possible, rather than to believe it is.
3: Yeah, sometimes I'm the same way.
5: When God called me to drive the Midianites from our land, I needed a lot of assurance. And this is how I found it.
3: I don't understand. You became certain you could lead an army because of a piece of wool?
5: No. I learned to trust in God because of it. I said to God, "If you will save Israel by my hand as you have said, look, I will put out a fleece of wool on the threshing floor. If there is dew on the fleece only, and it is dry on all the ground, then I will know that you will save Israel by my hand. And it happened. When I came the next morning, the ground was dry, but the fleece was wet with dew. But I still had questions.
4: Do not be angry with me. But let me test, I pray, just once more with the fleece. Let it now be dry only on the fleece, but on all the ground let there be dew.

0: Oh, and God did so that night. The fleece was dry, but there was dew on the ground. So I keep this as a reminder of God's promise that He will show me the way. You hold on to it for a while. It will keep you warm. Now I must prepare 300 men as if they were 30,000.
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0: Arise. Get up. Attack the Midianite camp. I am going to let you defeat them. But if you're still afraid, you and your servant Purah should sneak down to their camp. When you hear what the Midianites are saying, you will be brave enough to attack.
1: I had this dream. And in my dream, a loaf of barley bread came tumbling down into the Midianite camp. It hit my tent, turned it over, and knocked it flat.
2: Your dream can mean only one thing. God has given Gideon, son of Joash the Israelite, victory over Midian and all its allies.
1: No, this can't be. What are we going to do? We must tell the commander. If this dream is as you say, we are doomed. Are you sure your interpretation is true?
3: Arise! Arise! For the Lord has delivered the camp of Midian into your hand. Give a ram's horn to each man. Give them all pitchers with torches to put inside. When we get to the enemy camp, spread out and surround it. Then wait for me to blow a signal on my ram's horn. As soon as you hear it, blow your ram's horns and shout, "For the Lord and for Gideon!"
4: What? That is it? Torches and clay pots? That is not a plan. That is a decorating motif.

0: What's going on?
1: This can't be happening. There's too many of them.
0: They are upon us! Run! It's working! It's really working!
2: The Midianites are so confused, they're actually fighting each other!
0: And the rest are running for their lives!
3: Trust in God, Joy. He will show you the way.
2: We're going home! It's only a second after we left. Gizmo, bring up a city map. Okay, my parents were coming from Aunt Fern's house. That means they would have had to take this canyon road.
4: So?
2: So, there's only one section of that road where the trees are close enough to fall on their car. Giz, I need your Mock Rocket Mode 3000.
5: Right!
2: Chris, call Smitty's garage and tell them where we're headed.
5: Are you sure about this, Joy?
2: If God can use Gideon to lead an army, he can use me to rescue my parents. There they are! Hang on, Mom and Dad! Gizmo, grappling hook.
5: No problem.

0: joy.
1: Dad! Mom!
2: Oh, honey!
0: However, did you... I mean, I knew you could do it, but I never suspected how.
1: Yeah, well, I guess I just found out people can do pretty amazing things when they're called to the challenge.
3: And when God is with you.
4: After the battle, the Israelites said, "Gideon, we want you to be our king. Then your son, and then your grandson will rule."
5: "No, I won't be your king. Only the Lord is your ruler."
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1: Candor.
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5: I got into a serious relationship, but his family was like involved in Santeria. They would do like Ouija boards and like, I mean, everything that you can think of like occult, like they were in it. And I feel like something just like sit on me. Like I was like shaking, crying. I just called out to Jesus. From that moment, I felt like God took it and was like, I'm gonna heal you.

0: Don't run away now. Albie isn't going to hurt you. You're real pretty.
1: Albie!
2: Why, hello there, little Joe.
1: Well, leave her alone, Albie. You're scaring her.
2: Now, what are you doing up here on the mountain?
1: It's on my way to Placerville. Come on, Albie, you're hurting her.
2: Oh, I'm the only friend she's got up here, ain't I, Annie? Leastwise, she don't give me no back talk like the other women.
1: She's not an animal in one of your traps. Now let her go.
2: I ain't hurting her. I just saying hello.
1: Oh, you better not hurt her. Not ever.
2: You don't belong up here. This ain't your country. Best you mind your own business.
1: You bother Annie, I'll make it my business.

0: on. 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You got company.
1: Huh. Sorry, little Joe. I got a touch of fever. Figured this might sweat it out of me.
0: Feeling any better? Hey, I brought you that gun barrel Pa said you needed. And I got a little present for Annie.
1: Waste of time bringing her anything. Just leave her be.
0: Hey, Sam, look. She's pretending she's a tree.
1: Foolishness. Can't hear, can't talk. Don't understand no more than them dumb beasts she tends. No use bringing her presents, little Joe.
0: Come on, Sam. Anybody understands getting a present?
1: Suit yourself. Getting on towards dinner. You're welcome to share it, such as it is.
0: Thank you.

Hey, look, I brought you a little present. Here, wait a second, let me get it. I thought I'd bring it as long as I was coming. It's not much. Well, come on, it's not gonna bite you. Well, come on, take it, it's for you. Yeah, wait a sec. Here. It's not much, just a rag doll. Don't worry, I'm not gonna take it back. Oh, you go right ahead and enjoy it. So long. I'll see you. So long.

0: good talking to you, little Joe. Man gets out of the habit with nobody around to listen.
1: Why do you stay up here, Sam?
0: It's best.
1: Maybe it's best for you, but what about Annie?
0: Must be something terrible wrong with a man to father a child like her. Killed her ma, bringing her into the world. I reckon it ain't too much punishment for me to raise her.
1: It was just an accident, the way she was born. It's not your fault.
0: No more! I won't hear no more about her. Not from you. Or nobody.
1: Okay, Sam. I'll help you move the rest of those sheep before I start out for Placerville.

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Almost as bad as people. You know, it's funny. You know, I've been talking to you all day, and I know you can't hear a word I'm saying. Hey, what are you looking at now? Hey, that's what I call a right pretty girl. Hey, look over here. And that fella right there, that's that handsome Joe Cartwright. It's the guy that's always watching me when I'm shaving. I just can't seem to get rid of him.

0: right, what are you trying to fool me with now?
1: Step behind your back.
0: Hey, that's real beautiful. That sure is pretty. I guess you don't need to know how to talk to say everything. Thanks. I wish I could make you understand. Look, I'm trying to tell you I like it. Thank you.

0: Oh, howdy, preacher.
1: Albie?
0: It's good to see you again.
1: Thank you, Albie. You been walking in the way of the Lord?
0: Well, I've been doing a lot of walking. Seeing you were up here near spring the last time you came by here.
1: Well, I guess it was. You dropping in on Sam, too?
0: Well, you don't think I'd be swapping tales and telling news of that Annie.
1: She's a child of God, son, for all the way he made her.
0: That's a fact, preacher.
1: How about you? About time you married and raised a family, isn't it? Plenty of unmarried girls in town.
0: Town girl once said I had the smell of a trapper on me. It's like meat that's not cured right.
1: You'll find the right girl soon enough. Come on now. The word of the law will calm your mind and your soul.

0: For thou writest bitter things against me, and wilt consume me for the sins of my youth.
1: Hey, man. I'm paying for my sins, preacher. Paying.
2: You, Sam? That why you always getting them children fever?
0: Every man is tempted by the devil, Albie.

0: No, Albie. Hearing the word of God is man's only salvation.
1: True, preacher, true. If I could only read the Lord's word, I could bear up under his suffering.
2: Even if you could read, Sam, who would you read it to? Getting cramped sitting all this time. Think I'll go out for a while.
0: Man born of woman living a short life is filled with many miseries. Who will make him clean that is conceived of unclean seed?

0: No, don't be scared. Just Albie. What else you got there, huh? Let Albie see it. Come on, let me see it. I ain't gonna take it. Oh, it's a button, huh? I guess you ain't got much that's better, have you? Huh? No matter what you are, you sure are pretty. Look, you must get lonesome, too. Look, I'm just trying to be nice to you, that's all. Come on. I've been trapping for over a week. Man likes a woman to be waiting when he gets back. Come on. What are you, some sort of stick of wood or something? Come on. You can't hear, you can't talk. Haven't you got any feelings? Man, that's not so bad now, is it, huh?
1: Allie, where are you? You in there in that shed?
0: Come on, preacher! I'm not finished with you yet. I'll be back.
1: What are you doing in that shed, Albie?
2: Well, I just helping Sam catch up with his chores, preacher.
1: Oh, that's good of you, Albie. Sam's got a lot of fever. Be a good idea if you stop around whenever you can.
2: Don't worry, preacher. I'm going to be around a lot more now.
1: Good.

0: you doing here, girl? You should be out with the sheep. What are you hiding? Out with it, girl. I've warned you. Never touch me money pouch. Corrupted by a present. You've done an evil thing. You must be punished. At least if you can't hear, I know you can feel. I take no joy in hurting you. I'm your father. It's my duty to teach you right and wrong as best I can. Thou shalt not steal. Thou shalt not steal. Don't look at me with them sad eyes. I can't stand to see suffering written on your face. And not a word coming from your tongue, not even sobbing.
1: Put it
0: back so you'll remember. Never do it again.

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1: Come on. It's really for you anyway, eh? Well, you see what it is. See, I got to talking to this doctor in Placerville, and I told him all about you, and he gave me this. Here, take it. Hey, Sam! Sam! It's a book of sign language, and you can learn to talk once you understand these signs. It's not hard either, because I learned a whole bunch of them on the way out here. Sure, you don't even know what I'm talking about. Come on. Come on. Now listen. You can learn to talk and to hear just like other people. Only with these. With your hands. Well, let me see how I'm gonna do this. Now look, a flower. See the picture? A flower, just like the picture. A flower, you see? Flower, this is the sign. Flower. Now you do it. All right, watch me once more. Flower. Just like you're smelling a real nice flower. What's the matter? Look, there's nothing in my hand. I'm not trying to fool you. Forget that. We're gonna go to another one. Girl. You. Girl. Girl, because your cheek's real nice and soft. Give me your hand. See, just like that. Girl. Wow. Boy. Boy. Just like tipping my hat. A boy. Like you tip my hat. You don't understand, do you? It's gonna be a lot tougher than I thought. Please, I can't make it any plainer. I don't know why you can't understand it. That's it! That's it! What's this for? Oh, Annie. Look, this isn't some kind of a game. I'm doing my best to teach you the sign language. Look, I want you to be able to talk. And to understand people when they talk to you. Can't you see that? Well, I guess you never will. You couldn't hear that.
2: Why, of course. Of course you feel it!

0: this girl. Boy. Boy, tipping your hat. A beautiful flower. There isn't a person who can talk or hear that can ever understand the way you feel. I'm so happy. Rain, just like the drops coming down. Come on. You want to learn it all? All right, you will. It'll take time and it'll take work, but you will.
1: Trying to tell me that there's any hope when I've lived my whole life with a weight of a pressing on me heart like a stone.
0: Now, well, you watch, Sam. You see for yourself. Now, you are going to talk to your father. Understand? Boy. Girl. Flower. Book.
1: That ain't talking. That's just like Indian sign.
0: That's right. That's right, only better.
1: You're a fool, little Joe. She's just waving her arms around. How do you know she understands what she's doing?
0: See for yourself she understands.
1: All right. You know what them signs mean, do you? You, girl. He, boy. What am I? What am I? What am I? What am I?
0: I'm scaring her, Sam. I tell you, she does understand.
1: No! No!
0: She's not an animal, Sam. Help her. Bring her to town if you don't believe me. Let the doctor see her.
1: No doctor can give that poor girl what she was robbed of at birth. She'll never change.
0: She can learn to understand, but not if you don't help her, not if you don't give her a chance. Sam. Look at her. She's talking to you with her hands. She's telling you she went out into the rain and got the book. Now do you believe me? She's not one of your sheep, Sam. She's your daughter.

0: got killed.
1: Ain't that the old coot who lives up in the mountains?
2: Yeah, Sam Croft.
3: He only comes down about twice a year.
2: You know, I thought he'd live by himself.
1: He's been holding out on us.
2: Yeah.
4: Well, Sam Croft. Now, where'd you get a pretty little thing like her, huh? You been holding out on us, Sam?
5: What do you want, Tom?
1: Well, you went out and got yourself a little company, huh?
5: She's my daughter.
4: Who you trying to fool?
5: Leave us alone.
1: Has old Sam been treating you right? Well, what do you say? I'm talking to you.
5: She don't talk much to strangers.
4: Well, now, how come? Is she too good for fellas like us? Huh?
1: Yeah, let me get a good look at her.
5: No, don't. Give me that.
1: You want it, Sam? Well, you got to come and take it.
5: No, please, leave us alone. We ain't doing you no harm.
2: Now, Sam, if the girl wants a bonnet, let her ask for it. Real pretty like, huh?
1: Now, I bet I can make you talk to us.
5: Now, leave her alone. Leave her alone.
4: Oh, there, Sam.
5: Leave her alone.

0: It's only that old mountain goat, Sam Croft.
1: Get out of here.
0: Come on, Pappy. He ain't worth shooting.
2: Oh, we're just having a little fun.
1: You both all right?
3: We ain't hurt.
1: Good. Come on, Sam, the doctor's in.
3: No, we ain't going to no doctor. We shouldn't have come here in the first place. Shouldn't have listened to you.
1: What's the matter? What are you talking about?
3: We belong in the mountains, me and the girl both. We ain't fit for no town, and the town ain't fit for us.
1: Sam, for once, think of what's right for Ann.
3: That's who I'm thinking of. Now get out of my way.
4: How's it coming along, son? You know, you've been spending much more time up at the Crofts these past few months than here.
1: Pa, you just wouldn't believe it. Why, Ann's learned so much already. We can carry on a regular conversation.
4: How's Sam Croft? Still as stubborn about it as ever?
1: That man's impossible. He told me he'd never let her see the doctor, not ever. I sure hope I can get him to change his mind.
4: Joe.
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4: I think you're over your head.
1: What do you mean?
4: Well, sometimes it's best not to push people too hard. Leave well enough alone.
1: Now, why should I leave him alone? He's not going to help her. Somebody has to.
4: No. Sometimes helping looks like meddling.
1: Don't worry, Pa. I know the difference.
4: Joe, take care of yourself up there.
1: Sure I will, Pa.
13: Sam! Sam, you in there?

0: was awful lonely out in the traps. What's that, a new kind of game, huh? You want me to play a little game with you, huh? Gotcha. Old Albie's missed you a lot, but he's gonna make it all up to you. Now, Sam, there's no need to bring a gun up on me.
1: Get away from her. And keep away.
0: I don't see you running Joe Cartwright off of here, or maybe you think he's a better man than I.
1: Joe Cartwright's teaching her to talk.
0: I'll bet you he's teaching her to talk.
1: Move, or I'll blow your head off.
0: All right. All right, Sam. Just remember, with all that money and all them girls in town, Joe Cartwright ain't interested in marrying anyone like Annie.

All right. This is last one for today. It's gonna be a tough one. Love. Love. Your father helps you. Your father gives you food. You live in your father's house. You love your father. Your father loves you. I could say, you love flowers, and you'd know that it was good. I teach you to talk, yeah. No, that's wrong. See, you don't love me. Now that is wrong. You don't love me. Now look, you don't love me. You don't love me, and I don't love you.

Jenny, I'm sorry. Please, I didn't want to hurt you. Danny, please look at me.

0: All of a sudden, for no reason, she tried to kiss me.
1: She tried to kiss you?
0: Well, she did kiss me, as a matter of fact. I guess she got upset and she ran away.
1: I should have been watching you all along.
0: You should have been watching me. You should have been watching me. You should have been helping me teach her, and instead of being so stubborn.
1: Teaching her what? Kissing? All kinds of sin? You keep away from her.
0: All right, Sam. All right, I'll keep away from her. You're her father. You try teaching her for a change.

0: Goodbye, little Joe Cartwright.
1: Hello, Sam.
2: I'm looking for Ann.
1: I told you I didn't like a gun thrown on me. How's it feel?
2: Where's Ann? Have you got her?
1: No, I ain't got her. But I will have after you meet with an accident. You see, Sam, I'm gonna be a hero. I'm gonna take care of Annie after you die in an accident.

0: just walked out.
1: Well, what was I supposed to do? She completely misunderstood. Oh, and then her father. I go in and I try to explain it to him, and he starts accusing me of all kinds of things. It's really funny. He doesn't try to help her himself.
0: If you insisted on starting this, you can't walk out before you finish it.
1: I understand that. I'm not a little kid.
0: Aren't you? If you understand it and still walk out, then you're just a little kid.
1: Now, wait a minute!
0: Don't you raise your voice to me, boy.
1: And don't you call me a little kid.
0: Joe, you opened a door to the world for this girl. You let her look out for the first time. Her gratitude for you must be overwhelming, to say the least.
1: All right, fine. Fine. All I was trying to do was help her.
0: You can't shove someone into the water and then not wait around to see if they can swim.
1: She has a father.
0: No. You started it. You were the one who tampered with those two lives, and you can't abandon them now.
1: Well, what do you want me to do, marry her? Help me, Pa. I don't know what to do.
0: Go back.
1: No, I can't. I can't go back there and hurt her anymore.
0: You must make her understand that what she feels for you is gratitude.

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7: Not love. 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If you don't go back, she'll remain hurt forever.
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Forgive me, daughter, if you can. I love you, and I always did.

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I'm going to teach you more than Joe Cartwright ever did. You're worried about your pa. 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You're going to stay with me. 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Just take it easy. You be nice to Albie, and Albie's going to be nice to you. I'll even buy you a new dress.

0: me what happened. 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What happened? Your father. 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
1: Needs help.
0: Where? He fell.
2: Stay out of this, Cartwright.
0: You do this to her, Albie?
2: What's she trying to tell you?
0: What happened to Sam?
2: What are you talking about?
0: Annie says Sam's been hurt.
2: Now, don't fool with me. You know she can't talk.
0: Can't she, Albie?

Oh,

0: What would the doctor say?
1: Well, he said he'd be all right, but he'll need a lot of care. Did you, have you spoken to her yet about...
0: Yeah.
1: Good. You better tell her father'll be all right.
0: Right.

0: your father. Be all right. Doctor says your father will be all right.
1: What'd she say?
0: She said she'd help you and take care of you. She says she loved you very much.
1: Joe.
0: Yeah.
1: What's the sign for daughter?

0: I got into a serious relationship, but his family was like involved in Santeria. They would do like Ouija boards and like, I mean, everything that you can think of like occult, like they were in it. And I feel like something just like sit on me. Like I was like shaking, crying. I just called out to Jesus. From that moment, I felt like God took it and was like, I'm gonna heal you.
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0: ready. 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
1: Me buy you a drink? 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
0: But I've been trying. I can't get anybody to buy me anything.
1: Maybe if you'd stop crying in their beer all the time about being homesick, you'd make out better. It's a long walk back to Memphis, Tennessee.
0: You'd throw me out in the street, wouldn't you?
1: Your cut on them drinks is what we're gonna have to eat on tonight. Haven't been able to start a game all day.
2: Go in and get me a beer. I'm going to go in here and see Dave Sullivan.
3: Right.
4: Shari, those boys just coming in. The Cartwrights, they own a big ranch. Get busy.
0: The young one is just a baby.
1: So sell him milk, as long as you get your cut.
0: Howdy, boys, and welcome. My name's Sherry Bell. You can call me Sherry.
5: Pleased to meet you. I'm Adam Cartwright. This is my brother, Joe.
0: How do you do?
6: That's my pleasure, ma'am. Wouldn't you like to have a drink with us?
0: Why, thank you. I believe I might just do that.
3: Hey, Dave, let me have four beers. Horse will be along in a minute.
5: My turn to pay, isn't it?
6: No, I've got it.
0: Let's play blackjack. And win enough to buy champagne.
6: Is the only thing you ever drink champagne?
0: You'll have to catch me to get your dollar back.
6: Oh, honey, I'm gonna catch you. You can bet on that.
0: I'm sorry. I didn't know you were there. Now, I'm trying to apologize like a lady. The least you can do is, will you let go of my arm? Ow! Ouch! Take your hands off of me. You're hurting my arm. Will you let go of me? Let go of me, you big ape! You're the ugliest man I've ever seen!

0: Whiskey. Well, I got money.
1: Don't suppose he's human.
2: Well, I'm not fixing to find out.
1: You don't have to. Well, he's a customer, and customers are my business.
2: Yeah, Sherry, better not. I don't think it's a good idea.
1: Well, maybe he'll buy me some champagne. Hey! Big man! Buy me a drink? Well, I like big men. Even if they are uglier in sin. I don't especially like them stupid.

0: Why'd you call me that?
1: Look, the lady didn't mean anything by that.
0: Why'd you say that to me?
2: I'd like to apologize for the lady.
0: Well, I ain't talking to you.
1: Look, if you don't want to accept an honest apology, why don't you go back to the bar and forget it?

0: 1 hour and 15 minutes. And ain't even moved the last 10.
1: Dadgone! I'm sure getting tired. How about you? What are we fighting about, you know?
2: I don't know.
1: You know, you're dang near as strong as I am. And you smell nearly as bad, too. Come on.
3: Now, you don't suppose they done something to their heads, do you?
4: My goodness! Two great big boys like you fighting over a little thing like me. Gracious. Well, a body'd think you'd have better sense. Not that it isn't flapping, of course you understand, but... My goodness. Where did you get those shoulders?
1: Boy, honey, I swear, I know some mules that'd like to be able to kick as hard as you can hit.
4: Boys, please, you're making me all butterflyish inside. All that trouble over little me. Name's Sheriff Bell. You can call me Sheriff.
5: Sheriff Bell. Now, ain't that a pretty name? Ain't that a pretty name, Hoss?
1: Yeah, that's a real pretty name.
0: Hoss, we gotta get moving. Pa's probably waiting supper for us.
1: Arnie, these are my brothers. This is Adam and Little Joe.
3: Hi, Arnie.
5: Pretty, ain't they?
1: Well, they're not really as bad as they seem. You fellas go on. Me and Arnie's got some talking we got to do.
0: Now, Hoss, haven't we lost enough time on this already?
1: Go on now.
5: They don't like me.
1: Well, you learn to like one another once you get acquainted.
4: There. I bet that didn't hurt you a bit, did it?
5: Hurt me? No, ma'am.
4: I've never seen anyone with such big muscles.
0: Well, I sure hope Hoss knows what he's doing.
3: You know, he's always picking up stray critters, bringing them home, patching them up. Remember that grizzly cub he found up on the Tahoe Rim?
0: Yeah, well, that was just a cub. This time he's got himself a full-grown bear.

0: This is it, Hoss.
1: Arnie, this is where you live?
0: Oh, it's got a good roof on it.
2: Yeah. Well, I got you home in one piece anyhow.
0: Hoss?
2: Yeah, Arnie?
0: Wasn't she the prettiest girl you ever did see? I ain't never seen nothing like her.
2: That's her job, being nice to folks, honey. I wouldn't give her too much credit.
0: Oh, no, Hoss. She can't help being nice. I can tell. I'd like to see her some more.
2: Arnie, you don't think for one minute that... Well, what I'm trying to say is... Arnie, girls like Sherry Bell, they ain't interested in a man unless he's got money.
0: Oh, I've got some money. A feller give it to me.
2: What feller?
0: Some feller. I don't know who he was. I forget.
2: Oh, look here. Let's get you out of here and get you into a rooming house somewhere.
0: I don't want that. I don't like houses much.
2: Arnie, you can't just live here.
0: Well, this is a good place. There ain't nobody else around. Hoss, you're my friend, ain't you, Hoss?
2: Sure I am, Arnie.
0: You ever have a friend before?
2: Sure I have. Well, I was raised with my brothers, Arnie.
0: Brothers is different. I ain't never had a friend before.
2: Of course you have, Arnie.
0: No, I didn't. You know why. People get scared of me. People just take one look and they don't like me.
2: Well, I like you. I took more than one look at you.
0: Well, maybe you're a little more like me.
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0: Your brothers, they just took one look. I can tell. I've always been able to tell. Well, I don't blame nobody.
2: Well, I ain't exactly a Palomino myself. looks don't mean everything, Arnie.
0: I guess I ain't too smart, too. People don't leave me alone. Well, I get mad sometimes. I ought to be used to it, but well, I get mad. What I need's money, Hoss. It's gonna take a lot of money.
2: What's gonna take a lot of money?
0: My farm. I used to live on a farm. You ever live on a farm, Hoss?
2: Yeah, I guess I sort of live on a farm now.
0: Yeah? Ain't nothing like a farm. I used to get up real early in the morning and go out and slop the pigs. Whole bunch of little old baby pigs. They ain't hardly got no hair at all. Just a squealing and a eating away, and that old sow standing over and making sure every one of her little babies gets enough to eat. How come pigs is better than people?
2: You really liked it back there, didn't you, Arnie?
0: They ain't nothing like a farm. When I get my farm, ain't gonna be nobody mean on it. I'm gonna have cows and pigs and maybe even some sheep. And they all gonna get along good together. And just them animals and me. And well, maybe somebody else.
2: How'd you like to come out and go to work on my place? The Ponderosa?
0: Well, what'll your brothers say?
2: They ain't got nothing to do with it. It's up to me. Me and my paw.
0: I could make some money. Hoss, you think Sherry Bell would like me if I was making some money?
2: I wouldn't count on too much, Arnie. That Sherry Bell, she's a funny girl.

0: That's the way I feel, and I know Adam will back me up all the way.
1: That's right, I do. I'm sorry, Hoss.
2: Now, wait a minute. There ain't nothing wrong with Arnie. He's just a great big strong man. He ain't too smart, that's true, but that don't mean he can't do a job.
1: I'd just as soon have a wild animal working for me. He's strong as a bull and just as dangerous. You can't trust him.
2: That ain't true, Adam. He don't mean no harm, Paul.
0: He don't mean no harm? I just won't be able to use my jaw for a week.
1: Well, that'll be a relief. All you do with it is jaw anyway. Come on, the sun's up. We got work to do. Just remember, Hoss, we didn't do anything to make him that mad. If you hadn't come along when you did, he might have killed somebody.

0: about it, Hoss. Is that the way it was?
1: Oh, it wasn't all that bad, Paul.
0: Sounds as though it were. Why'd you want to get mixed up with somebody like that?
1: I guess I just understand him. I sort of put myself in his shoes. When you're as big as Arnie and me, Paul, there's some things he's got to learn, Paul, some things that I learned.
0: But don't you think he'd be better off learning those things by himself, the way you did?
1: Paul, I didn't learn them by myself. I had you and little Joe and Adam to back me up. Arnie ain't got nobody, Paul.
0: You mean he needs a friend?
1: He's got a friend, Paul. A man like Arnie just can't afford to go around losing his temper like ordinary folks. He's got to learn to put up with a little teasing. Sometimes even from a girl. He needs me, Paul, to help him learn those things.
0: Can you teach him to control his temper? I won't stand for any troublemaking.
1: Oh, Paul, Arnie ain't gonna start no trouble. He's pretty good at ending it.
0: Well, all right. We can always use a good hand of the Ponderosa.
1: Thanks, Paul. As soon as I finish work, I'll go into Virginia and get him.

0: Hello, Artie.
1: Boss, you come back. Sherry Bell, this here's my friend.
2: You've got lots of friends, Arnie.
1: Sit down, Hoss. We're having a good time.
0: Yeah, I can see you are.
1: This here's Freddy. He's a friend of mine, too.
3: Any friend of Arnie's?
0: Yeah, sure.
1: Take all you want, Hoss. I paid for the whole bottle.
2: I was just saying, Arnie is the strongest man I ever saw.
1: Yeah, I'm awful strong. Only, I guess Hoss is about as strong.
0: Arnie, I got good news for you.
1: Yeah?
0: Me and my Paul want you to come to the Ponderosa and go to work for us.
1: Sherry Belt, you hear that? I got a job.
2: Whoopee! That's wonderful. Now you can buy me some presents.
1: Sure I can. I never thought of that. I can buy you presents and pretty little things.
0: Arnie, aren't you forgetting something?
1: What am I forgetting, Hoss?
0: Well, your farm. He was going to save you money and buy yourself a farm, remember?
1: Oh, no, I wouldn't forget that, Hoss. I'm going to have a farm.
2: You're going to be a farmer, Arnie?
1: Uh-huh. I'm going to have a big farm. Going to raise pigs.
2: A pig farm? Did you hear that, Freddy?
4: That's what you ought to have, Sherry Bell. A farm. You're too nice a girl to work in a place like this.
2: That's exactly the way I feel about it. Well, I've always wanted a little cottage somewhere out in the country.
4: With roses?
2: Oh, yes. With lots of pretty roses. And maybe some pretty little moo cows.
4: Every girl ought to have some moo cows.
0: Oh, shut up, both of you.
1: What's the matter, Hoss?
0: Arnie, you're a long ways from being ready to raise moo cows.
1: Well, a feller's got to start somewhere.

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1: There's your pony, honey. It's all yours, mount up.
2: This is my horse?
1: For as long as you want him.
2: It's the prettiest thing. I come here, I just had the clothes I was wearing. Now I got a friend. I got a job, and people are good to me, and now you give me a horse. I don't know what to say.
1: You ain't gotta say nothing. Go on, mount up. Let's go.

0: Hey, Pepe, how do you say a pony?
1: Caballo.
0: Come on, caballo. Let's go to work.
2: Doing real good, Arnie.
3: Sure a big fella. Maybe bigger than you, Senor Hoss.
2: Well, he ain't no smaller, that's for sure. And he eats twice as much.
3: I sure hate to have him get mad at me.
2: You won't have to worry about that as long as you feed him good.
3: We got plenty of frijoles, Senor Hoss.
0: Well, I ate an awful lot. Did it eat too much, Hoss?
2: You always take what you want. That's what it's here for.
3: I don't think you did much good eating before.
0: Well, I used to get awful hungry. I ain't never had a job before.
2: Arnie, you told me once that a man gave you some money.
0: I don't want to talk about that.
3: Mira. El grandolo aquí se acabó los frijoles. ¡Qué bárbaro! ¡Qué manera de comer!
0: What'd you say?
3: I say you'll never tire because you're the biggest bean eater in the country.
0: You're lying. You're lying.
3: No, Arnie, no! No! No! Stop!
0: Take your heart!
3: Arnie!
2: Arnie, what'd he say to you?
4: They was laughing at me. They was talking about me.
3: We didn't laugh at him, Senor Hoss. We were only having a little joke.
2: I told you. You don't joke easy. Arnie, we're your friends, don't you understand that?
4: I'm real sorry, Hoss. I just got mad. I won't do it no more. Honest, Hoss.
2: Honey, I told you could work here. As long as you didn't cause no trouble. Now, that goes for fighting. Anybody.
0: You're right. Kick me off the ranch.
2: By golly, I ought to.
0: Well, I got it coming. I'm sure gonna miss my horse.
2: Oh, shut up. You ain't going no place.
0: But you said you was gonna...
2: I said I ought to and I ought to. But I ain't gonna. Go on and get you a cup of coffee. What are you doing out here?
5: Boss sent me out to tell you.
0: Hoss?
2: In a minute, Arnie.
5: What's the matter? You having trouble with him?
2: I can handle Arnie. Ain't nothing wrong, is there?
5: Yeah. Remember that squatter you threw off the ranch a couple of weeks ago?
2: Yeah, I ain't likely to forget Jake Staple. Next to Arnie there, he's the biggest man I ever tangled with.
5: Yeah, well, he's not so big now. He's dead.
2: Dead?
5: Yeah, Sheriff rode in late this afternoon. Told Pa they found his body up on the Carson. He'd been robbed. Sheriff said
0: I want to
2: Arnie, I told you I'd talk to you in a minute. Now go on, sit down. How was he killed?
5: Somebody broke his neck.

0: snapped it like a matchstick.
1: Wow. That takes some doing.
0: Yeah, it would.
2: What I gotta say is, I never mean to hurt nobody. I just get mad. I don't know why. I just get mad.

0: scorcher out there. Let's have another.
1: Hoss, there's something I got to do before Sherry Bell gets here. Oh, I got to buy her a present.
0: Oh, Arnie, you ain't got to buy her nothing.
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1: But, Hoss, I promised her. She likes me, Hoss.
0: Arnie, Sherry Bell's a saloon girl. It's her job being nice to fellers. But dang it, that don't mean she really likes you.
1: I never knowed a girl afore. Not never. They didn't even want to talk to me. I just gotta buy her something. I just gotta.
0: All right, Arnie, you got your week's wages. Don't spend it all. Dave.

0: Where's Tame Grizzly?
1: He's out spending his week's wages.
0: On a present for me?
1: Won't you leave him alone? He ain't never done nothing to you.
0: Ah. Why don't you buy me a little old drink? You know, it wouldn't be too much trouble for a girl to get to like you.
1: No, no, I reckon not. No more so than getting to like Arnie.
0: Oh, that big ape!
1: You think he's such an ape? Why do you bother with
0: him? Oh, he's a customer. Besides, they pay me to be nice to customers. And he's good for laughs. And around here, a girl needs all the laughs she can get, let me tell you.
1: Well, don't push him too far. He ain't got much of a sense of humor.
0: Now, don't you worry. Arnie bores me. And once the novelty wears off, he's just a joke.
1: If that's the way you feel about it, then you won't mind not seeing him anymore.
0: Mind? I'd be tickled to death. And if you don't want your big, dumb friend coming in here, then just keep him away from me.

0: boss. Look at here. Ain't it pretty? It cost me pretty near all my money. The Sherry Bells are going to love
1: him. Honey, honey, I don't think you're going to be able to give them to her right now.
0: Why not, Hoss?
1: Well, she ain't in there now. The bartender told me she wasn't going to be back till later.
0: But I ain't never bought no presents for nobody before. Sherry Bells have got to see these. I want to give them to her now.
1: Arnie, I done told you the bartender said she wasn't going to be back in there till late tonight.
0: But that's a long time, Hoss.
1: Oh, it'll pass before you know it. Anyhow, while you're waiting, I want you to come take a ride with me. There's something I want to show you.
0: What is it?
1: Well, I can't tell you. I got to show you.
0: Well, where are we going?
1: Up to the Tahoe Rim. It's sort of a favorite place of mine.
0: Then can I come back and give Sherry Bell her present? A promise?
1: If you still want to.

0: Just look at that, honey. 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
1: I wish I was a tree a-growing here, so I couldn't never move away.
0: There's a little place all the way across the lake over there, about 150 acres, I make it. Seems almost a shame to waste it on cattle. Sure would make a fine farm. Good meadow, water, fine stand of timber. 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
1: Well, who owns it, Hoss?
0: Well, I do right now, but Arnie, you could own it in a couple of years if you'd work real hard and save you money.
1: Oh, it's prettier than I even ever did dream it could be. Little old cabin over there, some roses. Well, I don't know one flower from another, but Cherry Bell likes roses.

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1: This is Grizzly country. Old Big Grizzly, he likes it up here where the air's clean. He can live and hunt like a grizzly's supposed to. He likes it by himself because he don't need nobody else. But you get down lower, you get into the wolf country. The wolf travels in a pack. 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The sick ones. The old ears that can't run no more. People are sort of like that, aren't they? There's them that, like the wolf, they run in packs. And then there's others that, like the grizzly, they like to get up in the country where the air is clean. They can make their own way, because they don't need nobody else. Arnie, me and you, we're bears. We ain't wolves.
2: I don't understand you, Hoss.
1: Arnie, I don't want you to go back into Virginia City. Tonight or no other time.
2: But I got to. I got to give Sherry Bell my present.
1: Arnie, you can have that land over there. You can have it tomorrow, but that girl don't go with it. You can move on your farm now if you'll promise me you'll never see that girl again.
2: You want her? That's what it is.
1: Now, Arnie, wait a minute.
2: You want her yourself, and you call yourself a friend of mine.
1: Arnie, don't you understand? She don't care nothing about you. She's been laughing at you all along.
2: You're a liar.
1: Arnie, I swear it. She's been making fun of you, Arnie. She admitted it to me.
2: You're trying to make me believe something that ain't true. I'm going into Virginia City and get her right now.
1: Arnie, wait a minute.
2: You said you was my friend, but you ain't.
3: Hoss? Don't you understand, Hoss? Well, I ain't never had a girl before.

0: party. Arnie! Arnie!
1: Wait a minute. Where are you going?
2: My feet are killing me. I've got to change my shoes.
1: It has been a long night. I'm kind of tired myself.
2: I'll only be a few minutes.
1: Take your time. Suppose I bring you a little nightcap.
2: Sure. Why don't you do that?

0: You. All right. What are you doing here?
1: Well, I didn't mean to be late. A hoss wanted to show me something.
0: Will you get out of here?
1: I guess I shouldn't have come back here. I should have stayed outside.
0: Can't you understand English? I don't want to see you in here, out there, or anywhere.
1: Look, I'll bring you these here beads.
0: You dumb fool. You stupid fool. Do you think I care what you bring me? You're just something to laugh at. You're just good for laughs. That way you get out of here before you stop being funny?
2: No, you better not mean that.
0: You stupid clown. You're a stupid, ugly, smelly clown.
2: No! No! No!
3: Sherry?

0: Help. Somebody help. Help!
1: But be careful. He's big enough to tear a man in two. I believe I'd as soon see him brought back dead as alive.
2: Yeah. I shoved that door open. I saw Arnie standing there like an ape or something. Charibel laying on the floor like a broken doll. Arnie took one look at me, let out a roar, yelled he was gonna kill me. You boys know I'm no hero or anything. He's about twice as big as I am, but I tried to stop him anyways. And there's the man who's responsible for all of this, Hoss Cartwright. If it hadn't been for Hoss Cartwright, Charibel would be alive right now.
1: Now, that's just about enough of that. Maybe the Cartwrights did make a mistake by giving that man a job. But it was an honest mistake.
3: Where's Arnie? Oh. Hoss, if you know where he is, tell us. He killed a girl last night.
4: And you're riding after him?
3: He worked for us. We have a responsibility.
4: It's all my fault, Paul.
3: No, it wasn't your fault. You tried to help him. Hoss, do you know where he is?
4: Well, I ain't for sure. I know where he might be. I'll tell you where it is, Paul, but you got to promise to give me a head start.
3: Why?
4: Because I got to see him. I got to try to explain before they get to him. Look at him. They'll tear him apart.
3: Hoss, you can't let him go. He has to be punished. If you try to get in between him and the posse, they'll tear you apart, too.
4: Yes, sir. I know what's got to happen.
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4: He's my friend, Paul. I don't know what I'm going to do, but I can't just leave him out there to die all alone.
3: Where is he?
4: He's at Greenwich Point on the rim. At least I think he is.
3: All right. You go to him. Hoss, be careful.
4: Thank you, Paul.
1: We're about ready, Ben.
0: That's Hoss Cartwright riding down the street. I want to know where he's going.
1: Will you shut up? Ben, where is Hoss going?
8: Well, why do you want to know, Roy?
1: You ain't letting him get the jump on us so he can warn that Arnie, are you?
8: Hoss knows Arnie better than any of us. He's just trying to keep anyone else from getting killed.
1: By happen that murdering maniac to get away?
8: Now, Roy, you know that isn't so. If it was, I wouldn't have let him ride off like that.
1: Then I should have known that you and little Joe were just as anxious as we are to get that woman killer to a rope.
8: We're anxious to see justice done.
1: It's the same thing.
2: I'll tell you what I'm gonna do. I'm gonna shoot that wild man on sight. And if any of you have any guts, you'll do the same thing.
1: Now, if you want to go on this posse, you're gonna do what I say. Get back there.
4: You about ready to lead us out this Granite Point?
8: I'll get you there.
1: All right, mount up, boys. But don't any of you take any chances.

0: right, Hoss. She was laughing at me. It hit me with the beads I brung her.
1: I know.
0: I hurt her real bad, didn't I, Hoss?
1: Arnie, you killed her.
0: I guess I knowed I did. I loved her, Hoss. Why didn't you know that?
1: You killed Jake Staple, too, didn't you?
0: Well, I didn't mean to. I come in his camp, and he just took one look at me, and he flung hot coffee in my face. It hurt awful, Hoss. Well, I got mad. I guess I just hit him too hard.
1: You took his money.
0: Wasn't going to do him no good, and I was hungry. Don't you see, Hoss? I didn't mean to hurt nobody. That feller, he burnt me, and I got mad, and Sherry Bell, she was laughing.
1: Honey, it's all right. It's all over now.
0: They're coming after me, huh?
1: They got to, Arnie.
0: I always knew they'd be coming someday.
1: I'm terrible sorry, Arnie.
0: Hoss?
1: Yeah, Arnie.
0: Well, I'm glad you brung me up here. This is a good place. I almost had it, didn't I, Hoss? Little old farm. Little bunch of squealing pigs. Slopping out their trough and old mama nosing them around. I come awful close.
1: Honey, turn around.
0: What's that for, Hoss?
1: We're gonna go down and meet him.
0: I want to stay here.
1: Arnie, get your horse.
0: I ain't going.
1: Arnie, we're going to ride down there together, just you and me. Now, I ain't going to let them hurt you.
0: You try to stop them, they'll hurt you too.
1: No, they won't. I'll talk to them. They ain't going to hurt nobody.
0: You're right, Hoss. You wasn't lying to me. You're the only person I ever know who wouldn't lie to me. I'll go with you.
1: You're doing the right thing, Arnie. Come on.
0: I couldn't let you do a thing like that, Hoss. They'd have killed you, sure.

0: Hey, wait a minute. I thought I saw something up there.
1: Arnie?
0: I don't know.
2: Vantage point's only about a quarter mile up now.

0: tried to help him, boy.
1: I know, Hoss.
0: He didn't want me to get hurt. He never wanted to hurt anything. I'm gonna take Arnie to his farm.

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11: In 1949, a bold and dynamic young preacher set out on a journey that would have an impact on every continent for generations to come. 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
11: 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And today, Billy Graham is recognized among the most influential religious leaders in the history of the world. From our archives, the Billy Graham Classics.
12: Now today, I want you to turn with me to Luke's Gospel, the 11th chapter. The 11th chapter of Luke's Gospel, beginning with verse 29. Beginning with verse 29. I hope you have your Bibles. How many have a Bible today? Lift them up. Look at the Bibles. Thousands of Bibles everywhere. Now the 29th chapter, or the 11th chapter and the 29th verse of Luke's Gospel. And when the people were gathered thick together, he began to say, "This is an evil generation. They seek a sign, and there shall no sign be given it but the sign of Jonah the prophet. For as Jonah was a sign unto Nineveh, so shall also the Son of Man be to this generation. The Queen of the South shall rise up in the judgment with the men of this generation and condemn them, for she came from the utmost parts of the earth to hear the wisdom of Solomon. And behold, a greater than Solomon is here. The men of Nineveh shall rise up in the judgment with this generation and shall condemn it, for they repented at the preaching of Jonah. And behold, a greater than Jonah is here. Now, ancient Israel wanted Jesus to do something sensational to prove that he was really the Son of God. But Jesus is saying in this passage, you're seeking for a sign. All right, I'll give you a sign. I am the sign. And Jesus was saying that the people of Jonah's day listened to the message of God and repented, and they're going to rise up at the judgment as witnesses against the people of Jesus' day that rejected him. He said the Queen of the South recognized the wisdom of Solomon, but he said, in me you have a greater wisdom than all the wisdom of Solomon. He said, you're blind, you cannot see the truth. You're deaf, and you cannot hear the truth. He said, I'm the truth. I'm the light of the world. I'm the sign. Now, when you face Jesus, what is your reaction? When you're confronted with Jesus Christ, what is your reaction? The reaction of the scribes and the Pharisees was one of hostility. The people of Nineveh's day were humbled and repented when they faced and confronted God. And the question that we all ask today is this question: what think ye of Christ? There's a rock opera at the moment called Jesus Christ the Superstar. All over the country, thousands of young people are talking about Christ. They can't escape him. There's a Broadway play right now entitled Godspell, a musical version of St. Matthew's Gospel. There's a new movie right now called Brother John, in which Sidney Poitier plays Jesus Christ in the form of an Alabama black man. The front cover of Life magazine a few weeks ago ran Jesus Christ Superstar. And this rock opera from England was confronting young people with one question: who is Jesus Christ? An 87-minute long electronic probe into the life of Jesus. Who is Jesus? And the opera concludes with the voice of Judas coming back from the dead and still questioning who Jesus is. Don't get me wrong, says Judas in the opera. I only want to know. And then the haunting chorus follows, Jesus Christ, Superstar. Do you think you are what they say you are? Jesus Christ, do you think you are what they say you are? Well, we know some things about him. We know he was a man. Jesus was completely human. He was representative of man because the Bible says he was identified, he was numbered with the transgressors. We know that he was hungry. We know he got thirsty. We know he got tired. We know that he had the joys of friendship. We know that he wept at the tomb of a dead loved one. We know that he had all the characteristics of a man. And yet, very interestingly, the Bible says that he never committed a sin. In fact, he stood in front of the people of his generation and he said, I've never committed a sin. He said, have any of you, my neighbors, ever seen me commit a sin? They couldn't say a thing. Now, wouldn't that be something for a man to come along, 33 years of age, and say, who of you have ever seen me commit a sin? Well, I'll tell you, if I said that, all my team would jump straight up and say, I have. My wife's here. All of us are sinners, but Jesus was tempted in every point like as we are. He went through every temptation you've ever been through. There isn't a trial or a testing or a temptation that Jesus has not been through before you, and he resisted them and overcame them all. Everyone, he was a man, just like you. But he was more than that. He claimed to be the unique, only begotten, incarnate Son of God. In fact, he claimed pre-existence. The scripture says, in the beginning was the Word, and the Word was with God. Before time began, he existed. He said, before Abraham was, I am. I am in eternal existence. No wonder they got angry. No wonder they threw stones at him. No wonder they tried to kill him. And no wonder they eventually did crucify him. He stood and said, I am God. Was he? Was he who he claimed to be? The Son of the living God? One day he asked his disciples, who do men say that I am? And Peter answered and said, well, some of them say you're John the Baptist come back, or you're Jeremiah, or you're Elijah. He said, I'm really not interested in what the people say. I'm interested, Peter, in what you say. What do you say? Peter said, thou art the Christ, the Son of the living God. And Jesus said, Peter, you've done well. You've passed your examination. But Peter, those are not your thoughts. Those thoughts came from God. It has been revealed to you by God. Jesus Christ claimed to be the Son of the living God. And you know, at his incarnation, or his birth, that was not his birth, or that wasn't the beginning, that wasn't the origin of Jesus. That was the beginning of his incarnation. Because he has always existed. From everlasting to everlasting, he is God, the Bible says. And the Word was made flesh and dwelt among us. In other words, the Logos, the Word of God, the eternal God, became flesh in the person of Jesus Christ and lived like a man among us. That's what the Bible teaches. And when you come to Jesus Christ, you have to accept that. He wasn't just another revolutionary. He wasn't just another hippie. He was not just another great man. He was God in the flesh. And oh, the ethics that he taught. Never a man spake like that man. When you get hit on one side, he says, turn the other cheek. He never said what to do after that. But he did say, forgive 70 times 7. Count that up. How about the little irritations from your wife or your husband? 70 times 7 you forgive. My wife once said that the secret of a happy marriage is two good forgivers. And that's what it is. Two good forgivers. People that can forgive each other. Jesus taught that we're to forgive. He taught a revolution in the way we're to live. He taught us that it wasn't just our outward actions that God judges, but it's the inward thoughts and intents. He said, Moses said that in the Ten Commandments, thou shalt not commit adultery. But I tell you that if you even look on a woman to lust after her, you've already committed it. He said, Moses said, thou shalt not murder. But I tell you, if you have hate in your heart against your brother without cause, you're already guilty. He lifted man's ethics to the highest plane and demanded that we live that kind of a life. And then look at the death he died. Did ever a man die like Jesus? The lightning flashed and the thunder roared and the earth began to shake. And even the soldiers confessed that this must be the Son of God. Anyone that can see Jesus on that cross and not be touched has a heart of stone. They first took off his clothes. Then they took long leather thongs with steel pellets or lead pellets on the end and beat him across the back until he could hardly stand up. Then they put a crown of thorns on his brow and his face was bleeding. And they laughed at him and they spit on him and they mocked him. And with one snap of his finger, 72,000 angels had already drawn their swords ready to come to his rescue and wipe this planet out of existence in the universe. And Jesus said, no, to this end was I born. And he dragged and lifted and hauled that cross. And don't you black people ever forget one thing. The man that helped Jesus carry that cross was a black man. And don't ever forget another thing. Jesus belongs to Africa as much as he does to Europe and Asia. He was born in that part of the world that touches Africa and Asia and Europe, and Jesus was not a white man like me, nor was he as black as some of you. We don't know what the color of his skin, but it must have been a dark color like the people of his day, because he was a man like them. Don't ever say it's a white man's religion or a black man's religion. It's a world religion. He belongs to the world.

When he died on that cross, and they nailed him, they put the nails in his hands. And you know what he said? Forgive them, they know not what they do. Forgive them. Could you forgive somebody that's putting nails in your hands and you know you didn't deserve it? He didn't squirm, he didn't yell, he didn't scream. He just took it and said, Lord, forgive them. They don't know what they're doing. That's how he confronted the violence of his day. And then, on the cross, he said, my God, why hast thou forsaken me? And then he dropped his head and said, it's finished. What did he mean? He meant your plan of salvation was finished. God can now forgive you of all your sins because Jesus had finished God's plan for your salvation. Because you see, God knows every one of you by name. He has the hairs of your head numbered. God looks upon you as though you were the only person in the whole universe. He sees you and you alone. And on that cross, Jesus had the capacity to think of you. And he loved you enough to stay on the cross. Was there ever such love as that, when he could have been rescued and taken back to heaven and to sit on his throne, but he didn't. He said, no, I'm doing it for the joy that is set before me, because he saw that he would be raised from the dead. He saw that there would be a gathering in the generations to come of a people for his name that would make up his body. He saw the day when we will reign with him in his kingdom. Yes, they laid him away in a tomb, and that's where Jesus Christ Superstar leaves him. But out in Kansas City, some people got hold of the rock opera, and they carried it right on to the next step, the resurrection. And if you don't have the resurrection, you don't have any gospel. Jesus Christ is alive. And when they went out to the tomb that morning, they heard the greatest news the world has ever known. He is not here. He is risen. He is alive today. And the thing that inspired the disciples to turn the world upside down in their day was the resurrection. They went everywhere declaring that Jesus is alive. If Jesus claimed to be God, knowing he wasn't God, then he's a liar. And we will have to say, Jesus, you're a liar. You're a fraud and a hoax, and you're the biggest fraud in the history of the human race. Or, if Jesus thought he was God and did not know the difference, then he desperately needed mental help. He needed several psychiatrists. The third alternative is that he was who he claims to be, God in the flesh. I believe that the evidence is overwhelming that he is who he claims to be, the Son of the living God. But I cannot prove it scientifically. But I can prove it by the lives that he transforms every day. I can prove it because in my heart, I don't say, I think, I hope, I say, I know. And you know, there's another element in our lives that we don't think much about, and that's the element of faith. You think of the faith that you have to have every day. You have to have faith that your wife didn't put poison in your coffee this morning. You have to have faith in her. She might have felt like it, but she didn't. You have to have faith in the bank. When you write a check and sign it and you have money in the bank, you have to have faith that the bank's going to pay it. You have to have faith in the government. When you pull out a dollar bill, now I know it's shrinking, but you have faith that back of it is a dollar, that people will accept it as money. Everything we do is by faith. Now, for example, when I come up on a hill
and I live in the mountains of North Carolina, and we have a lot of hills. I don't stop my car before I get to the crest of the hill and get out and walk over and see if somebody's coming up the other side on the wrong side. I have faith to believe that the drivers are going to stay on their side. Faith, faith, faith, everything. When you sat in that chair, had you ever sat in that chair before? I bet you didn't pick it up and examine it and put your hands on it to see if it would hold you. By faith, you just sat down in it. You had faith that people wouldn't build a chair that wouldn't hold you. Everything we do is by faith. All right, take the same faith. Put it in Jesus Christ as your Lord and Savior, and you will know who Jesus is. You accept him by faith, and he comes into your life and into your heart, and you know that he's who he claims to be. On that Damascus road that I referred to a moment ago, the Apostle Paul said, "Who art thou, Lord?" And then Paul asked him another question. Paul said, "What do you want me to do, Lord?" And Jesus said, "Arise and go." I'm asking you today to arise and come to him. Now, some of you can ridicule. Some of you can reject him. Some can just put it off and say, "I'm going to wait till another time." Or you can accept him as your Lord and your Savior and your Master and the Son of God. And he will come into your heart and forgive your sin and change your life. Jesus Christ, superstar. Judas, "Don't get me wrong, I only want to know," he said. And then the haunting chorus, "Jesus Christ, superstar, do you think you are what they say you are?" Yes! And more, 10,000 times more than two men in England ever put in those lyrics is Jesus Christ, the Son of God. And you are asked today to receive him. In fact, if you're going to go to heaven, the Bible teaches, you have to receive him. If you're going to have your sins forgiven, you have to receive him. And I'm going to ask you to do it today, and I'm going to ask you to do it publicly. How do you do it? I'm going to ask hundreds of you to get up out of your seat right now and come and stand in front of this platform quietly and reverently and say, "I want Christ in my heart. I want him to forgive my sin. I want to know I'm going to heaven. I want him to change my life. I receive him as my Lord and Savior." If you're with friends or relatives or in a delegation, they'll wait. If you've come in a bus, they'll wait. Why do I ask you to come forward? Because every person Jesus ever called in the New Testament, he called publicly. You come publicly and openly and declare yourself. You may be Protestant. You may be Catholic. You may be Jewish. You may be Orthodox. Or you may not have any religion, but God has spoken to you today and you know that you need Christ. You come and make sure right now. We're going to wait, and I'm going to ask that no one leave the service, please, not at this holy moment. I know you want to go because of the crowd, but don't leave. Just get up and come right now, quickly, from everywhere, hundreds of you. We're going to wait. From all over the stadium. As God is speaking, you may be in the choir, and this may be your last moment with God. You may never have another hour like this. You come.

0: You that are watching by television, there are hundreds of people coming here at McCormick Place in Chicago to make their commitment to Jesus Christ, to accept Him as their Lord, their Savior, as their Master, as the Son of the living God. I'm going to ask you to make that same commitment where you are at home. I'm praying that you'll make that decision. God help you to do it. And I hope that you'll go to church next Sunday. God bless you.
1: 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Or if you're in Canada, write to Billy Graham, 20 Hopewell Way Northeast, Calgary, Alberta. We'll get the same helps to you that we give to everyone who responds at the invitation. 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
4: The Bible says, seek the Lord while he may be found. Call on him while he is near. The Bible says without faith it's impossible to please God, because anyone who comes to Him must believe that He exists and that He rewards those who seek Him. You come to Christ tonight, you've got to be willing to turn your back on your sins. Will you call upon His name? Will you seek Him tonight?

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